0: getting these laws upheld, and also make sure that we continue to hold these social media giants to account.
1: Social media companies face penalties of up to $49.5 million if they fail to enforce the under 16 ban. New research shows a common genetic variant increases a person's risk of severe COVID-19 and lung fibrosis. The study found these variants alter a previously unknown enzyme, disrupts its function, and increases the risk of disease. Professor Mark Gorrell from the University of Sydney says a sizable portion of people are at risk.
2: The unusual thing is that one third of people have this genetic variant. So it's very common. So obviously not everybody with the genetic variant is getting sick, but there's a strong association.
1: It's hoped the discovery will help doctors better diagnose illnesses and create new treatments. Nedlands MP Jonathan Huston has ruled out joining One Nation as he quits the WA Liberal Party. The 63-year-old was elected to Parliament last year, but has since found he and Basil Zempelis do not agree on mining royalty and payroll tax policies. Mr. Huston says he has left the Liberals on good terms and joining One Nation is not on his agenda.
3: It has played no part in my thinking at all. I've never met anybody from One Nation at an organisational level. And Nedlands would be the dumbest seat for someone to run for One Nation. I ran as a Liberal and I will still be running as a Liberal now. I'm just not running the same Liberal program that the party is.
1: Mr. Huston's resignation with the party leaves the WA Liberals with just 6 seats in the lower house. A new study has challenged decades of academic and policy assumptions about the role of marriage in family stability, while acknowledging the influence of religion in ensuring that stability. Titled The Timing of Marriage and Union Dissolution, it argues the benefits of marriage have been significantly underestimated. It found that couples who married before having children experience substantially lower rates of separation than couples who never marry. Conservative publisher Brave Books claims Christianity is being erased from American history as public libraries and children's publishers prepare reading lists for the nation's 250th birthday next month. Not one of the 300 books it reviewed addressed faith, religious liberty, or the founding fathers. Brave Books said the exclusion was clearly deliberate. That's the latest news. Sport is next.
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1: In sport, Brisbane has sent a warning to the rest of the AFL after a 43-point win over second-place Sydney at the Gabba. The back-to-back premiers have won 3 straight games and are 6th on the ladder. Lions forward Logan Morris says his side has momentum, heading into a grand final rematch against Geelong next week.
5: It was good to get the win tonight. Coming against Sydney, they've been pretty strong this year. So good to match it with them tonight and get some confidence going into next week down in Geelong. So yeah, we'll cover well and get down to Geelong and hopefully have another crack down there.
1: Brisbane's Cam Rayner and Logan Morris kicked 3 goals apiece. And in World Cup action, Ecuador has pulled off a surprise 2-1 win over Germany in their Group E contest. The win means Ecuador sneaks into the round of 32 as one of the top third place teams. Côte d'Ivoire has beaten Curaçao 2-0 to qualify for the knockout stages. That's the latest Vision National News. I'm Jaden James.
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1: Time now for a look at the weather. A trough over western South Australia is bringing some areas of light rain. Moist onshore winds are driving isolated showers over coastal parts of Queensland and New South Wales. A high pressure is maintaining dry conditions over most of the country. In the capital cities, Sydney with a top of 18 degrees with showers, Melbourne a sunny day, 14 degrees, Brisbane 21 with a possible shower, a rainy day in Perth, 18 degrees, Adelaide 16, sunny skies, Canberra also sunny, 14 degrees, Hobart 12, mostly sunny, and in Darwin, 32 degrees, mostly sunny. 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
6: In John chapter 8, verse 12, Jesus talked to the people saying, "I'm the light of the world. The people who follow me will never live in darkness, but will have light that gives life." That was John chapter 8, verse 12.
4: This is 2020 with Neil Johnson, helping you make sense of life, culture and current events from a biblical perspective.
7: Hi and welcome along. Another 2020 and we've made it to the end of another working week. Lots of excitement around Australia versus Paraguay at the World Cup. About midday that starts just at the end of 2020. So hey, wonderful to have you along with us. Some good conversations coming over the next couple of hours. Some might be preparing to stop everything and watch the game. Others will be thankful that we'll continue here on Vision. And Jen Spiker will be joining us, of course, after midday Eastern, after 10 in the West. Hey, today on 2020, we're talking drugs and asking the question, how resilient are we and our families to drugs? Because our special guest today says Australia has completely let go of prevention and has capitulated to an addiction culture. He says the addiction culture informs all the insane behaviours that are growing. We used to have a war on drugs in Australia, but that is no more. The war for drugs has taken over. The drugs campaigns we have in Australia look more like permission models to use drugs. So today marks the start of World Resiliency Week. Interesting, it goes from today and through until midway through next week. Hey, we're back today with drug educator Shane Varco, who is CEO at Dalgano Institute, one of the 450-plus member organisations of the World Federation Against Drugs, 71 countries around the world. We will be opening our talkback lines. You might have a question, a comment. You might doubt the sorts of things that we'll talk about when we talk about, you know, war on drugs and capitulation to an addiction culture. You'll be able to join in our conversation on 1-800-316-316. You might have your own tips or hints about how your family is resilient or becomes resilient at trying to resist these permission models to use drugs. You'll be able to join us in that talkback conversation, or you can send us a text on 0447-488-316. You don't have to wait. You can send that text any time. That conversation is coming 25 minutes from now. Before that, just ahead, we're back with Culture Watch, our segment with Christian commentator Bill Muhlenberg, talking today about friends, memories, reunions, and the next life. That is just ahead. Engaging conversations today on 2020.
8: I've never seen a morning the sun forgot to rise. In every single detail, you're faithful every time.

0: Bill must be fairly lonely. But these sorts of things, reconnecting with old friends, this is something that I guess, you know, you don't have to be super old to recognize there's value in that. But sometimes we leave it a little bit too long. What are your encouragements here for us to not neglect our old friends? And really, do they want to hear from us?
1: Quite right. I mean, as you say, obviously, if I'm living in a new country, I've got a wife, we've had three children, you know, it's in a way, you've got a whole new life. And, you know, what I used to do way back then in America, you know, there's a few, some of these guys I've kept in touch with, right? The old church friends. In fact, mostly those I had gotten saved first out of our little hippie group. So after I got saved, some of those old hippies got saved. So some of them I still do after all these years keep in touch. But as I say, basically, you know, I was active in the church back then in the 70s. I used to have a home Bible study. So a lot of these guys would come around then. Interesting mix, mind you. Some of the old hippies that had just gotten saved and some of the others who had been, you know, born and raised in the church. So quite kind of conservative Christians all their lives. So it was an interesting mix to have some of us who had gotten saved out of pretty wild life and then some of the old regular churchgoer youth. Coming together, whether at my home Bible study or so on. So again, the idea of, well, if I were still there, obviously I'd probably be still in touch with so many of these. But again, my circumstances, going to Europe 5 years, coming to Australia, so that did mean new friendships, new relationships, which sadly can sometimes mean you lose track of some of the older ones that, you probably shouldn't. You should try harder, maybe, to keep in touch with.
0: You know, enlarging your friendship circle, I think there's a time, isn't there, when you're immersed in family and career, sorts of things, you don't have as much time for friends. But when you do get a little bit of extra time, it seems to me to be a common sense wisdom to reconnect with old friends. I remember watching a YouTube clip not too long ago, and someone suggesting that when you hit your 60s, enlarge your friendship circle, because as you get older and as your friends begin to die, and there's, you know, this idea that, you know, people, there's a lot of people, you know, when you get to your 60s and some of them begin to die off, there's nothing quite like being able to connect with someone who knew you as a teenager. Is there something, do you think, in a longing that we have when you get free from some of the other responsibilities, a longing to connect with those who you've even known as lifelong friends or contacts?
1: Yeah, well, I think you're onto something there, and it probably does explain in good measure why this, you know, these two experiences of just the other day, you know, really had kind of a hard-hitting emotional impact on me. As you say, you know, when my wife was here, she was kind of everything. I still got three boys, although they've moved out of the home, so it's really me and the dog on a daily basis. But yeah, once you do start losing a loved one, a spouse, old friends, that, you know, as we do age, that does happen. So then, you do start going back. The memories do come in. Oh, I wonder what happened to this guy I used to know from church way back when, or what about this old Bible college buddy I used to know? Many people just kind of start creeping back into your mind, and you think, I should try to look them up. And again, with the internet, sure makes it a lot easier nowadays. So, all the scriptural advice or warnings about, you know, teach me to number my days that I can apply my heart to wisdom. Well, teach us how to value friends and people and to be, you know, not perhaps forgetful of some of our old people we were close to, but because of various experiences, we may have drifted away. Well, even geographical drifting away, right? You leave a lot of your early friends back home in a different country. But yeah, if you can keep in touch, that'll mean a lot, especially as you say, if you lose your own spouse or loved one, it's, you know, we need these connections. We need these friendships and fellowship, and some of them maybe can be renewed after many years of kind of being in abeyance.

0: There's a context for our life, isn't there? And if you don't stop and smell the roses, and if you don't stop and think of where you are, the time passes by so quickly. So this context for our life, the realization that the relationships that we have around us are actually very important in the here and now. Let's spiritualize this conversation a little bit, Bill. A lot of those friends we've known from the past don't know the Lord, haven't experienced his saving grace. Is there something even of an evangelistic responsibility that might be on us to connect with old friends and find out where they are at?
1: Yeah, no, absolutely. A very good point indeed. In fact, in my case, one of the last times that my wife and I went back to America, and that's, I don't know, maybe 8 or 10 years ago now, you know, obviously caught up with some of these church friends, some of the old saved hippie friends, but of interest, we did, in fact, there was a get-together. One of my old hippie friends, who I wasn't aware had become a Christian, he had heard somehow that I was coming, so we all got together, took a walk along Lake Michigan together. And, you know, that was one fellow that, well, basically I hadn't followed up on, and I assumed he had not become a Christian, although when we caught up, it seems his wife is a Christian, and that he maybe either is or is moving in that direction. So obviously you get guys like that on your prayer list, and you start thinking, yeah, I can't forget about these guys. You know, I got to keep in touch, keep the gospel before them in any way I can. And, you know, obviously a bit hard for me to go to America for what, a 50-year high school reunion or whatever. But if you are living in perhaps the same place that you grew up in, that's, you know, that's kind of one option. They might have a 20-year high school graduation reunion, and you go back and, well, I haven't seen you for ages, and hey, you're looking good. Or you're thinking, he's put on a lot of weight. But whatever you do at these reunions, yeah, use it as a gospel opportunity. Maybe share, you know, hey, my life's been turned around since I last met you, and I'd be happy to share it with you over a cup of coffee one day.
0: No doubt, for some listening in, you'll be thinking, this sounds like a lot of, you know, sentimentalism. But context for our lives, the recognition that we are not immortal with this body, but we are saved by grace and therefore promised a wonderful future in God's presence, a place we'd call heaven. It's just sentimentalism to some, but, you know, there's a reflection, isn't there, that there is an eternity ahead, and we can reconnect with old friends now. I know you like the song that became very famous. It's one of the most famous Christian songs, I Can Only Imagine, by Mercy Me. And just what a fabulous song. It's a bit sentimental to you too, that song.
1: Yeah, actually, I wrote this article on what we're talking about. That song just popped into my mind as well. So I included the lyrics. I included the a link to it. And yeah, it's well, it's true. We can only imagine what heaven will be like. Not only will there, for me, be a reuniting with my spouse, lost loved ones, but imagine, you know, I bump into Jeremiah or David or Augustine or C.S. Lewis or Charles Spurgeon. I mean, there's so many amazing things to even consider. It's almost unimaginable what heaven will be like, but that should be our blessed hope of being with our Lord forever, and that should help us get through the tough times here on earth.
0: Well, not a heavy ethics and politics conversation today, Bill, but thank you for sharing your heart in all of that. I'll point listeners to read this latest article as you've been sentimentally reflecting over memories and reunions and the next life. Memories, Reunions, and the Next Life is the title of the article that we're talking about today. You'll find it at billmuhlenberg.com. Simply Google Culture Watch. You'll find a lot of the other hard-hitting ethics and political types of articles as well. But that one's something that's an encouragement to each of us to connect with old friends. Hey, Bill, thanks so much for sharing your thoughts with us today on 2020.
1: Thanks again, Neil.

0: imagine.
1: Mercy me, I can only imagine. And on the back of a conversation with Bill Muhlenberg around friends, it might even be a prompter that says, hey, get in touch with some old friends, reconnect when you can. Hey, good to have you along with us here on 2020, a conversation coming over this next hour. I think an important conversation, and one you might like to join into, because it's about families, and it's about not only young people, but those in their middle years and even those in their older years. We're going to be talking drugs once again today and asking the question, how resilient are we and our families to drugs? Because you might be thinking, oh, it's an individual conversation. No, because there are generations that will follow us, and the sorts of decisions and choices we're making today around drugs may be very important for the generations ahead. Hey, our special guest today says Australia has completely let go of prevention and has capitulated to an addiction culture. You might have your own perspective on whether that is true. Our guest today says the addiction culture informs all the insane behaviours that are growing. You might have your own position and your own reflection on whether that is true. We have we used to have a war on drugs in Australia, but that's no more. The war for drugs has taken over. The drugs campaigns we have in Australia look more like permission models to use drugs. Well, today marks the start of World Resiliency Week. What a good time to talk about the issue of drugs, and from all of the different dimensions that we might talk about those sorts of things on 2020. We're back today with drug educator Shane Varco, who's the CEO at Dalgano Institute, one of the 450-plus member organisations of the World Federation Against Drugs. They're in 71 countries around the world, all a part of the battle. Dalgano, of course, is a health education charity. And our special guest today advocates for strengthening individuals' capacity to make healthy choices. Always a pleasure to welcome back to the conversation Shane Varco. Hey, Shane, welcome to 2020.
2: Oh, thanks, Neil. Very kind words, and always good to be with you, my friend.
1: You know, Shane, we've had lots of conversations now.
2: Yeah,
1: let's talk about resilience and irresilience. I suspect we've got to come back to some of the things that are out of the way that we might think sync-wise, understanding where our culture is leading us. Oftentimes we'll talk about harm minimization versus demand minimization. Sometimes it's confusing when you start to talk about these things, but as a good foundation, why don't we start there? Because it's been a fairly dominant strategy since the 1980s, this idea of just harm minimization.
2: Indeed it has, and we've had this conversation previously, and I think it's good to revisit it in the context of today, Neil. It is harm minimization is an overarching strategy. It has three pillars, very important, three pillars. All of them are valid. All of them have the right and the necessity to be there. But harm reduction, which is the bottom of the cliff pillar, which is supposed to be helping those caught in the tyranny of addiction become better, hopefully become better, and survive whilst they exit drug use. The top of the cliff was supposed to be demand reduction and primary prevention, which is the first and major pillar, and in between is the supply reduction, which is obviously enforcement side of things. And demand and supply reduction work hand in hand beautifully. And harm reduction is supposed to be that, again, that emergency, safety net at the bottom to help people stay alive whilst they exit drug use. Now, unfortunately, the war for drugs has seen that strategy, that particular pillar, undermined and sabotaged by some bad actors. Not saying that the harm reduction is not a legitimate tool in the continuum of care of drug policy, it is. But once it's been hijacked and retasked to normalise drug use, which is now what we're seeing, and all of a sudden now we're seeing interchangeable terms, harm minimisation and harm reduction have now become interchangeable terms, and the confusion sets in. So again, from that, we have this preoccupation with helping people continue to use drugs safely without any endeavour, almost no endeavour at all now, to prevent uptake, delay uptake, and certainly supply reduction is still there. But as long as you've got demand continuing to grow and being promoted through normalisation and permission messaging, then supply is going to continue to grow, because if there's demand, supply will follow. So if there's no demand, guess what happens? Supply dries up. No one's going to make or promote or distribute a product that no one's using. And that's a key issue. And that's why World Resiliency Week, World Resiliency Day, was one of the reasons why it was created.
1: You know, let's just pause on the supply and demand idea for a few moments. Just a few days ago, I think it was, big news headlines, huge haul of cocaine intercepted by our authorities. It's taken off the streets, off the market, and makes a dent in supply that might indicate just how significant the demand is for that sort of supply. But, you know, our authorities and the way they're intercepting these sorts of drug shipments, is that making a dent in the demand?
2: It's interesting that you'd think they work together. But once you've created, and they do work together, let's be clear, demand and supply reduction work very well together when they're harnessed well and not undermined or sabotaged. But again, you've got the same problem. You've got demand driving the supply in this country. Now, just to let listeners know, that cocaine bust, Australia is one of the most difficult, arguably one of the most difficult countries to get illicit substances like cocaine into. But the demand in our country for per capita is incredibly high for this. And cocaine, if you like, and I hate to use these terms in any sort of positive way, but it's like the super high-end red wine of the alcohol world. And it's the sophisticates and the pseudo-sophisticates, high-level professionals all engage in this. We know that from the evidence that's been come out. And the sad thing is that even though that amount of cocaine has been discovered and destroyed, the demand will continue to drive, and the risks that traffickers take to get it in, the reward is high enough. This is the scary thing. The reward is high enough for them to lose that amount, continue to risk, obviously being intercepted and arrested. So again, this demand, what's going on? And of course, every substance that you engage with on a consistent basis, inevitably, Neil, creates dependency. And dependency can morph very quickly into addiction. And so, this addiction for profit model and the permission models ensures demand is always there. When people are addicted or dependent upon a substance, even on a biweekly basis, they are going to continue to seek it out because they think they need that to live a life that whatever life they think they need to live or manage their life the way they think to manage it. And again, that's one of the reasons why we've reintroduced into the public square the whole resiliency context and concept, because people need to actually be built so that strengthened and developed so they can actually say, well, I don't need this. And we have one of our famous quotes is, resilient communities don't use drugs, resilient families don't want them.
1: Yeah.
2: Simple as that.
1: Yeah. Hey, stay with the evidence for a few moments, because as I understand it, you might have your own insights here, but, when we talk about, those sorts of random breath tests that occasionally you get pulled over on the side of the road for, is it true that as many drug drivers are now facing conviction as drink drivers, but there's only a few who are actually tested for drugs? Is this another evidence that, drugs are way out of control?
2: Oh, absolutely. The substance detection on roadside drug testing has now eclipsed alcohol. Probably 12 months ago, it eclipsed it. It's getting worse. Again, it's interesting how messaging works, Neil. We had the quit campaign with tobacco. We revisit that one again, and that worked monumentally. Until recently, now we've got the tobacco wars, which we won't go down that rabbit hole today. That's because harm reduction undermined the quit campaign and made cannabis look less harmful than tobacco, and then made vaping look like a better option to smoking. So those two mechanisms come into play, and all of a sudden the permission model took off again and people engaged again with addictive substance, and therefore creates demand again, and therefore escalates, people go back to tobacco. Now, with the illicit drugs, you've got obviously crystal meth or methamphetamine, you've got cocaine, that's the high-end sort of side of it, and then often now cannabis, of course, has been, with this, the faux registration of faux medicines. There are real cannabis-based medicines that have no curative property but do have a therapeutic impact. and there's only about four of them on the marketplace. The rest have been bypassed by TGA's loophole that enables doctors to prescribe pretty much anyone who says, I've got back pain, give me weed, and they get a script, and they're driving under the influence of cannabis, which is a high-end THC cannabis, Neil, is incredibly dangerous, and it acts almost like a high-end stimulant at that level, and becomes people have, you know, so they can have psychotic breaks as a result of that, and of course their capacity to drive a car is undermined radically. But if you make it medicine, well, we need to exempt people from that, which is another thing that's happening at the moment. So yes, in short, this is what we're seeing. The permission models have grown, and of course people are engaging, and now we're seeing drug drivers eclipse drink drivers because we've shifted our emphasis.
1: You know, the start of Resiliency Week, today being World Resiliency Day, you say that irresilience of culture and the escalating mental health crisis are all adding to the self-medication dynamic that's driving much of the demand for drugs. You know, touch on that for a few moments, because, you know, as we're laying a foundation as to how families get resilient around these sorts of issues, we all know everyone talks about a mental health crisis. Yep. How is that connected, do you think, to this irresilience, especially around drugs?
2: It is inseparable. That's our argument, and we've followed the evidence for some time, Neil. And, of course, resilience in community is based on a lot of factors, and the evidence is clear, protective factors, things like, you know, obviously good role models, caring, loving families, invested adults in modelling best practice behaviours to young people, supportive environments, trauma-free environments, PCEs or positive childhood experiences, as opposed to the ACEs, which are seven thereof, and I might go down that rabbit hole either. But in the centre of all those seven is substance use, not unsurprisingly. And these things are factors. But what's more important is that the underneath all those other protective factors, there is a sense of deep sense of purpose, and more importantly, a deep sense of meaning, a sense of that life makes sense. And we're now seeing again through all the psychosocial models, things like sustainable spirituality be introduced into the marketplace. Because we need to have a sense of meaning, a sense of identity that's linked to something that's sustainable. And the short-term issues, the gimmicks, they're all scaffolding, and they can work, but they don't build foundations in communities, they don't build foundations in families. And we now know that from an anthropological perspective, excellent sustainable meaning and solid worldview are one of the most powerful tools in developing a resiliency base. And irresilience, the is this fragility, and it's a shocking fragility that can be actually dealt with quite quickly in this space. But once you separate them out, then all you're doing is trying to band-aid a lot of scenarios. So we're seeing this shift, and we're part of what we do here is, and this whole platform that we've created, is to generate resources that help people find a way forward to rebuild resilience back into their own life, into their families, and into their communities.
1: You know, I want to open our talkback line for listeners to join into our conversation. 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

0: It's Jordan Felice. We're going to glorify your name. You're on Vision. It's Neil with you on 2020. Today is World Resiliency Day. It is World Resiliency Week. Our special guest is Shane Varco, CEO at Dalgano Institute. 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You can send us a text on 0-447-488-316. Shane, let's take a call. Rose is in Wellington in New South Wales. Hello, Rose. Welcome along.
1: Hello. Hello. I was on the radio earlier this morning reading another poem about Vision Christian Radio with Phil and Andy.
0: Yeah, great. What are your thoughts around our conversation here, you know, drugs and things like that?
1: Well, I'm very, very, my son started smoking marijuana at 14, 13, but unfortunately 2 years ago he died of an overdose of anabolic steroids and cocaine at the age of 44.
0: Wow.
2: Yeah.
1: And
2: that's heartbreaking.
1: I told him about God, but he never accepted Jesus. He was very violent.
0: Okay. He started taking drugs, did you say, as a young teenager?
2: Yeah.
1: 13 years. Yeah, he met the wrong person.
0: Wow. Rose, let's get what comes to mind for you, Shane, as you hear, I'm sure you hear lots of stories like this, but for Rose, a thought or two.
2: Yeah, Rose, it's heartbreaking, Rose. There's no getting around that. I'm sorry for your loss. I really am. And sadly, that's a refrain that I hear all too often. And of course, the earlier you start with the substance, whether it's legal or illegal, and cannabis is nasty, it is a nasty, nasty drug, and one of the reasons it's so nasty is people believe it's benign, and they've been told it's harmless. In fact, I know so many young families, young Christian families, whose kids are started 13, 14. Of course, it the developing brain is so warped and distorted by this stuff, and of course they tend to graduate into not always, and let's be clear, not always, but often they graduate into other substances, and not necessarily more harder substances either. Some people think like opioids can kill you because they can shut down your respiratory system, but cannabis is incredibly bad, and the high-end THC cannabis is incredibly bad, and what it does to the brain and the body is just staggering. But your son has become a casualty of that, and again, we want to see
1: he was sniffing lighter fluid at 16.
2: Yep, of course.
0: Sniffing lighter fuel at 16. Yeah. Hey, Rose, this is 30 years ago now when your son began to smoke marijuana. Back then, there was a war on drugs. Back then, there probably was a focus on minimizing demand. You know, the sort of things that we're talking about today on this program, it would have been particularly heartbreaking for you because the national narrative was so much more on your side back in those days. But you did say got in with the wrong company.
1: He did.
0: How do you reflect on that now?
1: He went to the gym to beef up, and at 14 he went to see the Teenage Mutant Ninja Turtle movie. Not that I blame that, but he made nunchucks and he had knives, and I've got some scars on my back. But God saved me. I had to leave Brisbane in 2003, and I've never been back.
0: Wow. Okay. You've been through the mill. Shane, gyms, the idea for young men particularly, getting to the gym, building muscle, getting into all sorts of things that appear to be quite normal and even legal drug-wise, and that, without the right guidance here, without the right resilience, you're likely to be drawn off in different directions. Any thoughts here?
2: Yeah, correct. Look, the gym scene has got a healthy side and it's got a very dark side as well, and the anabolic steroids are very much a part of that. It's called a group of drugs called PIEDs, P-I-E-Ds, the performance and image-enhancing drugs, and we're seeing that develop more. I know a lot of people in the gym space that don't use these things, are not engaged in these things. And it's a very healthy place. But gym with toxic masculinity, without good male role models, and the peer pressure to be something that you are not will lead to a place where you'll experiment with things to give you the edge. But you take those out, good male role models, the need for present and holistic masculinity, which is important, with good company, with good people, and with a heart to grow as an individual that makes a difference in the community, those factors, they shift that whole narrative in a different direction. And we've seen that happen. But obviously, unfortunately, this setting that Rose's son is in was one of those toxic ones that led to where it does. And that's, again, we've seen both sides of that right now in the marketplace as well.
0: And Rose, you carry with you, no doubt, hurt and grief that no doubt continues every day. Anything further to add from your end, Rose?
1: Without my faith, I was born Jewish and I found Jesus at 5 years old, and I've been with Jesus, I'm 71, and my faith is everything to me. God is everything.
0: You know, when we talk about a superpower, we might be talking about a superpower to build resilience. For those who are on the other side of tragedy, there's a superpower to remain, in some sense, on the place where there is some level of equilibrium, because we have hope in Christ, and that faith remains so strong for you. Rose, I want to thank you for calling in and sharing your heart with us and sharing your story. Appreciate you, Rose, from Wellington in New South Wales. Hey, our talkback line is open on 1-800-316-316. You can send us a text on 0447-488-316. Let's stay with this idea of a superpower for a few moments, because I think Rose has got the attention of parents of teenagers, because there's a very vulnerable time for teenagers, that age 13, 14, finding your own identity. A quick thought on that sort of thing from your side, Shane?
2: Of course, Neil. The formative years, you know, when adolescence lands and the second most important phase of brain development begins, and we won't go into the biology of that, but it's very, very powerful. And our brain, our mind, and our brain, the physical organ, and our mind, the way we understand the world, how we think, how we grow in our understanding of the things that really matter, is shaped by relationships, it's shaped by worldviews, it's shaped by behaviour, it's shaped by substances and environments. So all those factors are very important, and we've talked about those at length in our Humpty Dumpty Dilemma project, which is free online to use. That's not a plug, it's free online, but it's, we actually address all of those issues in the resiliency space, because those things all work together powerfully. And when you're missing a sustainable worldview, when you're missing a good meaning system and a strong value system, and the relationships that foster and develop that is a huge deficit in the life of a developing young adult. And we see more and more of that. And that's one of the biggest reasons, not the sole reason, clearly, but one of the single biggest reasons why we're seeing this stepping out into unsafe practices and unhealthy practices. And the belief that somehow, we talk about superpowers, the young person in this differentiation phase of their life, they're differentiating themselves from their parents to a certain extent, not their culture necessarily, but who they are as a self-governing agent. And once they've not got the good input that they need to help make the smart, holistic decisions, but simply react to environments because they've got one-dimensional inputs like the gym, like a toxic male, for example, toxic male example or model. You've got, peer pressure par excellence. That's always been there, will always be there.
0: Hey, Shane, we might need to come back and talk some more about some of those other dimensions. Sure. It is news time. I want to invite listeners. Call us 1-800-316-316. Send a text 0447-488-316. We'll continue our conversation after the news.
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3: Vision National News. 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
5: In this bulletin, the Treasurer defending adjustments to Labor's tax reforms and the death toll rising in Venezuela. With the details, I'm Jaden James. The Albanese government is understood to be open to more changes to its budget reforms. Its contentious overhaul of the country's tax system has passed Parliament after last-minute modifications. Treasurer Jim Chalmers says it isn't uncommon for changes to be made to big reform packages.
6: We're really upfront on budget night that we knew that there was more consultation to do. And that's been the case. And we've been working through that in a considered way, a methodical way, to make sure that as these implementation details and next steps are announced, that we get it right.
5: From July next year, the capital gains tax discount and negative gearing concessions will be reined in. Businesses are being urged to give staff time off to watch the Socceroos match against Paraguay. Business Sydney spokesman Paul Nicolau says all workers deserve a chance to cheer our side on.
7: I think this is a great way for employers to work with their employees and give them some time together to celebrate this momentous occasion.
5: The crucial game kicks off at midday. James Cook University researchers are investigating what drives emotional burnout among newly registered nurses. It comes as new figures show Australia faces a looming shortage of around 70,000 nurses by 2035. Lead researcher Kate Hurley says their research is one of a kind.
8: These common themes that we keep seeing around unsupportive workplaces, role stress and workload expectations have been explored in detail before, but this research really wanted to look at how this was impacting graduate nurses specifically, because we know that there is issues with retention.
5: According to a 2022 Mental Health Australia survey, 84% of healthcare workers reported symptoms of burnout. Overseas, at least 188 people have been confirmed dead after two earthquakes rocked Venezuela. Nine reporter Lily Greer has the latest.
9: More than 1,500 people are injured and at least 250 buildings have been damaged. Early estimates have the death toll of this natural disaster exceeding 10,000. But we won't know the true extent of the damage or the casualties for some time. Rescue and recovery missions could be lengthy and complex, with entire apartment buildings brought down to their foundations. Rescuers were forced to try and save people in the dark overnight, so today they are making the most of the daylight hours they have.
5: Lily Greer reporting. Seven English female nurses have secured a $350,000 payout and an apology from a hospital, which ignored their concerns over a biological male being permitted to use the women's changing room. After an employment tribunal found managers had discriminated against the nurses and violated their dignity, the hospital's NHS Trust opted to settle the case. The nurses said it was a vindication of their stand for dignity, privacy, and common sense. They hope no woman is again made to feel unsafe in her workplace for speaking the truth. Christian rock band Skillet is celebrating one of the most successful songs in Christian music history. The band's signature hit, Monster, recently surpassed 4 billion global streams. It's the only song by a Christian artist to reach 1 billion streams on Spotify. That's the latest news. Sport is next.
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5: To sport, in the FIFA World Cup, a stunning defeat, Germany going down to Ecuador 2-1. Here's the moment on SBS when the small South American team claimed victory.
10: Today! They were required to beat the four times champions of the world, and from behind they did beat Germany.
5: Meantime, Cote d'Ivoire beat Curaçao 2-0. That's the latest Vision National News. I'm Jaden James.
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5: Time now for a look at the weather. A trough over western South Australia is bringing some areas of light rain. Moist onshore winds are driving isolated showers over coastal parts of Queensland and New South Wales. High pressure is maintaining dry conditions over most of the country. In the capital cities, Sydney with a top of 18 degrees with showers, Melbourne a sunny day, 14 degrees, Brisbane 21 with a possible shower, a rainy day in Perth, 18 degrees, Adelaide 16, sunny skies, Canberra also sunny, 14 degrees, Hobart 12, mostly sunny, and in Darwin, 32 degrees, mostly sunny. 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
0: Hey, it's good to have you along with us on 2020. Coming up later this hour, we're 25 minutes away from meeting the leader of the Young Conservatives for Christ. Maybe you've underestimated the passion for political influence in a younger generation. We're going to meet John Martin and talk about expansion around Australia. Then on Faith and the Future with Dr. Camille Majdali. Our series is on the Book of Ruth. Today, Camille's reflection on Ruth's tragic start. But if you're just joining us, you're joining into a conversation asking a question: how resilient are we and our families to drugs? Well, our special guest says Australia has completely let go of prevention and has capitulated to an addiction culture. The drugs campaigns we have in Australia look more like permission models to use drugs. We are back today with drugs educator Shane Varco, CEO at Dalgano Institute. And our talkback line is open on 1 800 316 316. You can send us a text on 0447 488 316. I want to take lots of calls if we can this morning. Let's hear from Brett, who is travelling in New South Wales. Brett, welcome along.
12: Good morning, Neil, and good morning, Shane. How are you going, guys?
2: Good morning, Brett.
0: Doing good, Brett. Hey, what are your thoughts for our conversation?
12: First, I'd like to say thank you, Shane, for coming on and sharing about how the culture seems to be shifting, and I couldn't agree more. And I wanted to also leave a bit of encouragement for anybody else listening. I got born again back in December of 2012. I'd been a long-term drug addict all my life up until that point. I was around about 45 at that time. Methamphetamine, MDMA, marijuana, alcohol. I left a wake of carnage behind me as a drug addict, and it causes so much damage, not just to the person using the drugs, but also loved ones, friends.
0: Brett, do you take advantage of every opportunity to share your story? Obviously, when it's appropriate, but you share your story because you want others to be a little more resilient than you were?
12: Yeah, for sure, for sure. But the main reason I share my story, and I've shared it with so many people, is because I had an amazing encounter with Jesus. And I tried all my life to get off drugs. I knew it was wrong. I knew it was no good, but I couldn't do it in my own strength. It was impossible. Mm. I put faith in Christ on a Saturday night back in December in 2012. And I woke up the next morning and knew I was different. I went to church that Sunday. I cried all morning. I came home and then I decided, what do I do now? So I smoked marijuana because that's what I did every day. And it had an adverse reaction on me. It sent me nuts. Yeah. I realized I'd been changed. I don't know, Jesus chose to completely heal me from my addictions. And I threw everything out that day, everything. And I've never looked back and never had a heart's desire to want to do drugs ever again.
0: Brett, you're an amazing testimony there. Some people discount faith and think it's just some sort of you just obey a bunch of rules and go along and sit with people in church and you'd rather be out doing other things. But the power of our faith to experience what you've experienced, the power of God in delivering you from addiction, that is just a beautiful thing to hear. Shane, how do you reflect on the capacity that there is, that you wouldn't give up hope if you're in the midst of addictions? There is something supernatural. You can call on the power of God.
2: That's a very, very powerful story and one that we're very, very familiar with. In fact, we've written extensively on this over the years because when you're looking at addiction, you're looking at dependency, you're looking at exiting from that, there are a lot of things that can be helpful. And as Brett has just indicated, he's tried a lot of things and they do work for some. And it's about re-engaging your agency effectively and your capacity to make better decisions and then to end that. And that they all work and they're all part of the journey. But it's interesting. It was Carl Jung, the famous Viennese psychiatrist, who was an addiction specialist, and he was at the very, very early days before AA, or just as AA and NA were forming, he had a, this is a worthwhile story, and he was dealing with a client who was one of the informing agents behind Dr. Bob and Bill Wilson. This gentleman was going to see Jung for his addiction, his alcohol addiction, and the exacerbation of Jung was, and he even used the words, "Oh, mate, you're hopeless." He said, "I can't help you anymore. What you need is a spiritual encounter with God." And then what happened is Jung had run into people who, the Brett's very story, who had tried everything, failed, and they encountered not just a God, not just a spirit, but the Christian God. And they were radically changed and permanently changed. Now, of course, if, and Brett's story of the, and I've personally encountered people who were dealers, who had the same experience Brett did. The next day they went to have their half a dozen stubbies in their bong for breakfast and repulsed and vomited and everything was a mess because they had been radically and permanently changed. Mm. Of course, if they persisted with going back to the drugs, then that's a different story. But that reality, and Jung, and so that Jung began to speak into that space, and of course that informed his journey, albeit a little distorted into the spiritual arena, but that informed him. He realized that there is something bigger and better than therapy alone, and he engaged with that. So that's an important distinction. I think it's worth, and again, the things that we speak about in our work, we don't dismiss this arena at all. In fact, we celebrate it because we see the scientific evidence for it.
0: And Brett, let me come back to you, because some might be saying, oh, it's just a reaction you had, but coincidental is not necessarily in the mix here, because you had that encounter with God on the day before. And can you reflect for us just very briefly on how your life has changed since then?
12: Yeah, certainly, Neil. And I think the reality is that I think the statistics would probably show most long-term adult drug addicts, it's almost impossible for them to change where I was at. And when I share my story with other long-term adult drug addicts, their minds are blown. That I just stopped like that. There is such a power in Christ. And I became, from somebody who was a violent, angry, selfish, manipulative, deceptive, drug-addicted, no hope.
2: You're a narcissist. That's what you were. Yeah, exactly.
12: Yeah, 100% with a capital N. And
2: yeah,
12: and he took me, and he made me someone of value, someone it says when we believe, we get a new heart and a new spirit, and we're different. We are dead to sin and alive to God in Christ, and that's what I became. He turned me from a no-hoper. I actually pastored the church for 4 or 5 years, so wow. I'm just on a bit of a base from that at the moment.
0: Wow.
12: He took someone whose brain was melted, and I just became a sponge for the word. And that, that's what he did for me. So I still lead worship of a Sunday morning. I still preach from time to time, and I love to encourage people and share Jesus and just share everything through his power.
0: Brett, thank you so much for sharing that today with us, Brett. A wonderful, wonderful testimony, a wonderful insight, and I think there'll be listeners who can hear your heartbeat in all of that. When we talk about our... I want to thank you so much, Brett. I'll let you go. Another call to take in just a few moments, but appreciate you taking that time to call us, travelling through New South Wales right now. 1-800-316-316. If you'd like to join in our conversation, you can send us a text on 0447-488-316. Just maybe articulate how this sort of change happens and where the resiliency comes in. And you might be someone who's a victim. All of a sudden, you become someone who is an encourager to others. But when you have this faith dimension, and I'll get your thoughts here too, Shane. We've been talking about something like a superpower, but changing the narrative of your life, that physical experience that Brett was describing, and then he's on a new trajectory. Something is reformatting in a life. There's a new hope for a future, and it's a hope that leads you to other passions, not the worldly passions. Any thoughts here about, when we're talking resiliency, how powerful it is to come from this faith dimension, Shane?
2: Oh, absolutely. Look, one of the, again, just reflecting on what I contributed before about Jung's experience, that was just that's one of many, but that was a classic aha moment for a psychotherapist. But the definition of resiliency that the Zelgano Institute uses, created and uses, is resiliency is like a bungee rope. This is important. It won't stop you from falling, but it will stop you from going splat. Resilience helps you bounce back. It is managing complex issues of difficulty, duress, trauma, or disappointment with, listen, well-developed problem-solving skills, persistence and will, all founded on hope. Now, hope is not just a positive expectation of good. It's the reasonable grounds for it. And weaving that bungee rope of resilience starts with your reasonable grounds. What Brett's talked about, what Jung's discovered, is that there is an anthropological reality that cannot be expunged from the human experience, that there is a narrative that is bigger than us and that is more important than us. It's not concocted by man, but it's actually crafted by the transcendent. Now, different religions have tried to nail it down. The Judeo-Christian worldview is the one that consistently, sustainably, has brought this worldview that shifts narratives, that creates healthy narratives. And one would argue, and this is, again, depending on the faith base you want to operate from, one would argue it's the worldview that brings best practice to bear because it's the creator who set the thing in motion and his way of doing things is best. And so when people encounter that and surrender to that, not just, again, rules and regulations, but a different way of seeing, a different way of being, and they connect with that source, not just a principle, everything shifts because we're coming back to best practice and we're coming back to what works. And everything else is just arguably a cosmic plagiarism or a cosmic counterfeit. And that's where you got the dynamic. And we're seeing that more and more in the work that we do.
0: Hey, taking calls, 1-800-316-316. Let's take another call. Sue is in Kingston in Tasmania. Hey, Sue, welcome.
13: Hi, Neil and Shane. And
2: hi, Sue.
13: Thank you very much for this discussion. It's absolutely fabulous. And before I contribute, I'd just like to thank Brett for his contribution.
0: It was great, yep.
13: And it was really fabulous hearing how his transformation had come when he came to know Jesus. And my journey has been very similar, but with a very different background, one coming from trauma and a lot of abuse and disempowerment, depending on alcohol to put on a brave front and so on. But it's only because I came to know Jesus and began to really devour the scriptures, particularly the New Testament scriptures, that I began to really understand the power of 2 Timothy 1:7, God has not given us a spirit of fear, that I began to really understand the power of 2 Timothy 1:7, God has not

0: spiritual nature and needs, rather than getting so bogged down in religiosity, because it's that that's helped me to understand my own circumstances.
1: So, wonderful thoughts there. Let's bring Shane into the conversation here. Shane, anything standing out in Sue's comments?
2: Sure. Sue, look, and I am so, again, warmed to hear your journey. Trauma-informed substance use is between 7 and 10% of uptake. And I do in no way laud it, but I understand it. I get it. To self-medicate grief, trauma, pain, oppression, abuse, that is a coping mechanism. It's an unhealthy one. It's a debilitating one, but it is a coping mechanism that the world has given us, and sadly, that does what it did for you. It helped you manage the duress that you were suffering until you found a better narrative, a better coping mechanism, and one that was not just a scaffolding, but it was foundational to your life. And that's what shifted. And I love that term used, quoted First Timothy there. The sound mind principle is very powerful. Agency is the very thing that's stolen from you when you engage in substances. It's systematically undermined and finally removed from you. Your ability to act with best practice, with the best practice for yourself and for others, with the best way forward behaviorally, socially, contributively, productively, it is all eroded. And when you encounter the God of creation who gives you that agency back, things shift. The capacity to be what he created you to be grows. And this is where people are starting to realize that in the marketplace. And secularists have done this for years, and different manifestations of this. You've had Rollo May in the 70s. You had Martin Seligman in the 90s with the positive psychology, a whole branch of psychology called positive psychology, which embraces spirituality in all its forms, but it embraces that. And now you've got even Harvard graduates and Harvard professors now talking about the mind in this whole spiritual arena. Of course, the waters are muddied, but the Judeo-Christian worldview, the Judeo-Christian God, is consistently the one that shifts things, because arguably he is the creator, so he knows how to fix the broken member.
1: Okay, Sue in Tasmania, thank you so much for your call. 1-800-316-316. You can send us a text on 0447-488-316. A text from Rob. Now, this is an interesting one. Drugs have destroyed my mind, body, and soul and plunged me into eternal ruin. I suffered OCD and blasphemous thoughts. While reading the Bible in psychosis, I heard someone curse God and never stopped repeating it, including the sin against the Holy Spirit. Now, there's a whole lot of dimensions in all of that, but there is a dimension of spirituality in drug addiction. Any thoughts on those sorts of words from Rob?
2: Yeah, Rob, it's a very, very difficult space. And there's no time to drill down into all of that. But the pharmacopoeia, it's an interesting, when you look at, as I understand it from my reading of biblical text, the word sorcery and pharmacopoeia are almost interchangeable. So it's fascinating to think about that space. And there's actually a book written by a professor and a doctor that's called Let My People Go, which actually looks at some of that, and it's by Professor Stuart Rees. And it's worthy of a read, because he, as a medical doctor, as a practitioner in addiction medicine, and as in a high-level professor in two universities, he looks at all of this on a holistic level, and those kind of realities come to being. And when they're in play, the distortion and the confusion is quite vivid. And that's what you see when people are, under the influence of substances. And that's concerning. And psychotherapy alone can explain some of that, absolutely. No problem. The physiological dynamics of this can be explained. But there are elements of this that cannot be explained by psychotherapy. And so this is where the spiritual arena becomes more and more of an issue that needs to be engaged to understand this. And understand it better and understand it well.

0: And that's always a confusing space in this esoteric arena, Neil. It's always tricky.
1: Yeah. Hey, let's squeeze in one more call. Janine is in Warrnambool in Victoria. Janine, need to be fairly quick, but what are your thoughts?
2: Yeah, thanks for that. This is fascinating. As usual, I happen to do errands at this time and turn the radio on. And it's so pertinent to my life at the minute with my 21-year-old son who has been on methamphetamine for 12 months. And I just want to say thank you so much, Shane, for opening up the questions that I've been asking God this week that have made so much sense to me and grown my relationship with God all that more. So my son, we love him. He's my oldest of 8 children, and we're Christian, and I have an incredible amount of hope and faith in God. And so when my son became an addict, I took on my perspective that God gave me, and that is to see the best in my son and to continually love and invest in him. And in 12 months, we've seen his 3 friends go to jail for the same things. My son ended up going to court for crime. And yet the grace of God has been in our lives because we look and address it every day with faith and hope that God is going to restore my son, right? That's the hope that lives in us. And we went to court and he's been given grace by the magistrate, favor. God's given me the words to write in the letters. We just had a hearing yesterday. It was adjourned because the magistrate's sick, but we'll see him next week. But God has always put in the support. And I just want to say that for us, what we've seen in going through mental health, the drug addiction places, just the community of people that know, you know, it's so amazing to see when I go in and meet my son's friends from the drug addicted community, they think we are such a light in a dark place. Yep. And you've really helped me explain that the hope that we are as we live by our own faith is like the testimony of Jesus. And other people are coming and asking us questions, even though my son's not healed yet, even though he's not restored yet, that there is a way we can look at this challenge in our life spiritually through God, through our faith, that can lead to outcomes. Maybe not always instant like Brett's story, but mm-hmm. It could happen for my son.
1: You know, Janine, I think you're in a waiting pattern, waiting for an intervention, waiting for a miracle, waiting for some deliverance for your son. And I think every listener who's tuned in will be maybe perhaps taking a few moments just to pray for Janine and her family as she's going through that dramatic circumstance. Janine, I want to thank you so much for just calling in and sharing that. That was wonderful. And I would get lots of comments from Shane, except to say we're running out of time. Yeah, and I do want to just touching on, now there might be a whole lot to say about how you get into a place where this resilience can really be very effective for you and for your family. Is there something that comes to mind for you, Shane, as a practical first step for someone who says, we need to move in this resilience pathway, this is what I need to do?
0: 2 things, just quickly. 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World Resiliency Day, and it'll come up. And this year's got a lot of resources. We've got a pulse check. And these aren't spiritual things, but they are good scaffolding that starts you working through the idea of it's okay to struggle and work through that. But secondly, the Humpty Dumpty Dilemma Resiliency Project on nobrainer.org.au. It's free of charge. You can go through that. It's a coaching system. There's 10 sessions. It looks at a whole bunch of stuff, including spirituality, without going into the Judeo-Christian worldview specifically, but understanding that. And just one thing, last thing for Janine, that just remember that there's 2 dynamics in God, healing and miracles. Miracles are instant. Healing is a process, but it's no less supernatural. And sometimes the journey of healing is the key to developing resilience in the long run. And the instant miracle worked for Brett, but this journey may work for your son.
1: Wonderful. Hey, we are out of time. It hasn't, you know, I haven't missed a very important point. And, you know, it's not for you to be hounding at all at this time of year. But, you know, we're towards the end of another financial year. And I'm just conscious that Dalgano Institute is a health education charity. And you rely on gifts from people to support the good work you do. You're our favourite go-to drugs authority, Shane. Is there a way that if listeners go to your website, is there a sort of a tab there they can touch on a link and be able to make a donation? I'm assuming that there's a big need, but people can do that.
0: There is a big need. Thank you for bringing that up. I hate putting the hand out for donation, but we are a charity, yes, a long-standing one. But yeah, every cent makes a difference for us. We live on a shoestring. 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There's a donate button. And there's also the Heritage 100 Club, which we invite people to say, look, I want to make a heritage investment here. But they're the three spaces you can do that. Very easy to do online. Thank you.
1: Okay, Heritage 100 Club. Have a look at that. DalganoInstitute.org.au and NoBrainer.org.au. And that's a website that is more specifically targeted at young people. NoBrainer.org.au. Outstanding resources. So let me encourage listeners to take advantage of that. 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Shane Varco, CEO at Delgado Institute, thanks so much for sharing your insights with us once again today on 2020.
0: No, Neil, it's an absolute pleasure, and thank you for having me again.
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1: Well, you will know that from time to time we like to talk about young people preparing to influence this changing nation of Australia. And there are a lot of young people around the nation who are turning their hearts and minds towards politics. Some will be choosing one party over another. Others are getting into certain organised ways of being able to be equipped as young Christians who will be able to form their thoughts and opinions around politics, eventually moving into conviction on particular areas. One young man to introduce us to this hour, John Martin. He is the National Coordinator of Young Conservatives for Christ. He's also co-secretary of the March for Babies, working alongside Bernie Finn in Victoria. John's joining us. Hey, John, welcome along to 2020.
2: Thanks for having me, Neil. It's great to be here.
1: Hey, John, not the first time I've spoken to Young Conservatives for Christ before, because I did have a conversation with your predecessor, Jeremiah Ambrose. He did a fabulous job getting things started, didn't he, with your organisation?
2: Yeah, no, Jeremiah, he did a fantastic job leading it the first couple of years, getting it started up there down there in Tasmania. But he had to step down because he's become a full-time pastor now, which is great, straight out of high school. And so he's still part of our leadership team, but he's no longer the national coordinator. But it's been a blessing to know Jeremiah these past couple of years, and to still have him having input into our organization is an absolute blessing.
1: And, you know, when I say that young people are becoming impassioned with what's happening with our national values and politics, this is not far from the truth at all. This is very much front and center. You've got something like 1,000 followers for what you're doing there with the Young Conservatives for Christ.
2: Yeah, no, 100%. We're seeing a shift in the political sphere, especially for young men, especially, but for the women, it's also happening too, that more people are realizing that they've got to take a front row seat in the political world, because maybe 50 years ago, politics didn't really affect how you live out your church life or what the curriculum was at school. It's been dramatically changing over the past few decades. And so now young people have stepped into this square where the church has failed to be honest. The church has stayed silent for a number of years. And now young Christians have stepped up and says, even though God's kingdom isn't from this world, it certainly is for this world. So we want to change politics for the better, and we want to make our society Christian again, because we know that Christ's values are the ones that ultimately will make our society for the better.
1: Hey, John, let me ask you a personal question here. When you first heard about Young Conservatives for Christ, how did you hear? Was that a personal recommendation from a friend, or did someone say, hey, John, you should join this organisation, or did you see something on social media? What was your first connection?
2: Yeah, well, it's ironic because the first time I heard about the Young Conservatives for Christ is when you spoke to Jeremiah, Neil.
1: Right, so okay.
2: I heard it here on Vision, and then I thought, oh, that sounds interesting. I wasn't really into politics a lot at that point in my life, but I was like, you know, this sounds like an interesting organization. I signed up to the newsletter. A few weeks later, I was told I had become a member. And then a few months later, they said, do you want to become the Victorian coordinator? And so that's sort of been the way my journey into politics has sort of come, that for a lot of my life, I've still believed that God has called me into the ministry. And part of my realization in the last few years is that politics isn't really separate from ministry. It's part of our gospel ministry. And so God has just been opening doors over the past few years, and Vision has been one of those that I've been very grateful for.
1: You know, just pausing here, because I think every single person who's ever supported Vision Radio will be having their heart warmed by hearing that you actually heard an interview on Vision Radio, and now you are leading Young Conservatives for Christ. That is an amazing trajectory that you are on. Hey, you know, the latest Australian Christian Freedom Index, I know you're familiar with that. It's shown that things are changing dramatically in Australia. What are your thoughts about the the capacity of young people. When I say young, I'm going to leave that open for whoever thinks that they're young, but for young people to recognize they've got a role in contributing to the landscape and being an influence in politics. What has that Christian Freedom Index meant to you?
2: Yeah, well, it's a shocking indication of where Christianity is in Australia, that 92% of Christians feel that it's riskier to talk about their faith than it was 5 years ago, and that a quarter of Australians that are Christians have been denied leadership opportunities, work opportunities, volunteering opportunities just because they are Christian. And so for young people, I think that's almost been something to stir them up, because we're sort of going against the culture in a way that young people have been attacked by the left to say that you should be, you need to be feminized, you need to come to know your true self, that there isn't really any gender roles, that God hasn't created a distinction and a way that we should live. And so young people have been sort of pushing back against that. And so with stuff like this, where it says that Christian freedom has been limited, that 74 laws restricting Christian freedom have passed in the last 20 years, and nearly half of those have been in the last 5 years alone, stuff like that motivates us as Christians, that we have to step up, that we have to be the ones to represent Christ in the public square. We're seeing places like China that potentially could be the biggest Christian nation in the world, despite it being, the number one with Christians in it, despite it being under a communist regime. That famous quote by Tertullian in the early church, that the blood of the martyrs is the seed of the church. And we're not nearly seeing that sort of freedom restricted here in Australia. But that is a motivator for a lot of young Christians, that they feel that if we're being restricted now, that we've got to step up now. Every year there's going to be new laws that are going to come in that are going to prohibit us from speaking the truth. So we have to speak it now. And I know even myself in my personal life, I'm way more motivated than I was a couple of years ago, knowing the threat that we have, that freedom is being stretched, whether it's the disinformation laws, the anti-Semitism laws, the digital ID bill that went in a couple of years ago, stuff like that is just going to become more and more common. So as young people, we're stepping up, we're being encouraged by this, because we know ultimately God's got his plan going on and we want to step in and be part of it.
1: John, I introduced you as a young man. How old are you?
2: I'm 20. I'll be 21 in August.
1: Okay. You're 20 years old, very articulate already around those national values over the legislation that's gone through our parliaments, be it a federal parliament or state parliaments, all of the changes that have happened and negatively impact Christians and the church. Hey, let me ask you about, you know, an event that happened about 9 months ago. You know, Charlie Kirk in the US, an assassination, and, you know, young people, he was, you know, the penultimate ideal, I guess, of what you might hope a young person might be able to do, articulating faith and politics. What sort of impact did that assassination have on you and on any of the members that you've got in your Young Conservatives group?
2: Yeah, no, it was absolutely disheartening. I was absolutely distraught when it happened. I woke up that morning and I saw that he'd been shot, and then almost immediately I saw the actual video where he had been assassinated. And I cried for a long time after that, because he represented us young Christians, and he wasn't an extremist. He was just a normal Christian young man who was standing up for freedom in the public square. And so it was felt across both the Christian young people and also non-Christian young people. There was lots of people that whether agreed with him or disagreed with him, said that it was completely wrong, it was horrible. And it's opened up more discussions about what he believed. I remember a week after, I was talking to someone at work, and Charlie Kirk, the assassination, came up, and we had a discussion about abortion. And so his legacy is living on. And I can say that personally, because to that point, we hadn't had a national coordinator for YCFC. Jeremiah had told us that he was going to step down. And that was the pivotal point for me, where Jeremiah was like, I think you need to consider this more. And I stepped into the role after that happened. I felt that God was leading me to take on this role. And so I think his assassination is a turning point. I don't know if we'll see the fruit immediately, but I know we will see the fruit. We saw that with the funeral, where millions of people across the globe heard the gospel from almost every single speaker at his funeral. And so his legacy, we will carry on his legacy in the way we live our lives, that we will represent Christ in the public square in everything we do.
1: There are a lot of dimensions, aren't there, that impact the way we get passionate about things. And no doubt that Charlie Kirk assassination is going to even pay dividends for young leaders. Touching on that for a few moments, you know, given your story, Jeremiah moves aside and he's moved into a full-time pastoring role. You elevated to leader of the organization. There is a pathway, isn't there? There'll be leadership opportunities for young people who are stepping up and being a part of this organization, Young Conservatives for Christ. No doubt you'd want to have all sorts of expansion moves into the coming times. Whereabouts is your membership primarily based? I know that there's a bunch all around Australia, but where's the biggest concentration?
2: Yeah, no, that's 100% right. We've been expanding the last couple of years. Our biggest branch is up in Queensland. Our current state coordinator up there, Liza Kingston, has been doing a fantastic job organising events and bringing that community together. Tasmania, we've got a coordinator happening there. And also we've got members all across the eastern states. We've expanded into South Australia. And so that's a new branch. So if you want to join, that would be a great time to join. And we're looking for people in Western Australia and the Northern Territory right now that want to start a branch up over there. We're really excited for the possibilities that could come in the next few years. So if people want to reach out, now would definitely be the time to do so. But also on a national level, we've expanded our team greatly over the past year or so. And so if you're interested in different elements that could help us out, maybe you're a researcher, maybe you're into the social media side and you're good at developing content or editing content, or if you're good at writing articles or good with connecting people, get in touch with us. 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I'm so encouraged when I'm able to plug people in where they're passionate at, and putting people not just what they can do, but what they really love to do and what they're really good at.
1: Okay, so a very significant concentration in Queensland. You've got a great section in Tasmania. You're expanding into South Australia. Wonderful things ahead, and for young people to connect with your organisation. And I'm going to pass this website on so that listeners can connect the young people in their own families or in their own churches or their communities to youngconservativesforchrist.com. Youngconservativesforchrist.com. I know you're doing monthly podcasts, you're live streaming, you've got all sorts of events that are coming up around the elections that are going on in Victoria, and one also due in New South Wales with Upper House candidate events with Australian Christian Lobby and Family Voice Australia. There's going to be lots of people who'd like to add their name to that 1,000 followers and maybe even be supportive in a whole lot of different ways. Let me give that website. It's youngconservativesforchrist.com. John Martin is the national coordinator. And John, thanks so much for taking some time to share your update and a little bit about yourself with us today on 2020.
2: Great. Thank you so much, Neil. It's been a pleasure.
1: Hey, just ahead, Faith and the Future with Dr. Camille Majdali into the series on the Book of Ruth, talking about Ruth's tragic start. That's just ahead.
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1: We've been spending some time this week talking about the Book of Ruth and, of course, the characters who are in that book in the Old Testament in the Bible. And you've been doing a lot of teaching on this topic of recent times, Camille. Let's start with the tragedy that really kicks in the Book of Ruth from the very first opening chapter.
5: That's right, Neil. The Book of Ruth is only four chapters, and immediately it comes into the tragedy. You have a man called Elimelech, his wife is Naomi, two sons, Mahlon and Chilion. They are Israelites, they are Judeans from Bethlehem. They go to Moab because it's a time of famine. But it's important to also understand they're living in the period of the Judges, which was a very unstable and at times legislatively chaotic period in Israelite history. Some sources tell us that the tragedy hit this family because they left the Promised Land. Of course, if that were the case, any Jew that left the Promised Land would be hit by similar tragedy, and thankfully that is not the case. But by the fifth verse, you have what is called a triple tragedy. You have Elimelech dead by chapter 1, verse 3 of Ruth. The two boys, apparently after their father's death, find local women, which is fairly normal. When you come of age to marry, you'll pick somebody who's in your locale. And they married these Moabite women. They lived there for a period of 10 years, and then both these brothers die. No explanation of why they died, how they died, but now by verse 5, you've got three widows, and none of them, I would say, were married widows either.
1: You mentioned yesterday that in those days, in Old Testament times, of course, there was nothing like a welfare system or Centrelink. So how did these women survive?
5: These women, Naomi, Ruth, and Orpah, were destitute, at least for Ruth and Orpah, the daughters-in-law. In theory, they could go back to their families and live until it's time to find another husband. In Naomi's case, though she is, quote-unquote, the believer, she's the one that is trusting in the Lord. That is her heritage. But she's very, very spiritually flat because of the tragedies. As far as Naomi is concerned, she has no future to offer her daughters-in-law. And therefore, there's no point of them following her. They might as well go back to their parents because at least there was a roof, there was food, and they could live to marry another day. What we're going to see in this amazing story is despite the fact that Naomi lost everything, her daughters-in-law loved her so much they were willing to leave their home country and follow Naomi, even though in the natural she had nothing to give them.
1: And of course, you've said it's a story of love and faithfulness. How does that faithfulness result in things moving from tragic to hope and then eventually to triumph?
5: We don't have a lot of time, but I'll tell you what I know. Once there's a commitment made to the Lord by Ruth, which she does in chapter 1, verse 16, she then follows up with faithfulness. So that commitment and that faithfulness will get the ball rolling for redemption.
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1: Hey, time's up for me. Neil signing off, waving from the balcony. Enjoy whatever you're doing the rest of today. Some will be watching the Socceroos in action in just a few minutes. I do say, you know, keep your hand to the plough if you're at work. Hopefully your boss is a little bit lenient today, but, you know, don't let your work suffer. But do enjoy the game. And, of course, we'll all have that expectation that the Socceroos are going to do well. Hey, my encouragement to you, as it is regularly on a Friday, take a few moments, invite a friend or a work colleague or a neighbour to go along to your local church with you this coming Sunday. Have a fabulous weekend. I'll catch you again on Monday.

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1: In this bulletin, rescue operations continuing in Venezuela and fuel retailers found to be shortchanging motorists. With the details, I'm Jaden James. Search and rescue operations are underway to look for survivors in Venezuela after two earthquakes hit the country. At least 188 people have been killed and thousands remain missing after the quakes. Caracas resident Neil Donovan has told Channel 9 it was a terrifying experience.
2: The whole building was just shaking and everybody was screaming, shouting, window panes were falling down.
1: The UN says more than 100 buildings have collapsed. Back home, access to care for menopause and perimenopause will be expanded as part of an $800 million women's health package. Over 30 existing endometriosis and pelvic pain clinics will offer treatment for patients in these life stages from next week. Assistant Health Minister Rebecca White says patients will not need a referral for these clinics.
3: They can make an appointment directly with our endo and pelvic pain clinics, and that is for any of the conditions that they are currently able to access through the service, and from the 1st of July for menopause as well.
1: Support will include physiotherapists and dietitians to help women manage symptoms like hot flashes and poor sleep. The federal government is not ruling out further changes to its budget reforms after a contentious overhaul of the tax system passed Parliament. Labor watered down some aspects of the new rules over concerns they could stifle investment. An investigation has found one third of Australian fuel retailers is failing to fully comply with measurement regulations. Carolee Katsimbanis has more.
4: A national audit has found nearly 1 in 20 fuel pumps are shortchanging motorists, delivering less fuel than what's being paid for. 3,000 pumps were tested at more than 400 fuel retailers. The Daily Telegraph revealing investigators issued nearly 200 non-compliance notices to business, retailers forced to fix the underpouring pumps before they can be used again. Dodgy operators can also be hit with fines of up to $222,000 for each offence.
1: Carolee Katsimbanis reporting. The woman attacked by a shark at Coogee Beach has been reunited with her baby. 35-year-old Leah Stewart's family says she has been stabilised and is no longer in a critical condition. During a recent rally in Alice Springs to promote the Australian Christian Lobby's pro-life documentary Born Alive, Left to Die, an Indigenous Christian mother, Shauna, told the crowd how local doctors pressured her to abort. Even rowdy pro-abortion protesters listened in silence. ACL CEO Michelle Pierce told Vision Radio that baby is now 18 months old and praising Jesus.
5: She was 27 weeks pregnant with her fourth child, and when she had the ultrasound, it showed some complications. They said the baby was likely to have some kind of syndrome. Yes, the baby did have complications and spent weeks in hospital, but the baby is now doing well. She doesn't have a syndrome. Whenever she puts on some Christian music, the little baby girl puts her hands up to praise Jesus.
1: Shauna's powerful message has gone viral on social media. That's the latest news. Sport is next.
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1: In sport, the Socceroos match against Paraguay is now underway and their path to progressing at the FIFA World Cup has been laid bare. A win or a draw today will be enough for Australia to be placed second in Group D and move into the round of 32. The Socceroos would then face the runner-up of Group G next Saturday, which contains Egypt, Iran, New Zealand and Belgium. However, a loss to Paraguay would see Australia finish third and risk missing out entirely. And in the AFL, Hawthorn has recalled Flynn Perez, Cal Shadir and Jack Dalton for tonight's game against the Giants. That's the latest Vision National News. I'm Jaden James.
0: Psalm 133 verse 1 says, "Behold, how good and pleasant it is for brethren to dwell together in unity." 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
1: Time now for a look at the weather. A trough over western South Australia is bringing some areas of light rain. Moist onshore winds are driving isolated showers over coastal parts of Queensland and New South Wales. A high pressure is maintaining dry conditions over most of the country. In the capital cities, Sydney with a top of 18 degrees with showers, Melbourne a sunny day, 14 degrees, Brisbane 21 with a possible shower, a rainy day in Perth, 18 degrees, Adelaide 16, sunny skies, Canberra also sunny, 14 degrees, Hobart 12, mostly sunny, and in Darwin, 32 degrees, mostly sunny. 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
7: Thanks so much for your company today. Hey, I'm Jen. It's really good to be with you for part of Friday. Good to be at a Friday too, hey? We're going to take a look at a town in South Australia where you can hear Vision Christian Radio. It's a town that's known as the Lucerne Capital of Australia, and that is the small farming town of Keith, which is in the southeast of South Australia. It's around 220 k's from Adelaide. It's a town that's also known as the gateway to the Limestone Coast. There are around just over 1,000 people who call Keith home. Now, Keith in South Australia, to hear Vision Christian Radio, you'll need to tune in on 88 FM. G'day if you're listening, Keith, today. All right, let's take a quick look at the weather for that part of South Australia today. A mostly sunny Friday afternoon ahead for the town of Keith and getting up to 14 degrees today. These words from the Bible are found in the New Testament book of Ephesians. This is Ephesians 5 and it's verses 18 and 19. It says, "Don't get drunk with wine, for that is debauchery, but be filled with the Spirit, addressing one another in psalms and hymns and spiritual songs, singing and making melody to the Lord with your heart." That is Ephesians 5 and it's verses 18 and 19.
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7: On this last Friday of June, yeah, can you believe that we're there already? On this last Friday of June on the Life Lounge, a third day classic recorded live, and I'm going to play an acoustic track from We Are Messengers that features a very special guest. All right, so third day, big year for third day with the band coming back together for a 30th anniversary tour this year. And I guess Mac Powell and the guys in the band have been really enjoying getting back on stage in front of an audience and doing their thing, because rather than just hanging up their guitars after this anniversary tour, they've decided they're going to hit the road later this year for a tour with some other slightly older rockers, shall we say. Toby Mac and Chris Tomlin. They're heading out on tour with Toby Mac and Chris Tomlin. That's pretty cool. On Visions Live Lounge, this is their day with Come On Back To Me.
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0: Visions Live Lounge, we're messengers with the guitar stylings and vocals of country music artist Vince Gill. Yep, Amy Grant's hubby Vince Gill joined Darren Mulligan of We're Messengers to record that very special acoustic version of Image of God, a song that hits deep when you can't shake that broken heart feeling. It's that moment when you realise that only God can heal your soul, according to AZ Music Series in a comment left on YouTube for that song. Some thoughts on spiritual pathways coming up shortly on our daily devotion, the word for today.
1: This is Vision.
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4: Consider Psalm 119, verse 5. Oh, that my ways were directed to keep your statutes. A spiritual pathway has to do with the way you most naturally sense God's presence and experience spiritual growth. We all have at least one pathway that comes most easily to us, and there's enormous freedom in identifying and embracing your spiritual pathway. It means you can focus on relating to God in that way. For the next few days, let's look at some different spiritual pathways and see which one is yours. First, let's examine the intellectual pathway. When you're on this pathway, you draw closer to God as you learn more about Him. You love to study Scripture. When you go to church, you often find yourself marking time during the musical worship until the sermon starts. When you're faced with a crisis or a spiritual challenge, you tend to go into analytic problem-solving mode. You identify with the words of Jesus when he said in Luke chapter 10, "You shall love the Lord your God with all your mind." The danger of this pathway lies in becoming all head and no heart. Dallas Willard once observed that it's extremely difficult to be right and not to hurt everybody with it. That's why Paul wrote in 1 Corinthians chapter 8, "Knowledge puffs up while love builds up." The New Translation says, "While knowledge makes us feel important, it is love that strengthens the church. Anyone who claims to know all the answers doesn't really know very much. But the person who loves God is the one whom God recognizes." So be sure that your growth in knowledge is balanced with a growth in humility and love. Spiritual Pathways, Part 1. That's Vision's Word for Today.
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Madison Watkins with God You Are on Vision. G'day, I'm Jen Spiker. It's really great to be with you for part of Friday. It was a dull, grey and rainy start to Friday in my corner of the country. Hey, how's it all going to end for you and me? How's it all going to end? Hey, I came across a devotion from Pastor Chuck Swindoll, a US pastor and author. He is now in his 90s. His Insight for Living radio program heard for many years here on Vision. I came across these thoughts from Pastor Chuck Swindoll. If you love stories that end well, you'll love Christianity. One of the great themes of our faith is triumphant hope, an unshakable assurance that things will end right. Paul described the last days as very difficult times where people will be cruel and hate what is good. That's from 2 Timothy in the Bible. The Greek term means fierce, harsh, savage, an apt description of our

world today. Anger explodes into violence. Nations teeter on war's edge. Rage fills our screens and streets. Amidst this darkness shines one singular ray of hope, Christ's promised return. And since we are with God in Christ, we're going to win too. All earthly woes will end. Financial pressures, emotional trauma, physical disabilities, domestic conflicts, international wars, satanic oppression will be changed from within, new natures, minds and bodies, evil abolished forever. Jesus is the incontestable champion. His story is the end world story. And when we believe, his victory becomes ours. He's the hope of humanity and the best news that we must share. A brand new song from the Afters, celebrating that hope that we have, the good news and new life that we have in Jesus. That one coming up soon here on Vision. Wow.

0: We're helping you look to God daily at Vision. Brand new music there from The Afters. New day, new life. A song that had crowds jumping and celebrating when they heard it for the very first time when The Afters played that song live before it was actually even released as a single. Such a joy-filled song, hey? And for me, as somebody who has been a Christian for a pretty long time, I really love that song just as a reminder, you know, because when you've been a Christian for a while, you can just kind of be trudging through life. And it's really great to have songs like that one that say, hey, it was a really big deal that you've got new life in Jesus. So come on, celebrate it today, hey? New day, new life from The Afters. We are considering the Jewish foundations of our Christian faith next on Foundations with Rob on Mandy.
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3: 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Foundations.
4: We're supposed to check. That's the whole point. We're supposed to go and check, research. That's what Paul said. The Bereans were so good at it.
5: That's right. They
4: said, thanks very much. I appreciate what you shared, but I'm actually going to go back to the Bible now and test it for myself.
5: Yeah.
3: Foundations. Understanding the Jewish foundations of our Christian faith. With Robbo Robinson and Mandy Warby.
5: In our last program, we started learning about the unforgivable sin, learning, of course, that context is the key to understanding what Scripture says, but it has left us with a question about how to measure and discern what we see and are taught, and that's what we're going to be looking at today on Foundations.
4: Yeah, we looked at a passage in the Gospel in Matthew 12 where Jesus delivered a man with demons and he was blind and mute. And this deliverance resulted in the miracle of him getting his eyesight back, and he was able to speak. And I mean, that's just breathtaking. And how the Pharisees then blamed the power of the devil and said he was the one who was responsible for delivering demons, which is absurd in the extreme. And Jesus then turned it back on him and said, well, if I'm doing this by the power of the devil, who are you doing it by? Because you think you've got the power of God and yet you don't do anything. So he turned it back on him. It blew up in their faces, really, and exposed their ignorance. But again, the context is actually really important because out of that, he then brings in this concept of blaspheming against the Holy Spirit.
5: Yeah, that's right. So that's where this passage is found, right at the end of that interaction between Jesus and the Pharisees. It's Matthew 12, verses 31 and 32. Jesus says, I say to you, any sin and blasphemy shall be forgiven people, but blasphemy against the Spirit shall not be forgiven. Whoever speaks a word against the Son of Man, it shall be forgiven him. But whoever speaks against the Holy Spirit, it shall not be forgiven him, either in this age or in the age to come.
4: That's very confusing for a lot of people. And we mentioned last time that I always thought that maybe it was the sin of, well, what I thought was this sin of committing suicide. Mm-hmm. And you thought it was just simply rejecting faith in Christ and rejecting the Holy Spirit when he's drawing you. But that context of blaming Satan for what God was doing kind of brings it into perspective a little bit. So I wanted to look at, again, this is where it gets a bit tricky because we're told to test everything. So if somebody is preaching or teaching, if you're listening to Foundations today and we're talking from the Bible, you have to test everything that we're saying here. You've got to go to the scripture and say, well, this is what Mandy and Robbo were talking about. I'm going to go and see what the Bible says. I'm going to do some research, jump online and go and do some reading and find out and see whether or not what they're saying is true.
5: Yeah, that's right. Well, that's in 1 John 4, it says that, you know, beloved, don't believe every spirit, but test the spirits to see whether they're from God, because many false prophets have gone out into the world. So it's a clear direction.
4: Yeah, yeah, yeah. And when it says many false prophets, that means a lot of people out there saying false stuff.
5: Mm.
4: And you know that the thing about people who claim to be a false prophet, they sound really slick.
5: Yeah, they really do.
4: They're so convincing. Mm-hmm. And I'm not saying that they're bad people. I'm just saying that there's, if you're saying something false, even if you don't know that it's false, it's still false.
5: Mm-hmm.
4: All right?
5: That's right.
4: And so we're supposed to test everything. But hang on a second. I don't want to question something that might be the Holy Spirit and me saying, hang on a second, you know, you're a bit dodgy. We're supposed to check. That's the whole point. We're supposed to go and check, research. That's what Paul said the Bereans were so good at.
5: They
4: said, thanks very much. I appreciate what you've shared, but I'm actually going to go back to the Bible now and test it for myself.
5: Yeah.
4: And Paul said that was an honourable thing.
5: That's right, yeah.
4: So what about, there's also a really interesting and challenging passage in Matthew 7. And in this particular conversation that Jesus was having, he was saying that many will come in that day and say, Lord, Lord, didn't we not cast out demons, preach, do many miracles in your name? And he's going to look at them and he's going to say, depart from me, you who are a worker of lawlessness. Mm. You practice lawlessness.
5: Yeah.
4: And then he says, I never knew you. Not just, I don't like you anymore. You started off well, but you dropped off at the end. No, he says, I never knew you.
5: Mm.
4: Now, if you were to look at all the peoples around the world today, and look at, there are atheists, there are Buddhists, there are Sikhs, there are Hindus, there are Muslims, there are people into Wicca and Druidism and the occult, Satanism. There's so many. None of them are doing things in the name of Jesus.
5: Mm.
4: Only people who profess to be Christians do things in the name of Jesus. Now, I'm not saying that every time somebody does something, whether they're preaching or people are getting healed or people are prophesying is one of the things mentioned there. I'm not saying they're all wrong, but obviously a lot of them are.
5: Mm.
4: Because Jesus said, I never knew you and you're practicing lawlessness.
5: Yeah, that's right.
4: So here's the quandary for us. We're supposed to test everything, no matter how good and how shiny and how wonderful or seemingly successful it is, no matter how many followers somebody has. We're supposed to test everything because if we don't, if they're practicing lawlessness and those things that they're doing in Jesus' name, even if it's preaching, prophesying and healing the sick and doing many miracles, well, I know Jesus said that in the last days there would be false signs and wonders.
5: Yeah.
4: So there's the fraudulent counterfeit as well. So we're supposed to test everything, take what they say, what they do, take it back to scripture, keep the scripture in its context, and then measure it, test every spirit. And if it doesn't measure up, we say, thank you, but we don't want it.
5: Yeah.
4: And the other thing too is, there's a lot of stuff that people say it's something new, it's something fresh that the Holy Spirit is doing. I understand why they say that. Can I just say that is actually my background, my Christian background. That's my Christian spiritual rear vision for me. I understand why they say that. But if I've come to this conclusion, if what I'm seeing does, if I can't see that that has actually happened in the scripture, then I will generally say thank you, but no thank you. But the article that I was reading that actually set off this particular study was by Dr. Jay Shasser from Israel Study Center. He was saying something really interesting in that the real issue here is in the defamation. To turn around and say that the Holy Spirit was actually a demon is this defaming, offensive insult against him, and that is not going to be forgiven. And so we're supposed to test everything, but what we're not supposed to do is defame. We're not supposed to insult. We're not supposed to be rude. We're supposed to test what's being said and done, but that doesn't mean we have to be insulting and infuriating and nasty. I want to finish this just with a quote, and it's by Dr. Nicholas Shasser. And this is what he said. He put it this way: to be sure, the New Testament says to test the spirits to see whether they're from God, for many false prophets have gone into the world. That's from 1 John 4:1. But testing spirits in order to avoid false teaching need not include accusations of devilish dealings. Jesus advises that in order to avoid swearing an oath falsely, one should not swear at all. Similarly, the principle applies in the case of the unforgivable sin. In order to ensure no slander against the spirit, don't slander at all.
5: Mm.
4: So that means, okay, we don't want to be guilty of saying, okay, well, they're doing something wrong. That's a false teaching. So therefore they're blaspheming against the Holy Spirit. That's the devil. The best thing to do is, I can't see that in scripture. I do not see that mirrored anywhere. It doesn't fit the context of the scripture. So therefore, let's not slander the person at all. Let's not blame or claim that they are doing something demonic. Let's just say, I don't see it in scripture, and therefore, thank you, but no thank you, and protect ourselves so that we do not fall guilty of blaspheming the Holy Spirit.
5: Well, that brings today's program to a close, but a reminder that you can listen back to today's episode and others that you might have missed via our website or your favourite podcast app. Just search Foundations with Mandy and Robbo to find it, or go to the website vision.org.au/foundations. 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

Nathan Plumridge and Compliments to Gus with Jesus in Their Shoes on Vision. Hey, I'm Jen. Nothing like a missing giraffe in Texas to get folks onto creating funny giraffe-themed memes. Gracie the giraffe called Cedar Hollow Ranch home, but she has been gone for a couple of weeks now, missing for a couple of weeks. Now, the important question here that many people have been asking, how do you lose a giraffe? Okay, so the ranch owner says it went down like this. He told USABC News that Gracie went up on a hillside and rocky ledges where none of his other giraffes had ever gone before. And when she came down, she was on the wrong side of the gate. Despite helicopters, drones, and a $5,000 award, the last that I heard, Gracie still had not been found. But plenty of leaves and vegetation around to keep her happy, according to the local sheriff.

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1: Friday, like to have a bit of fun. I've got an episode of Desperate Husbands on the way. I'll be featuring another number one song from June, and this time from June 2004, the number one song in Australia for the old school Christian classic, Christian Music News. Hope you can join me.
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2: In this bulletin, the Prime Minister rejecting criticisms towards Labor's tax reforms and the cost of university degrees to go up. With more, I'm Jaden James. The Albanese government believes criticism of its contentious tax overhaul will dissipate as time moves on. The Greens helped Labor pass its legislation to rein in capital gains and negative gearing concessions. The government was still forced to make some changes to avoid unintended consequences, and further adjustments are on the horizon. Prime Minister Anthony Albanese has told Channel 9 tax reform is always hard.
3: Now that these changes have occurred as well and are implemented and legislated, some of the nonsense that's out there will dissipate because it won't hit up against reality.
2: One of the government's adjustments includes widows not losing grandfathered access to capital gains and negative gearing tax concessions. Law, business and arts degrees will soar above $55,000 for the first time next year. The Education Department has published prices for 111 different university courses. Nursing, teaching and agriculture students will pay about $15,000 for a full degree. A new report argues access to a key diabetes treatment should be expanded. Continuous glucose monitoring technology is only subsidised for patients with type 1 diabetes, meaning around 350,000 Australians with other high needs forms of the disease face a financial barrier to access it. Professor Sof Andrikopoulos from the Diabetes Society says expanding access would take pressure off hospitals.
4: We know that CGM will reduce your blood glucose levels, and that has the benefit of delaying or even preventing diabetes-related complications, cardiovascular disease, stroke.
2: The report has found that type 2 diabetes contributes to over 39,000 hospital admissions annually in Australia. Sydney's Bondi Beach has been closed due to a shark sighting. Lifeguards have advised that all beaches in Sydney's eastern suburbs will be closed after a shark was seen for the fourth day in a row in Bondi. The recently released Australian Christian Freedom Index report, documenting the surge in anti-Christian sentiment across the nation, found Christian schools are at the forefront of the hostility. One of its authors, Warwick Marsh, read a note from one of 10,000 respondents describing the plight of these schools to Vision Radio.
5: My wife works as a teacher in a Christian school. They are under constant attack in the newspaper and have a team of lawyers fending off parents and members of the community against claims of discrimination. The constant attack have led the Christian school to allow kids to wear religious jewellery and turbans for other gods while denying Christian kids to wear crosses. Christian schools are struggling. They really are code red.
2: Mr. Marsh said Christian schools are feeling incredible internal pressure as well as external pressure from governments. Overseas, the royals are moving out of Buckingham Palace for good. A decades-long £370 million refurbishment will be completed next year, but it's been confirmed the King and Queen will reside at neighbouring Clarence House. Prince William and his family will remain at their private home, Forest Lodge in Windsor. The palace will still be used for state visits and garden parties. That's the latest news. Sport is next.
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2: In sport, another setback for Giants star Jesse Hogan. He's been ruled out of tonight's AFL clash with Hawthorn at the MCG. Coach Adam Kingsley says Hogan suffered a broken finger during last week's loss to Carlton, having previously been sidelined for a month with a hip injury.
7: Just broke the end of his finger in a contest and ended up being a little bit more severe than what we expected. So he went in for surgery a few nights ago to tidy it up and he's going to be out for a little while now.
2: Last night, Brisbane beat Sydney by 43 points. That's the latest Vision National News. I'm Jaden James.
0: Each Sunday morning, join Phil Dunk for Vision's Great Hymns of the Faith. 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Amazing grace. A rich tapestry of spiritual songs that take you back. Save my life and let it be. Great Hymns of the Faith with Phil Dunk.
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2: Time now for a look at the weather. A trough over Western South Australia is bringing some areas of light rain. Moist onshore winds are driving isolated showers over coastal parts of Queensland and New South Wales. High pressure is maintaining dry conditions over most of the country. In the capital cities, Sydney with a top of 18 degrees with showers, Melbourne a sunny day, 14 degrees, Brisbane 21 with a possible shower, a rainy day in Perth, 18 degrees, Adelaide 16, sunny skies, Canberra also sunny, 14 degrees, Hobart 12, mostly sunny, and in Darwin, 32 degrees, mostly sunny. 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
9: The town of Sheffield in Tasmania is at the foothills of Mount Roland and near Lake Barrington. Sheffield in Tasmania, it was settled back in the 1850s and it was actually named after Sheffield in England. And one of the things that happens every year in Sheffield, there is a Mural Fest painting competition where artists compete over 6 days to be crowned with the prize, the town's best mural. And those murals at the town of Sheffield are attracting lots of visitors to the town each year as well. Come in and check those out. 87.6 FM is our vision frequency in Sheffield in Tasmania. I'll have to add that one to my bucket list for when I go and visit Tassie one day, yet to do that. Okay, let's take a quick look at the weather for Sheffield. After a pretty chilly morning, around 0 degrees, I believe, a sunny afternoon expected today and getting up to 12. These words found in the Bible are found in the book of Psalms. This is Psalm 91 and verse 1. He who dwells in the shelter of the Most High will abide in the shadow of the Almighty. That is Psalm 91 and verse 1. A conversation about sports, life and faith. Coming up in just a moment on The Spotlight, I am highlighting a conversation with an English soccer player.
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9: 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My name's Jen Spiker, and today I look forward to highlighting a program that can be heard in the Vision app. Canon J. John is an evangelist, minister, speaker, broadcaster and writer who lives near London. He's been in ministry for 4 decades and has visited dozens of countries, speaking at churches, conferences and universities. J. John loves listening as much as speaking. Whenever he can, he takes the opportunity to sit with people and ask them about their life and journey of faith. 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In this episode, J. John's guest is professional English soccer player, John Bostock. One of the things John shares about in this part of the conversation is his wife's joy at the opportunity to speak Jesus to football players' wives and girlfriends.
11: The Spotlight with Jen Spiker.
17: Aberdeen called me, the team in Scotland, wear red. The deal couldn't go through. The following day, Charlton called me, a club back in South London, a team that wears red. The deal fell through. The last day of the transfer window, Nottingham Forest called me, another team that wears red, and we signed on loan there for a season. So God revealed it to my wife, and yeah, we moved the family back to England, which is an answer to prayer.
18: And your wife is Greek Cypriot, yes, like me. Where did you meet your wife?
17: We met when I was at Spurs. So I look back at my time at Spurs, football-wise, I took a big hit. You know, my career didn't go as it wanted to go. Little did I know that I was going to meet my wife there, and which is the most important decision a man can make after following Christ. And so we met at a music event in North London. We married after a year, and we've been married we're 15 years in January. So it's been an amazing journey. She's been with me every single step of the way, you know, and together we've cultivated a home that, you know, serves the Lord, and she's involved in ministry now in what I do. So she leads the Ballers and God Wags ministry, serving players, wives and girlfriends. So she's an amazing woman, and I'm very grateful to God that I moved to Spurs now.
18: Well, tell us about Ballers in God. How was that birthed and where was it birthed?
17: For sure. I moved to Belgium, and I realized very quickly how isolated and lonely I felt outside of being plugged into church. This is long before COVID, so there wasn't a great online presence for churches to offer people who couldn't visit service on Sundays. And I felt lonely. I felt, you know, really discouraged. And I prayed to God, I'm struggling here. Can you help me? And the Lord laid it on my heart and told me, John, if you're feeling that way, there's other players out there feeling the exact same way. Start a gathering just for players with faith and just serve them. I said, all right, Lord. So I called a few players I met along my journey who had faith in Jesus. And I asked them, how are you? And the first thing they said, oh, football this, football that. I said, no, not football. How are you as a man? And they said, oh, I'm struggling to pray. I'm struggling with my purity. I said, look, I've been there. I get it. Would you like to just come online and just meet every month just to pray, encourage each other, study the word of God, and just seek God together? And I said, yeah, all right. I fancy that. And we gathered with four players back in 2015. With no agenda, just to seek God and just see what the Holy Spirit would do. And we sensed very clearly that the Holy Spirit's signature was all over that meeting. Quickly after that, players invited teammates, and it grew and grew and grew. We started to meet weekly online. And God gave us a name, Ballers in God. And it was clear to see that, you know, players needed this community. So from there, we formed three language groups. So as of now, we now disciple and have access to over 600 players through our online weekly meetings, daily prayer online meetings, led by players for the players. So it's a pro-to-pro ministry, and we're seeing revival in the world of football. But that's how it started. It started just with a burden and a desire for fellowship.
18: So led by players for players,
17: yeah.
18: Which is wonderful. So basically, it's a fellowship, it's discipleship.
17: Yeah, yeah. I mean, we've coined this phrase. It's souls before goals, and we're more than players. So it's a soul-winning, disciple-making movement in the world of football. So we're passionate to come alongside players to reveal and help them understand their identity in Christ, and disciple them and see them grow not just as footballers, but as husbands, as fathers, and holistically as children of God.
18: Souls before goals.
17: Yeah, yeah.
18: I love that, John. That is so good. And it's growing.
17: It's growing, for sure. We're seeing a lot of impact. I mean, so we've started the social side as well, and it's grown tremendously. I mean, look, our reach last month, we reached over 50 million accounts. So people are seeing that, you know, footballers really love and desire to grow in their faith in Jesus. And it's growing, but I'm reminded again and again, you know, it's not about the numbers. It's about, you know, the mission. And that's just to know Jesus and to make him known in the world of football. And we're seeing that. And I'm really grateful to God that he took me on my journey to break me so that my career was more than just about accolades and goals. It's about, you know, eternal rewards and winning souls and discipling them. So yeah, it's been a journey.
18: And then tell me a bit more about your wife. What is she doing with the wives?
17: Yeah, so God gave my wife a vision a long, long, long time ago that she would be involved in serving players' wives. Now, it was only last year, that she, alongside two other wives, have formed the Wags ministry.
18: Yeah.
17: So Wags basically means wives and girlfriends. So in the same way how we have our weekly meetings, we have our end-of-year retreats and daily prayer meetings, the wives and girlfriends of players, they have their own fellowship, which my wife leads. And sometimes footballers' wives, they're the unseen kind of shadow figure, kind of secondary to the player in his limelight. But we see not just the pro player, we see the pro family.
18: Yes.
17: So my wife leads that, and yeah, we've seen tremendous fruits so far, just coming alongside women and wives and girlfriends and just to serve them and help them in their walk with Christ.
18: Ah, and that, again, another great statement there, John. You know, not just the pro, but the pro family. Yeah. Very, very important it is. Tell us any stories of encouragement from, did you say that you have a daily prayer meeting?
17: Yes. So we, a professional player, we have a rota now of leaders who will lead, so we pray from 7 a.m. to 7:30, every single day without fail. We have a prayer chain. We have half night prayer once a month. We have end of season retreat. So we just got back from our end of season retreat, and there were healings, signs, miracles, just encounter with the Holy Spirit. And it was just to get guys away from their phone, away from the distractions, away from the beautiful game, and into the arms of the beautiful one, just to enjoy fellowship. It was just 4 days. The testimony was this. The guy said, it felt like heaven, John. Yeah. And so to hear players come from different backgrounds, different places in their faith in Christ, encounter Jesus, it's just, you can't put a price on that, you know? And so, I mean, there's many testimonies, but just hearing players say, I've gone deeper in Christ and I know who I am now. That's my own Ballon d'Or. That's my trophy.
18: Absolutely. Have you managed to get Kaká to speak to you all?
17: So he grew up as a hero of mine, or I grew up with him as a hero. I've now been in contact with him over the last year, and he's really inspired by what we're doing, and he's agreed to be a guest in one of our upcoming discipleship meetings. So that's going to be a wonderful moment for us, and we'd love to have you on to come and speak, which would be an absolute honour for us.
18: And I would be delighted to, John, really would. You're still a professional footballer. Who do you play for now?
17: So I'm currently at Solihull Moors, which is based just near Birmingham. So it's my 16th club. It's been a long journey. I've been a pro for 18 years now. So yeah, my career is definitely coming to an end on the grass, but my ministry, which is already, you know, active. I used to think that once I retire, that's when ministry starts. But the Lord revealed to me a long time ago that the pitch is your pulpit. So ministry has been going for a while now. And when the time comes to hang my boots up, I feel like I'll be ready for what's next.
18: Yeah, absolutely. Yeah. So what is the kind of schedule for a professional footballer, John? What is it? I mean, obviously you play on a Saturday.
17: Yes.
18: How does it work during the week?
17: So we normally have 2 days off, which is normally a Wednesday and a Sunday. And we train Monday, Tuesday, Thursday, Friday, game Saturday. Sometimes recovery sessions on Sundays, but it's intense. You get your rest, but it's intense, not just physically, but emotionally. It's one of the few fields of work that your performance is reviewed by every single pundit in the country. So you're always under pressure. But it's a boyhood dream to do what I do. So yeah, we normally train those days, and off season is normally for 4 or 5 weeks in a year. So it's intense, but it's an absolute honour to be a footballer.
18: Now, as you know, John, I'm an evangelist. I'm intrigued to know how you, a professional footballer, would explain John 3:16 to someone. How would you explain it?
17: Wow, wonderful question. I think before we even open our mouth, we have to display it. And that's what I've seen in the world of football, is that sometimes information can only go so far. And so we encourage our players to do this. Love players so much that they ask and wonder why. From that place of loving them, we're able to really minister the gospel and tell them, and say, look, we're all drowning. We're all in the exact same boat. And actually, when I'm around teammates and they're looking at certain things or going certain places, and they ask you, why aren't you coming? Why don't you gossip? Why don't you talk about these things? And we tell them, we were worse than you. Like if it wasn't for the grace of God, we'd be struggling. But they're able to say, but Jesus Christ came and changed our lives. And from that place, we're able to let them know that, look, we all fall short. None of us can boast. But someone came and made a difference. He actually came and took our place. And we're able to really show that, look, the wages of sin is death. You and I both play for this club. We expect a salary to come, don't we? It might not be the salary you want, but you get paid. In a similar manner, the Bible says the wages of sin is death. And so if God gives us our salary that we deserve death and separation from God. But Jesus Christ came. He didn't sin once. He didn't deserve the salary that me and you deserved. But because of his love for you and I, he chose to take the salary of death upon himself. He took our place, and so that we could take his place in righteousness. So if you would believe in him and turn from your sin, God can now see you as clean, cleansed, and sanctified. And he can give you the peace that you're so looking for in football. He can give you the joy that football can't give. And from that place, we're able to show them that Jesus Christ isn't just a solution, but he's the answer. So players are just people. We all need the gospel.
18: We all need the gospel. You're an evangelist, John, I can tell. And there's some great football analogies, really, aren't there? Because with football, there are rules. Yeah. And with God, there are rules. And you've got to stick to the rules. And in football, there's the yellow card and the red card.
17: That's
18: and
17: true.
18: Many times we've got the yellow card and the red card. And we've been suspended. But we know Jesus was the one who literally got suspended for us, to give us forgiveness from the past, new life today, and a hope for the future. I mean, that is the message, isn't it?
17: Wonderful.
18: And everyone needs to hear it. Everyone, whether you're a professional footballer or whether you're a spectator. So your hope for the future is?
17: My hope for the future is the same as it is now, to know him more and to make him more known. That's my desire. We are already seeing the beginning emblems burning of revival in football, with players so bold about their faith, players unashamedly, you know, pointing the direction towards Jesus. And so more of that would be great.
18: More of that would be great. Yeah. John, a delight to have you on Facing the Canon. Thank you for joining us.
17: Thank you so much. It's been my pleasure.
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0: It is new for Consumed by Fire on Vision Whole Wide World. I have got a few questions swirling around. Hey, I'm Jen. What could TV personality Karl Stefanovic have done differently that wouldn't have ended up with him losing his job at Channel 9 and his new role on radio, hosting a show with Eddie Maguire? I wonder, what could he have done differently? You know, was his podcast interview with the UK's Tommy Robinson, was it a step too far? Or was he simply acting as a journalist seeking out answers? Well, it's a bit of controversy there, isn't there? Is it just to drive people to his podcast? Is that the reason behind that particular interview? I don't know. You know, did he just interview the wrong person? I mean, Andrew Bolt of Sky News labelled Tommy Robinson as a bully, so I don't know. What does it say, though, about the state of freedom of speech in Australia? You know, I reckon Karl is going to continue on as a bloke, seeking some answers, and, yeah, I'm curious about where that's going to lead him.
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0: 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Ain't no way. 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
9: That's right, John. 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
8: So here's how it happens. Let me share with you the crazy cycle. Without love, she reacts without respect, and then without respect, he reacts without love, and this thing starts spinning. Now, if I came into the room and stood there and flipped on the lights two or three times and they didn't come on, you wouldn't think anything about it. But if I stood there for a half hour and flipped them on and off and they didn't come on, right, for a half hour, you would say, I am crazy. Craziness is when we keep doing the same thing over and over again with the same ill effect. Marital craziness is when we keep doing the same thing over and over again with the same ill effect. The topics change, but here's the point I make. When you're in a conflict with your spouse and you suddenly sense the issue isn't the issue, when you sense his spirit deflate, or when your spirit deflates, you're going along on a topic and it's a real problem, but suddenly something is said or done and his spirit deflates. And you cannot believe it, because when his spirit deflates, he's so arrogant and so childish, because it's not your issue. And the same thing, your spirit will deflate and he'll look at you and he just, you know, he can't believe it because it's not his issue. But I'm going to tell you that both of us are vulnerable. You're very vulnerable to the feeling that he's coming across to you as unloving. God has wired you in such a way that you're too vulnerable to that. Your husband is very vulnerable to be the recipient of what he perceives to be disrespect in your heart toward who he is as a man. He can't function that way. We can scream all day long, he needs to change, change, change, change. But I'm going to tell you something. All of you who have sons are going to have your boys grow up and have the same feelings. You don't have to coach him. Okay, son, I want you to react negatively when you feel that you're being disrespected. You'll see it as he moves forward. As he gets 9 and 10, you'll begin to see it. As he moves into adolescence, you'll begin to see it. It will be there. So pray for your son, because he's going to have these same things. God made us male and female in Genesis, and together we reflect the image of God. And in fact, the woman's pink, he's blue, and together, when you put pink and blue together, it's purple, the color of royalty, the color of God. Together we reflect the image of God. And we, as husband and wife, reflect the image of God. God's not pink, God's not blue, God is purple together. Not wrong, just different. And we need to come to a point where we realize this is God's creation. God created your precious boy to have certain things. He's going to have strengths, he's going to have weaknesses. The problem, of course, is front-sided strengths have back-sided weaknesses. Just as your husband can compartmentalize and instantaneously die for you and the family without thinking about it, without fear even being there, he's dead before he even begins to think. That same tendency can result in him not being sensitive. And remember, Martha rebuked Jesus, the Son of God, the God-man, said that he didn't care because he wasn't concerned about what was going on between Mary and Martha. And she said, if you cared, she accused the Son of God of not caring. The point is, we can be wrong in how we assess other people if we base it all on our experience. My only point there is to realize we've got to come to a point, unless there's an evil going out there, probably not wrong, just different. It's a different preference. But here's how this works then in terms of the crazy cycle. Something happens and your husband is unloving. So you feel unloved. I can't believe it. Again, he just did this. I can't believe this. It hurts. You're too vulnerable. I can't believe this. So you react. But your reaction is even predicated on this idea of love. Okay, I'm going to react. I can't believe this. So you start reacting in ways that's going to bring about resolution. Remember, you're going to move toward him. We got to resolve this. I can't believe this. We need to talk. Sit down and talk to me. I can't believe this. And you try to get this thing resolved so he can be more sensitive, because you know that if he responds to you and loves you, you're going to outlove him. You're designed that way. Some say the essence of femininity is response. The essence of masculinity is initiation. So if he initiates correctly, you know you'll outrespond him. But we never seem to get there in that conversation. What instead he just thinks is you're sending an ongoing message of disapproval. And so what happens then in this confrontation, you were feeling unloved in the first place, but you seek to do the loving thing by talking. We need to talk. Sit down and talk to me. And then you think, well, it's only normal for me to begin to ventilate. We volley back and forth. I want you to share your heart with me. My heart with you. We'll say, I'm sorry. When he doesn't say he's sorry. Good grief. And then I seek his forgiveness. He doesn't seek my forgiveness. This thing just gets blown up even more. I can't believe it. And then what? What do you mean I'm disrespectful? What does that have to do with anything? Well, and honestly, no, I don't respect you. I love you with all my heart, but I don't respect you one iota. No, I don't. Come back here. Wait, come back here. I can't come. This is the most unloving thing anybody could do. You see how this works? You felt unloved in the first place. You reacted in a way that was motivated by love. He tells you you're disrespectful, which has nothing to do with anything in your worldview. And then he walks away from you, and that's the most unloving reaction. And you have four levels of proof that he deserves to be divorced. This is what's going on. I cannot live with this man. Women are proceeding with divorce 2 to 3 times more than men. Men are not proceeding with divorce. The women are proceeding. I'm not saying you're at fault for that. You have a higher set of expectations, different expectations, but the facts are you're saying, I'm unhappy, I want out of this. He's staying in. It can be for economic reasons, just the cost to him. It may not be an honorable thing, but nonetheless, he's not necessarily wanting to leave. You have to unpack that and think about that. The implications of that are very interesting. But I understand your woundedness, and you cannot for the life of you understand why he was unloving. He doesn't understand your loving ways. He's talking about something, respect, which is ridiculous, and then he's walking away and isolating you. But let's pick it up from the male standpoint. Something happens from his standpoint. But who's more prepared for marriage, a 19-year-old female or a 19-year-old male? Yeah. I mean, a 13-year-old babysitter, she can take care of your kids, the whole thing while you're writing. I mean, a 13-year-old male, you know, I hate to think about what's going to go on in your house. So this 19-year-old, they both get married, right? And she's just full of love. She can have babies. She loves him. She understands the nuances and interpersonal dynamics. I mean, just the conflict resolution, she's just got it. She knows how to do it. She knows, and what's, she decides to have this big meal for him and his friends, right? And so she has this big meal. They've eaten now all his friends, three other guys and himself, go into the living room and start playing video games, these four 19-year-olds. And then the three have to leave, and he's still playing the video game, when suddenly a boot comes flying across the living room floor. He can't believe it. Well, see, she's been in there, can't believe how insensitive, how unloving he is. I can't believe that he's, you know exactly where she's coming from. But now, from his standpoint, he's innocent. He's full of goodwill. He's immature. We've already established that. There's not malice in his heart. So when he picks up the scene, she's rebuking him, and he's beaten down a little bit. He knows he's got to grow up here. But, you know, he's thinking to himself, but you threw that boot willfully and consciously at me. You were disrespectful. That was a choice. I did mine out of stupidity. There really is. Your 19-year-old son's going to feel that way. He's not going to be tracking. You see it already. He's not tracking. So let's just give him the benefit of the doubt. Your 19-year-old son, she's upset. We understand why she's upset, but she crosses the line, hits him upside the head with a boot, so he's feeling without respect in the first place. He can't believe this. Well, I mean, he's just... And he loves her. He adores her. I mean, he'd die for her. He can't believe this. I mean, the guy, he's immature. He's really, you know, but he's confused. And so she's just really coming at him. So he's thinking, no one's ever talked to me this way, and you can sense it in your son or whatever. He's just, I can't believe this. But he loves her, adores her, so he's not going to fight with her. She's being very provocative. She was disrespectful in the first place, but someone must do the honorable thing, so I will. Stonewalls. That's what your husband does. That's what your son's going to do, doing the respectful thing. I'm disrespected in the first place, but I adore her, so I'm not, she's provoking me. And we know from a blood pressure research that the man's blood pressure can rise. You look like you're out of control with your blood pressure. When they've done that, you're relatively calm. You go. It's really amazing. And it's just amazing. I say to guys, all you have to do is get humble, move toward her, speak softly, and say, honey, I'm sorry, and she'll come right down off of that, just immediately. There's no, because she wasn't really up out of control. That's what she wanted. That was the objective. The minute it's there, she'll calm right down. But in a guy's world, if you come back at him when he's really, his blood pressure's staying up there, that's why he says, I'm trying to calm down, you're just provoking me, leave me alone, I need time alone. And you keep following around to... So he was feeling disrespect in the first place. He seeks to do the respectful thing. You tell him he's the most unloving human being on this side of the Mississippi, and then you say something to him so disrespectful he can't believe it. Now in your world, though, you're just slapping him with a wet feather. That's what you're trying to, you know it works, you just don't know why. Finally, he's feeling something. You can see his spirit deflate. Good! Oh, good! Yes! But I'm going to actually tell you, that's not where you want to go. Just to let you know, among us sisters. Now, some of you aren't believers in this, and I remember when we had a MOPS group at our church, we had 200 women, right? And I was so excited. I was first discovering this stuff, so I'm their senior pastor, and here I'm doing this stuff, and I'm saying, hey, I'll come. They said, oh, come and tell us. So I come the first time, talk about this respect thing. And then they wanted me to come back. You know, they asked me for two sessions, so I come back the second time. And then I said, I'm available. Come back the third time. The leadership and the whole group said, no, we don't want you to come back. My own women. That's because when I first was excited about it, I didn't know how you were processing this information. I was so excited about it. Man, this is great. You just respect this man. Just, you know. Okay. So then I had to go back to the drawing board. Lord, I don't think this is getting through, because they didn't even want me to come back. In fact, they asked another woman who's a good friend of mine to come the third week, third session, say, to answer this question, how to love your husband. And she wrote me a note, who's a good friend. She said they missed it. You are telling us how to really love our husbands God's way. You best love a man by putting on unconditional respect at the point of conflict. And that's what brings him under conviction. When you actually put on respect, actually distance yourself in quiet dignity, he will move toward you. Just an amazing thing. But you have to test that out. But here's the thing I did first with these women. I thought, oh, I got to go back to the drawing board. So I said to these gals, hey, anybody who would like to volunteer for the respect test, just let me know and you email me and we'll do this. And we had many women volunteer. So I said, here's the respect test. You should believe this because the Bible is teaching. Let me stop here just to pause. You should believe this because the Bible teaches this. Experience is really secondary. That should close the case, period. Guy says, well, I don't feel love for that woman. Doesn't make any difference, sir. The Bible commands you to love her as Christ loved the church. Your feelings are irrelevant. May I suggest that? God is calling you to move toward her, to be a loving man. Right? God is calling you to be respect. Why, I don't feel respect. I'm not going to respect him because he's not superior to me. Okay, so I thought, well, how do I get through, because that is a definition, respect toward superiors, but how do I get through this? So I thought, let's do this. I said to the ladies, here's what I want you to do, and he's in his living room by himself, just reading the papers, not doing anything, walk into the room and say, you know, I was thinking about you today, and all the things about you I respect, and I just want you to know that I really respect you, and then leave the room. You see, that's his mother tongue. It is his mother tongue. So suddenly when they hear this, and I will tell you, this is what you did during courtship. You had what we call the glow. You believed in him. You admired him. You looked up to him. You shared things and respected him. But then he wounded you because of his immaturity that first year. And you started reacting in a way that was very obvious to you, but which the glow was gone and he didn't know how to get it back. So he's really, in some cases, he is suspicious within his heart that you respect him. Now, because love is to be unconditional, respect is to be earned, you can say to him when he's unloving, I can't believe how unloving you are. But, you know, and so even if you're unlovable, he's to love you, and if he doesn't love you, he's not a loving human being. See how it works? Even if you're unlovable, he's to love you, and if he doesn't love you, he's an unloving human being. So, if he finally says, well, that's right, but you're supposed to respect me. I heard that thing that Emerson said. No way. You haven't loved me in the way that are meaningful, and I don't have to respect you because you're not worthy of respect. I don't have to respect you at all. In fact, I can have feelings of disrespect because you're not worthy of respect. That's where the culture's at. But the equality here, and I'm not saying the men are right. I'm just telling you, it'd be like him saying to you, and I've said this to women. I said, if your husband was here I said, sir, do you respect your wife? Oh, I really do. I really do. Do you love her? No. I said, what you feel when you hear that, and I've done this enough now, and I've said to women, what would you feel like that? I'd be devastated. And I said, how long would it take you to get over? Forever. I'd never get over it. He said he respected me, but didn't love me. I said, that's right. So now think with me a moment. If he needs respect like he needs air to breathe, in the same way you need love like you need air to breathe, what do you think he feels when you say, I love you a ton, but no, I don't respect you? Would he be devastated? Mm-hmm. Would it take him forever to get over? Mm-hmm. But he's not expressive responsive. And because you and he believe that respect ought to be earned, he's never going to go there again. He can't handle hearing that again. He'll only go there once or twice. And if he hears, I don't respect you, he'll never bring it up. And then you wonder why he's quiet. You wonder, well, there's part of him that's kept back. It's because deep within his heart, he's suspicious that she no longer believes in me, admires me, feels about me, what she did in courtship, and I don't know how to get it back. I can't put a voice and vocabulary to this. Now the question is, what should we do in response to that? Well, let me tell you about the women who have done this. One gal did the test and she was just blown away. And before I finish the respect test, let me say, I went to a military academy and I realized that the great military leaders lead their men by unconditional honor. Men who lead men, coaches, it's unconditional honor. They believe in the men more than men believe in themselves. They know the performance stinks a lot of times, but they continue to send the message of honor. You can have 50,000 troops, and there's a 4-star general who was in the Vietnam, Gulf War, Afghanistan, so on and so forth. He can have those 50,000 troops and say, men, I was watching you today, and you stunk. But I see more potential in this unit than any unit I've ever been around. In fact, I'm a military history professional. I understand about military history. There's more potential in this unit than any fighting force that the world has ever seen. Get your head up, young man. Get your head up. Look at me. And you get your head up. You stunk, but I'm going to work with you the next 6 months. This will be the greatest fighting force the world has ever seen. And I'm going to get you there. And I'm going to tell you how you're going to get your head up and look at me. I believe in you more than you believe in yourself. I saw you today and you did sting. But boy, I see more potential in you than any man I've seen in a unit in a long time. And I'll tell you, you know what men, you see, women don't always understand this. But when men hear this, you know what men do in response to that kind of leadership? They serve, and that's why men call it the service. And the second thing men do, listen to me, is they die. There is something within us for honor. We actually die for honor. We die. Men's first impulse when they are, and this is for good-willed men, when you show unconditional honor toward a good-willed man, his first impulse is to serve and then to be willing to die. In fact, one guy said to his wife, "I love you so much, I would die for you." She said, "Oh, Harry, you keep saying that, but you never do." So this gal did this respect test, and she came into the room and she said, because she followed him up the steps and he was going to the bedroom, and she said, "I was thinking about you today, all the things about you I respect." And he, you know, was ignoring her, and then, you know, and he couldn't believe it. And she, then she, after she said this, she leaves the room, she gets to the doorpost, and he screams so loud, wait, whoa, come back, whoa, what is it? I mean, the guys just immediately gravitate towards, what is it? Well, he's so loud that the kids in the other parts of the house heard Dad. He was so animated. They hadn't heard Dad that animated in a long time. So they're like 8, 9, and 10 years of age. So they came running into the living room because there had to be a pony there somewhere. I mean, to the bedroom, came into the bedroom. So then they were jumping up and down the bed, and there was bedlam and everything, and she couldn't respond to the question. Then they exited, and she, like a good student, she started to leave with him, and he goes, "No, wait, whoa, come back, what is it?" And then she proceeded to tell him three things about him that she respected. And then she said it was like an out-of-body experience. She hadn't seen that look in his face since courtship, and that could be a clue. But then she said, the first thing he said is, "Whoa, hey, can I take the family out to dinner?" Now what was that? It was so amazing there. She said, "He never takes us out to dinner." First thing he thought about was service. Then she said, "Can I take a rain check on that? Kids have practice and so on and so." He said, "Sure." Then she left the room. 15 minutes later, she heard pans banging in the kitchen. He was down there and he fixed dinner. She said, "He doesn't cook." Then she wrote me an email 3 days later. She said, "I'm getting this off to you quick. You're not going to believe it. It's in the laundry room." Right there. Then she said, "This is the way it went down, ladies." Then she said, "Do you have any more respect tests?" Then she said, "I believe literally I'm going to get a cruise out of this."

0: A gal wrote, I attended your marriage conference. I spoke with you briefly after the Friday night session and told you that my husband had filed for a divorce, but was giving me some mixed signals about possibly getting back together. She was a nurse. He's a medical doctor. I'd asked him to come to the conference with me, and he had refused. You had suggested me that I see if he would listen to the tapes. Before I'd brought it up, he knew that I'd purchased the tapes, and he asked to listen to them. The divorce was in the final stages, and he assured me that it would be finalized. From the very beginning, I had many people praying for the restoration of our marriage, and I continued to trust that if it was going to happen, it would only occur with God's intervention. I don't know if it was the tapes or a combination of things, but after that, he began to draw closer to me and told me that he wanted to be a part of the family. On April, the third week, he called his attorney, called off the divorce. The next week, he moved back home, and we had been married for 20 years. And our marriage is stronger now than it has ever been. Then she said this, the issue of respect was a huge issue in the eyes of my husband, and one of the main reasons that he left. Once I saw how important it was to our entire relationship, it made it so easy for me to give my husband what he so desperately needed. See, this isn't about arrogance. We serve and we die, and when we feel there is contempt, then we lack the desire to serve, and we just shut down. And when we suddenly sense that you believe in us for who we are, remember Jesus said the spirit's willing but the flesh is weak, we're not talking about his performance, we're talking about sending messages. But she goes on to say, the more I made him feel respected, the more he realized how much he loved me. We both had to go through many changes to get to the point that we are today, but I thank the Lord for making me walk through the fire and trials that I went through in order to make my marriage what it should be. And one of the points that I'm making is your husband needs your love and you need respect, and I don't have time to unpack that. But when there's conflict, your husband isn't thinking, oh, you know, you don't love me. You say to a guy, does your wife love you? Uh-huh. Does she like you? No. No. And what he reacts to isn't the feeling that you don't love him. He's reacting to the feeling that you don't respect him. And so that's what sets off the crazy cycle. If you want your husband to be motivated to love you in new ways and return to the way that he used to, would you please consider this message? We believe this message is the key to the spirit of a male, and his heart will reopen to you. But you need to do it prudently. One woman said, I'll do this unconditional thing for 3 weeks, and if it doesn't work, I'm not going to do it anymore. That's not what we're talking about, so prepare your heart. But let's close in prayer, shall we? Lord, we thank you for the truth that Paul and Peter unfold. Lord, I pray that there would be no one here who would feel that they were chauvinistic, but instead would see this as the revelation from your heart, Abba Father, a gift to women to empower them to energize their husbands. And Lord, I pray for those women who are hurting here today because there's this deep conflict. I believe if he's a good-willed man, he's reacting not because he's trying to be unloving. He's probably reacting because in his spirit, he no longer has the assurance that she really respects him for who he is. And he feels so vulnerable, but he reacts in ways that come across so unloving. But just as the message she's trying to send so often is, I feel unloved by you, unfortunately, he hears, I disrespect you. And just as he reacts with the message, I don't feel respected by you, unfortunately, Lord, she hears, I don't love you. May we decode, Lord, what's really going on in the spirit of our spouse when the issue isn't the issue. Help us to get off the crazy cycle. In your name we pray. Amen. God bless you. We're wonderful. Thank you.
1: Well, what a great way to conclude this Focus on the Family radio program. The presentation from Dr. Emerson Eggerich as he prayed for marriages that need help.
2: I really feel for those couples who find themselves caught on that crazy cycle that Dr. Eggerich mentioned. 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Folks, you look at the Christian divorce rate, it's high. And if we better understood these principles that Dr. Eggerich is talking about, I think we could significantly reduce it. Expressing more love and respect can really make a difference in our relationships.
1: Oh, it really can, and I'm going to try to apply some of this with my children as well. And today's program was provided by Focus on the Family. On behalf of Jim Daly and the entire team, thanks for listening. I'm John Fuller.
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5: 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I've got an episode of Desperate Husbands on the way. I'll be featuring another number one song from June, and this time from June 2004, the number one song in Australia for the old school Christian classic, Christian Music News. 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
6: In this bulletin, the opposition takes aim at Labor's adjustments to its tax reform and ASIC warning of bank impersonation scams. Good afternoon, I'm Jaden James. The opposition says it's beyond belief the federal government failed to identify a series of problems with its tax legislation. Labor has been forced to back down on a measure that would see couples who jointly owned an investment property worse off. Deputy Liberal leader Jane Hume claims the whole legislation is clearly flawed.
7: You get a tax bill. Terribly sorry for your loss, but please pay up. That's what Labor voted for yesterday. And now we're finding out there's going to be more changes. They have screwed this up from start to finish, and Australians pay the price.
6: The government says there will always be adjustments when it comes to tax reform. From next week, Coles and Woolworths will face a world-first industry-specific price gouging ban. It's part of the government's pre-election promise to crack down on perceived grocery rip-offs, but the supermarkets will be told which products will be monitored. The ACCC has been given another $30 million to help it hold the stores to account. The corporate watchdog is warning Australians to be on alert after bank impersonation scams stole nearly $2.5 million in 5 months. ASIC says direct phone calls were the most common tactic, accounting for nearly $2 million of the stolen funds. Commissioner Alan Kirkland warns the scams are becoming more realistic.
8: We are seeing scammers get more sophisticated in the way in which they are contacting consumers and impersonating banks as a way of convincing people to hand over login details or to click on fake links, which is really just a way for scammers to get into your bank account.
6: Australians lodged over 60,000 scam reports in just the first 3 months of 2026. A new funding scheme is being introduced aimed at protecting Australia's native forests. States will earn carbon credits to underwrite the creation of national parks under the plan. The voluntary method will also provide a pathway to end native forest logging on public land. Victorian parents are criticising teachers for generic school reports this term, with little or no detail on their child's development. It's a consequence of the ongoing industrial action by the Victorian Education Union. The government says it sympathises with parents, while the union says the report comments are an example of the excessive workloads teachers are fighting. Churches and Christian groups such as the Australian Christian Lobby have welcomed a development on surrogacy at the United Nations. A coalition of governments have formally launched a political declaration calling for an international moratorium on surrogacy. They called the practice incompatible with human rights protections for women and children. The declaration led by Italy and Chile describes surrogacy as treating human life as a commodity. Conservative publisher Brave Books claims Christianity is being erased from American history as public libraries and children's publishers prepare reading lists for the nation's 250th birthday next month. Not one of the 300 books it reviewed addressed faith, religious liberty, or the founding fathers. Brave Books said the exclusion was clearly deliberate. That's the latest news. Sport is next.
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6: To the NRL, where the Dolphins are preparing to unleash a full-strength side in Saturday's top four clash with the Warriors. Selwyn Cobbo and Hamiso Tabuai-Fido headline the Finns' major inclusions. Coach Christian Wolfe says their stars are ready to back up last week's performance.
9: Full confidence in the blokes that we did have, and they went and got the job done for us, so that was great as well. And you know, really good to be back full strength this week. You know, we played well the last time we had this team out on the field, so I'm going to go and do that again.
6: Round 17 continues tonight in Queensland. The Titans host the Bulldogs before the Broncos tackle the Roosters at Suncorp. That's the latest Vision National News. I'm Jaden James.
4: It's almost that time of the year again. The bean counters are counting the beans, and the taxman is checking that we've crossed all the T's and dotted the
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6: Time now for a look at the weather. A trough over Western South Australia is bringing some areas of light rain. Moist onshore winds are driving isolated showers over coastal parts of Queensland and New South Wales. High pressure is maintaining dry conditions over most of the country. In the capital cities, Sydney with a top of 18 degrees with showers, Melbourne a sunny day, 14 degrees, Brisbane 21 with a possible shower, a rainy day in Perth, 18 degrees, Adelaide 16, sunny skies, Canberra also sunny, 14 degrees, Hobart 12, mostly sunny, and in Darwin, 32 degrees, mostly sunny. 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
12: St. Helens is the largest town on the northeast coast of Tassie, most well known as being the game fishing capital of Tasmania. It's on the Tasman Highway, about 160 k's away from Launceston, and an ideal spot for rock and surf fishing and famous for oysters, crayfish, scallops, rock lobster and flounder. 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G'day if you're listening in St. Helens today. All right, what kind of day is it in St. Helens in Tasmania today? 13 degrees forecast top, mostly sunny, similar conditions expected for Saturday as well. These words from the Bible are found in the book of Proverbs. This is Proverbs chapter 16 and it's verse 24. Gracious words are like a honeycomb, sweetness to the soul and health to the body. That is Proverbs 16 and verse 24. Helena McNeil's life changed after she gave birth to twins, one of them with a severe disability. Now, we heard part of Helena's story yesterday on The Story. We're going to hear a bit more about Helena's life and how God stepped into her life on The Story today. That's coming up next here on Vision.
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17: I remember there was one night in particular in the early years where Sunny's health, she didn't sleep through the night and we would have to take turns being on duty to kind of manage the nights. And it was my turn, and I had a wonderful night of worship leading and being with all the team and everything. And then here I was at 2 a.m. again, up in the darkness with this little baby that was suffering so much.
18: G'day, I'm Jimmy Colfax. Welcome to The Story. Well, today we have part two of our conversation with Christian singer and songwriter Helena McNeil. As we heard last time, she was living the dream and leading worship at one of North America's largest churches when suddenly her life completely changed after she gave birth prematurely to twins, with one child, Sunny, having a severe disability. But as we'll hear, even with all of the unforeseen twists and turns in her life, Helena's faith has deepened in unexpected ways. Once again, she's chatting with Eric Scatterbo in our Melbourne studios.
17: I remember there was one night in particular in the early years where Sunny's health, she didn't sleep through the night and we would have to take turns being on duty to kind of manage the nights. Mm. And we were so sleep deprived and wrecked in those days. Yeah. And it was my turn. And I had a wonderful night of worship leading and being with all the team and everything. And then here I was at 2 a.m. again, up in the darkness with this little baby that was suffering so much. And often I didn't know what to do for her. So I was at the top of the steps with holding my baby again right on my shoulder and snuggling her into her. And in the darkness at the top of the steps, I just did what I normally did, which just comes natural to you as a mum. I just kissed her cheek and snuggled her and I said, "It's okay, honey, come on." And I was going to, you know, probably spend the next few hours in the rocking chair trying to figure out how to meet her needs. And in that moment in the darkness, as she was snuggled on my shoulder, I felt like I heard the voice of God. And it felt like he said to me, "Now you're worshiping me. Now, in this moment, when you are choosing to love, when you're feeling so busted and broken inside, not there on the stage." And in that moment, I just thought, oh gosh, how easy it is to sing these songs and these words. And it didn't cost me anything. But this moment of being here with my child and loving her was costing me a lot. And God was noticing and calling it worship. It kind of started, you know, really messing with me and wrecking me in the most beautiful ways, which is what love does. You know, it wrecks you in a beautiful way.

0: And that journey kind of continued, you know, as Sunny, rather than getting better, kind of just continued to have a lot of challenges. And I would find myself seeing so much of what it meant to love God and serve God by loving my daughter, Sunny.
1: And how did your whole experience, your journey with Sunny, impact you as a creative person beyond music?
0: Well, pretty much my journey with Sunny flavored my artistic journey around that time in my life. And my everyday experiences, I started to put them online. I'd call them a little cup of courage, because I had a heart to encourage other women on their journey. Mm-hmm. I realized that there are a lot of women living a life like me, or just having challenges with their motherhood journey, or just unexpected journeys that looked completely different to mine. And I wanted to encourage them. So I wrote a song, Cup of Courage, which led to me putting a book called Cup of Courage together, which integrated a lot of songs for my journey and just encouragement. And I got to share that in house concerts and in women's events and church events. And that just became a very worthwhile and fulfilling little season.
1: So kind of expanding your creativity to writing?
0: Yes, which I guess every artist, you know, every season you grow, you change. So more than worship leading, I became kind of a singer that would love encouraging women and encouraging people on their unexpected journeys. And I found that so many people are on unexpected journeys and really do love being encouraged to find, you know, those, the essence of joy within that, those unexpected journeys, or to see God within them, rather than feel like God was no longer there, when he probably was even more present, mm-hmm. but in different ways mm-hmm. that we couldn't see before.
1: Now, I've heard you share in the past mm-hmm. about your journey, kind of like climbing a mountain.
0: Uh-huh.
1: And you kind of know where I'm going with, because you've shared this many times, but
0: yeah.
1: I remember interviewing you here in this room on the east side of Melbourne several years ago, and you used it, and
0: yeah.
1: I can't remember anything about that interview other than that analogy about climbing a hill.
0: Yes. And well,
1: I guess
0: when you have an unexpected journey, you end up traveling, climbing mountains that you didn't expect to climb. Mm-hmm. And sometimes there are mountains that other people don't encounter because they somehow have got a smoother, different kind of road. Mm-hmm. But we felt like Sunny's journey, we had to adapt to climbing these challenging big rocks and big climbs that we didn't think that we could. But we discovered that the more we did, there would be these beautiful blessings about what's on the view at the top, mm-hmm. and that you can't get that view any other way. You know, you can't get
1: to... I sure wish you could.
0: Yeah, don't we? But it's kind of like, you know, and you can take, you know, people have them as screensavers and they've mm-hmm. got the photos on their calendars and, you know, but did you climb there to get the view and take it? Did you smell the air there? Did you see the unusual bushland and, mm-hmm. and they say wildflowers that only can grow on craggy mountains, you know? And I guess
1: but this is a metaphor for
0: it's a powerful
1: only people
0: metaphor.
1: Who've gone through a hard, tough journey can see these things.
0: Yes.
1: And I kind of comforted myself when things weren't going right. Well, this is going to allow me to see some things I wouldn't have been able to see otherwise.
0: Yes. And I think it's often those really difficult experiences that, they make you into a different person. They mm-hmm. form you and change you mm-hmm. in unique ways. And I think you become a richer person. Mm-hmm. with more to give people because you've had to adapt to those mountain climbing experiences. And so there's a beauty in the view at the top that you find, even though, hey, my feet are bleeding, but I cannot believe the view from here. And it's an interesting space because it's, you know, it's got the what do they call that? Holding the two extremes, the bitter and the sweet.
1: They're kind of in tension with each other?
0: Yeah, very much. You know, you've got the delight with the devastation. And somehow life involves both of them. And sometimes they're exactly in the same moment. And when you have twin children, one healthy and one with challenges, that moment is with you all the time you're living in front of your children, you know. But there is so much beauty to be found within that, and to be, oh, so many lessons learned. You know, it was just a widening and an expanding inside your heart and your spirit that I don't know how to put it into words, but I have found myself over the years being more and more grateful for that journey because of the beauty that I learned. And I feel like Sunny has just taught me so much in that journey. You see, things that I couldn't have learned.
1: Just going
0: on
1: through a nice,
0: smooth little
1: smooth, cozy ride.
0: Yeah, which, you know, often we used to say to each other, oh, I wish life was just boring and shallow, and we'd be shallow because who wants to have all this depth? You know, we go, I wish we were shallow, you know. But no, here we are, you know. And, you know, it's just funny to be in that space. But there is beauty, and I'm sure there might be some listeners that are just nodding right now going, I know what you're talking about, and that's what happened in this journey or this journey. And that realizing that, getting back to what we were talking about before, about I didn't think that suffering or pain should be probably involved as much in my life because, hey, that's not going to be part of my journey as a Christ follower. But really, I just realized that Jesus's life involved suffering. The whole Bible is full of suffering.
1: The Psalms.
0: Oh my gosh, the Psalms.
1: Psalms of lament.
0: Oh my gosh, yeah. And that that is part of it. And that no one ever guarantees. I don't know why I even thought it or anyone believed it, that we should expect a life that is full of beauty without the pain that goes alongside it, because we need the contrast to even know what joy and beauty is. If you don't know what suffering is, then you don't know what joy is, because there's the contrast and there's a tension there and there's a stretch within that. And I find that the richest space that I've lived my life in to this point.

0: 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Today, once again, Eric Scatterbo is chatting with Helena McNeil, who's a Melbourne-based Christian singer-songwriter and author. We'll hear more of her unexpected journey when we return.
1: Whether you're at work, at home, or on the road, we're glad you're spending your day with Vision.

Across Australia on Vision Christian Radio, Sidewalk Prophets and Ben Fuller there with Unbelievable. Ben Fuller, a man now in... Across Australia on Vision Christian Radio, Sidewalk Prophets and Ben Fuller there with Unbelievable.

0: Hi, I'm Jimmy Colfax, and this is The Story. Today, once again, our guest is Christian singer and songwriter Helena McNeil. She's sharing about some of the unforeseen twists and turns in her life and how her faith has deepened in unexpected ways.
1: And then, fast-forwarding several years, another unexpected journey happens in your life.
2: Yes, in late 2019, my marriage of 20-plus years shattered, and my life kind of crashed. And I spent the next year navigating that as a separation turned to divorce. And I'm sure there's plenty of listeners that are relating to that as well, and the very interesting journey that that takes you on, because all of a sudden the whole story of your life, who you are, your identity, and how you thought your future would be, completely changes. And so there's so much thinking going on with that.
1: And then also on practical reality, you were caring for your child with a severe disability together.
2: Yes, continuing to care for both girls and trying to do that as best we can. And side note, COVID happened 2020, so that was exactly when that happened. And then just when I was getting my head around, okay, I'm going to rebuild my life as a single mom and just starting to feel like I could do that, Christmas, it was about, just a few days before Christmas in 2020, and Sonny's needs had become more complex over the years, and all of a sudden we found ourselves in palliative care at the Royal Children's Hospital and realizing, along with the specialists, that it was time for us to let Sunny go, that her little beautiful body could no longer manage all the complex medical things. And so that was a shock, because while we knew that we wouldn't have long years with Sunny.
1: You had always known that?
2: I had been on a grief journey, yes, and with counselling, realising she wouldn't have a long life. But I always thought we'd have, she was 15 and a half. I was pretty sure we'd have an 18th. I wasn't sure we'd have a 21st, but I was pretty sure we'd had an 18th. But that time was upon us, and she quietly passed away 27th of December 2020. And so that was, I guess, another just total unexpected new thing that was in front of me. I found myself facing two different griefs, the grief of the loss of the story of our marriage, and then the grief of losing Sunny. And grief is a whole new journey that I found myself on. I mean, you just go numb with loss, but life goes on. You've got to do grocery shopping. And so it was just surreal.
1: We had
2: a healthy daughter, Jazz, and her life went on, and I was supporting her, managing all those adjustments of life change. But my whole life had been fighting for Sunny's life, and all of a sudden I'd wake up and I had none of the tasks. I was not needed in the same way. And so I began the whole journey of rebuilding my life and seeing who was I going to be in this next phase of my life. And so there was lots of counselling and leaning into my beautiful friendships with people and discovering that I was so vulnerable, I couldn't do it alone, and that I really needed to run to those relationships for support. And learning about things like self-compassion and deep rest, all these things that I hadn't had to know in my life. And out of my journaling in that first year, I had written about feeling like I was a little boat in this huge ocean, and that I wasn't sure I was going to survive it. And that was the kind of analogy that I was waking up and feeling to. And I was on social media

0: one night, as you are, just scrolling through, and I saw these words, and it said, "Stop trying to calm the storm. Calm yourself. The storm will pass." And it really stopped me in my tracks and made me reflect, and it reminded me of another time in my life previously, with the challenging journey I was on with Sunny and her health journeys, where a friend had said to me, he quoted the words of a song where he said, "When you find yourself in a storm, sometimes he calms the storm and sometimes he calms the child."
1: Mm.
0: I felt like I was in a tiny boat in this fierce storm. It was scary. It was out of control. And I really just wanted God to rescue me, you know, which is, I think, what we all want. We just go, stop the storm, you know, make it stop, feel like a little kid within it. But obviously, I was in this storm and I realized I have no control over this storm. I have no control over other people's decisions. The only power that really was in my hands was choosing how I was going to respond to what was happening. And my peace was not in the hands of the storm, but it was mine, and it was safely tucked away in my faith in God. And out of that journaling and that experience came a song I wrote called Well With My Soul.

0: That's the song It Is Well With My Soul by our guest today, Helena McNeil. And speaking of music in the Psalms, there are all kinds of songs of lament, they call it.
1: Yes.
0: You know, where people are talking about grief and loss and just saying, God, you know, why is this happening? Just really bearing their souls. And my thing is that very rarely do you ever hear a song like that performed in a church. Like, as human beings, we go through grief and loss.
1: Yeah.
0: We question, God, what's going on here?
1: Yeah.
0: But very rarely do artists in the Christian community express that musically. Fortunately, you're an exception. And you have a song based on a song that you recorded called Psalm 42.
1: Psalm 42, yeah. I mean, I'm so grateful for the Psalms that they're there. And I think, preach it, because it's real and our lives really do reflect suffering at different times and contradictions. But really, I think it's uncomfortable and it makes us feel vulnerable and it can make other people feel uncomfortable. But I think there is so much power in us sharing our journeys, not just the way we go, yay, God did this, but like, hey, this is happening and I don't understand and I'm a wreck and I need that. And I think witnessing each other's journeys when they don't make sense and helping carry each other through that and sometimes never really understanding, but just allowing God to be who God is, I think that can be a very powerful experience.

Yeah, Psalm 42 is a song that I recorded years and years ago, and it was written by a friend of mine. And it's one of those songs that came back these past recent years in my grief journey. It's like the younger me came and whispered these words in my ear and encouraged me. It was like a full circle moment. And actually, Eric, I'll quickly read to you what I wrote about this psalm. I have always loved the raw humanity in this psalm. This is you or me or any regular human wrestling in soul pain as we either whisper or shout, "Where are you, God?" But this brave human voice takes us with him to the depths and guides us to look to God while we are still in the depths. There is no rescue, no fix, no positive spin or answer or explanation. No, instead he offers us these beautiful words. Oh, but from these depths I will look to you, and your song is with me, a prayer in the night. And there it is, comfort. Comfort found while still in the depths of darkness. We are not alone. His song is there with us to comfort while we endure the dark night of the soul. We hope in God because of who he is, and his presence is our help. There's no helicopter rescues out of the depths. We find God in the depths, and he's with us.

0: Okay, that was the song Psalm 42 by our guest today, Helena McNeil. And unfortunately, we're running out of time, but in our remaining moments, we want to talk about yet another song, which kind of sums up a lot of your journey. Tell us about I Choose Brave. What is that about?
1: Yeah. Well, every morning, whether life is beautiful or terrible, we are all invited to be brave, not afraid. And I've discovered that I have the power to choose how I'm going to respond to what happens in my life. And I remember in my journal in January 2020, just after my marriage crashed, I wrote, 2020, I will not be afraid of you. But the truth was, of course, I was feeling afraid. I was having anxiety attacks and bursts of uncontrollable sobbing or puking regularly still. But I had decided to choose brave. And so I put up these words on the wall in my house, and they're still there today. It says, it's from Proverbs. It says, she is clothed in strength and dignity, and she laughs without fear of the future. And my daughter Sunny was the one that taught me that life is to be treasured, even though it is both beautiful and terrible all at the same time. And that's what makes us brave. And I poured that into this song, I Choose Brave.
0: Okay, we'll end with that song, I Choose Brave. But before we let you go, I just want to say thank you so much, Helena, for sharing so openly about everything that you've gone through. Thank you so much for sharing today.

That's I Choose Brave, written and performed by our guest today, Helena McNeil. And if you're enjoying her music, I have good news for you. 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It's helenamcneil.com. Also, while there, you can download her book, Cup of Comfort. 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Well, thanks so much for joining us for Helena's story and the insights she's gained from her unexpected journeys. Until next time, I'm Jimmy Colfax, encouraging you to share your story with someone today.

0: 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Just another way Vision is helping you look to God daily.
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0: The King and Country and their brand new single Miracle on Vision. Do you believe what that song says today, that you're created by God and you're something of a miracle? If you need further convincing on that, here is Joel of The King and
1: Country.
0: Something
1: that's exciting about this era in human history is like, I feel like spirituality and science sort of took a divergence from each other. And yet I feel like they're coming back. And when you look at the study of just the human body, what it takes, how many cells and body parts have to work in symphony for you to actually just exist. It's literally, the further we get into this, the more people are just, their brains are broken with how profound it is that human life can actually exist. Something that's very simple about this song, there are miracles all around us, but what I really like about it is that it's literally saying you are. The fact that you exist, a miracle in and of itself.
0: Joel Smallbone of The King and Country, you are a miracle. A look at Christian history next on Vision, and then I've got music from the land of the lost giraffe. There is a giraffe named Gracie missing from her ranch in the great state of Texas in the USA. I've got some exciting For King and Country news to share with you next too.
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6: Let me tell you the story of the Theban Legion in the Roman Empire from Voice of the Martyrs. In AD 286, the 6,666 men of the Theban Legion were ordered by Emperor Maximus to march to Gaul and assist him against the rebels of Burgundy. Every member of this division was a devout Christian. So after travelling a difficult trail through the Alps, Maximus demanded a general sacrifice before going into battle. Now every man of the Theban Legion refused to dishonour God. The emperor was angered by their insubordination, so he sought to persuade them by having every tenth man slain with the sword. Yet the legionnaires were no less resolute in their stand. The emperor tried to change their position by having his soldiers go back through the ranks, again killing every tenth. These men died with great dignity and poise, as if in battle, but this second massacre was no more effective than the first. If anything, the remaining soldiers were more determined than ever to resist the slaughter of their companions. Not desiring to die, and at the direction of their officers, they drew up an article of allegiance to the emperor. They declared that their faith and dedication to God only made them more loyal to the emperor. They had hoped this would appease him, but it had the opposite effect. Enraged, he ordered the rest of the legion from Thebais slain. Insubordination is the highest military offence. Yet the Theban Legion had no other choice, for to disobey God would have been an even greater crime. Humans rule with authority, that's true. However, only God grants that authority. The Bible gives examples of how God's people chose to overrule human authority when it conflicted with God's command. Consider the Hebrew midwives and also Moses' parents who disobeyed Pharaoh's orders. Consider Daniel and his companions who refused to serve foreign gods. Their examples and the examples of these brave soldiers remind us that we have a duty to recognize human authority for sure. yet we must respect God's authority most of all. When human orders are in direct conflict with God's commands, you must consider the risk of insubordination. Our brothers and sisters in Christ have been suffering for their faith in every country of the world for the past 2,000 years. In fact, persecution against Christians is worse today than ever. We can't change the attitude of the world, but we can pray that God will strengthen his children as they hold fast to their faith in Jesus in light of the persecution they face.
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Vision Christian Radio. It is Band Reeves, two brothers who are from Texas, Jeremy and Cody Reeves, are Band Reeves, and their single Outrun You. Well, get out the popcorn. Woohoo. Some exciting news if you're a For King and Country fan. That actually didn't sound too excited, did it? Woohoo! If you are a For King and Country super fan, you might already know this news, and total props to you if you are a For King and Country super fan and you do know this news already. No Turning Back, the For King and Country documentary. It's been out for a little while, but it is now available to watch in Australia. That might just make your weekend if you're a For King and Country fan. If you enjoyed the movie Unsung Hero, it kind of picks things up from there in a documentary style, streaming on Amazon. 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
3: In this bulletin, the Treasurer prepared to take criticism for tax changes, more fatalities in Venezuela, and the Socceroos-Paraguay match complete. With more, I'm Gareth Stafford. The federal government has dismissed criticism of its tax changes by former Reserve Bank Governor Philip Lowe. He believes reining in the capital gains tax discount beyond the property sector is a mistake. He claims it will stifle investment and that will hurt the economy in the long run. Treasurer Jim Chalmers says he's not surprised by Mr. Lowe's comments.
4: He's entitled to express it, but I don't share his view. When it comes to the substance of his comments, we are fixing a very damaging distortion that has existed in our tax system for a quarter of a century.
3: The Prime Minister has described criticism of Labor's tax reforms as nonsense, saying that people will get used to the changes over time. Venezuela's health minister says at least 235 people are now known to have died in powerful back-to-back earthquakes that hit the country yesterday. Large numbers of people are still unaccounted for. Rescue teams are combing through the rubble of collapsed buildings to try and find survivors. BBC's Will Grant reports.
5: They are working around the clock in rescue teams, trying to pull people from the rubble. These first hours are absolutely crucial to get to those voices that they can hear under the rubble. The Venezuelan emergency services are experienced in this area. However, the last years of brain drain of such a massive exodus of young people have impacted their ability to operate in emergency services. But look, they are working around the clock. They're attempting to reach those most affected in the state of La Guaira.
3: The UN is coordinating the response with specialist teams arriving from countries including the US, Mexico, Qatar and Spain. Victoria Police's Chief Commissioner says victims deserve greater certainty backing graduated mandatory sentences for serious offenders. Mike Bush is in talks with the Attorney General over a raft of justice reforms. He says clearer consequences would give confidence to victims, offenders and the wider community.
6: What I believe, and this is talking to young offenders as well, but also to victims, is to ensure that to provide a deterrence to committing crime, people should know what they're up for. And there should be some certainty around that. And that might provide that.
3: Mr. Bush has outlined his plans on the one-year anniversary of his appointment. Seven English female nurses have secured a $350,000 payout and an apology from a hospital over a biological male being permitted to use the women's changing room. After an employment tribunal found managers had discriminated against the nurses and violated their dignity, the hospital's NHS Trust opted to settle the case. The nurses said it was a vindication of their stand for dignity, privacy and common sense. They hoped no woman is again made to feel unsafe in her workplace for speaking the truth. Christian rock band Skillet is celebrating one of the most successful songs in Christian music history. The band's signature hit Monster recently surpassed 4 billion global streams. It's the only song by a Christian artist to reach 1 billion streams on Spotify. That's the latest news. Sport is next.
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3: To sport, and Australia has progressed to the knockout stage for a second consecutive FIFA World Cup. The Socceroos played out a nil-all draw with Paraguay in San Francisco, securing a second-place finish in Group D.
7: And there it is, another high point in the Socceroos' World Cup journey. A third time they've qualified for the knockout phase.
3: That audio thanks to SBS. In the other match, Turkey beat the US 3-2. That's the latest Vision National News. I'm Gareth Stafford.
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3: Time now for a look at the weather. A cold front and low over southwest WA is bringing gusty showers. Troughs over western New South Wales and Queensland are producing light showers and the odd storm. Onshore winds over the east coast and northeast Northern Territory around a high are driving showers. Brian settled elsewhere under the high. Around the capitals in a showery top of 18 in Sydney today, partly cloudy and 14 for Melbourne, showers and 21 in Brisbane, a showery 18 in Perth, mostly sunny in Adelaide and 16 degrees, Hobart a mostly sunny 12, Canberra partly cloudy and 14, Darwin sunny and 32 degrees. 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
9: In the Bible, in 1 Thessalonians 5 verse 14, it says, "Brothers and sisters, we urge you to warn those who are lazy, encourage those who are timid, take tender care of those who are weak, and be patient with everyone." That's 1 Thessalonians 5 verse 14.
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11: Hello, once again, wherever you might be listening throughout Australia. Well, coming up in my program today, I want to honour a man by the name of Russell Witham. Russell and his wife Betty have been involved with Access Street Vans in Brisbane for numerous years, and they fed literally thousands of people in need, provided cups of coffee and some wonderful lunches at their church on a Sunday. Now, I did an interview with Russell and Betty going back a few years ago, so I'm going to repeat a little bit of that interview. Betty's got an amazing story to tell. So we remember Russell today, and by the way, I'll give you the details too of the celebration of his life when we get to that interview. In our look back in history, barcode scanning. Do you know when that first began? I'll give that a mention in our look back in history. But now let's get back into music. This is Toby Mac, CeCe Winans with Oh My Soul.

0: On Vision Christian Radio, that is Jeremy Rosato and Toby Mack and Cece Winans. Before that, with Oh My Soul. Today, I want to honour Russell Witham. Great man of God, died just a few days back. Many, many years involved with Access Street Vans, feeding the homeless, the hungry, providing cups of coffee and comfort, and of course sharing the gospel. There's a celebration of his life coming up on Saturday, but today I've dug into the archives and I did an interview with Russell and his wife Betty going back several years ago, maybe 6 or 7 years ago. So let's hear a bit of that conversation, first of all with Russell, and a little bit later we'll hear from Betty. Hi, this is Greg Newman, and I'm actually just sitting here with Pastor Russell and his wife, Betty. And I came along today because not too often, I help out with the lunches, and you send out the buses, Russell, and bring in the homeless and those in particular, accommodation places in Brisbane. Tell us a bit about that, because you've been doing that for a while.
1: We've been doing it for 25 years, and in the inner city of Brisbane. What we do on a Sunday, we prepare a meal, a three-course meal, steak, salad, or steak and veg, and we have two buses to go into town and pick up about 20 people, 20 or 30 people for lunch. They're at different venues, different spots in the inner city, but before they eat, we always present a message. The message is that Jesus Christ can give you hope where there is no hope, and can give you healing where there's no healing. So I just want to encourage you too, if you're in that, you just believe God for the things that are coming against you. But these people have come in, they're disadvantaged folk who've been knocked around by society, knocked around by people and circumstances, but by our message of hope, it transforms those people who are desperate into people who want to know Jesus Christ as Lord and Saviour.
0: Okay, well, I honour you and your wife for that 25 years. Yeah. I still think it can be pretty tough at times, and to be able to continue to do that. But am I right in thinking too, also you send out the vans and give coffee and food during the week?
1: Yes, we have about five, Tuesday, Wednesday, Thursday, we go out and feed the homeless in town, with coffee, Milo, sandwiches, hot food, hot pies, whatever we can get, we can give away. But when we go to these places, they're actually waiting for us to turn up, and they are dependent upon us for food and for snacks. And man, it's really, really good to be part of a team that goes out during the day while everyone else is making money. We're helping people.
0: And that was Russell Witham in conversation going back, I think, 5-6 years ago. So they've been operating Access Street Vans now for over 30 years. And God willing that ministry will continue. It won't be with Russell, but maybe there's some other volunteers and somebody will step up to the mantle, or Betty will continue that. But a wonderful ministry. There'll be a celebration of his life coming up tomorrow. And that will be at the Hillsong Chapel, at Rover Street, Mount Gravatt. And that was the church where Betty and Russell were married many, many years ago. It wasn't Hillsong at that stage. And if you want to be there, 10 a.m. to honour the life and celebrate the life of Russell Witham. Very soon we'll hear from his wife, Betty, and she's sharing an amazing story. This is also from that interview from 5-6 years ago. This is Vision Christian Radio.
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7: Isn't it frustrating when your coffee goes cold before you get to drink it? The next time this happens, instead of grumbling, perhaps you should congratulate yourself for conducting an experiment in thermodynamics that has implications for the origin of the universe. The second law of thermodynamics says that in the absence of any outside interference, the energy in a system will tend towards its most probable distribution. So, the heat from the coffee will dissipate and eventually it'll be the same temperature as its surroundings, a condition known as thermal equilibrium. But the universe is a very non-equilibrium place. The stars are very hot, but elsewhere it's very cold. And just like our cup of coffee, as we go further back in time, we'd expect a universe further from equilibrium and thus more structured. So cold cups of coffee are bad news for atheism because they point to a highly structured universe at a definite beginning, creation.
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1: It's easy to say what I think, but it's harder to listen. It's easy to stand on the side and avoid all the trenches. But how are we gonna love our enemies when we can't even love our friends? We build walls, but we'll call

On Vision Christian Radio, that is David Leonard with Well Done, and before that, Unspoken with Love is Everything We Need. I want to play a little bit more of this interview, which I recorded with Russell and Betty Witham going back several years ago, about 5-6 years ago. And Russell Witham, a great man of God, just helped out the needy, the homeless, for a good number of years. In fact, over 30 years involved with Access Street Vans in Brisbane. We heard a bit of his story before, if you heard some of that conversation. A celebration of his life coming up tomorrow morning, 10 a.m., Hillsong Chapel at Rover Street, Mount Gravatt. Let's hear a little bit of his wife, Betty Witham, who, of course, has also been very actively involved with Russell through Access Street Vans. So today on my program, I've been talking with Pastor Russell, and we're about to have a chat with his wife, Betty Witham.

0: You've had some adventures overseas praying for the president of Zambia, is that right? Yes,
1: that's absolutely right. What an honour. You know, God puts favour before us, and we went over to Zambia to hold some crusades, and we had thousands and thousands of people turn up to every crusade. And on the Sunday, we were in a big church in Lusaka, the capital, and in walks the president, Mr. Freddie Chiluba. He was the president of Zambia, and he comes in with his family and his bodyguards, and we thought, oh, this is very important, you know, and we'll step aside and let him do the speaking. But he then called us, you know, we were called to speak, and Russ had given his message of hope to these people, and then something amazing happened, and the president asked for us to pray for him. So we came and we prayed for him, and he knelt down on the ground in his suit, and he allowed Russ to pray for him. And then I was a bit hesitant because I'm a woman and I didn't understand the culture that well, but he allowed me to pray for him, and what an honor that was. And we were so blessed that week, because he allowed us to stay in his wonderful presidential lodge at Leopard's Hill, and we were looked after by the people there, and we were given four-wheel drives and drivers to go all over the country. And he said, you can go wherever you want. You know, God opened doors for us because of that, to places that we would never have been able to get into just because of who we are. And so to have that support and favour from the president was God. That was God. That had to be.
0: That's amazing. As I say, you'd have many stories which we could share for a few hours. I do believe that on a train once, you happened to end up in a conversation with the opposition leader. This is in South Korea. He was the opposition leader. Is that right?
1: That's correct. Russ and I were on a holiday in Norway. We just finished with the wonderful Billy Graham Evangelistic Association conference in Amsterdam. We were taking a break, and we were in a little train going from this fjord up to the top of a beautiful mountain, and we sat there, and there was this group of six people that were sitting in the same section as ourselves, and we start talking to them and having a conversation, and we learnt that the man sitting opposite us was the leader of the opposition party and his wife, and then just across the aisle was the president of South Korea, Mr. Kim Dae-jung, and his wife, and the leader, and deputy prime minister, that's right. So in the course of that conversation, we prayed for them, led them to Christ, prayed for God's blessing to be upon them, for the government, for the nation, and we were just blown away. Here we were on a little, you know, holiday, minding our own business and literally just looking at the scenery, but God threw us into this situation, and my goodness me, what an honour that was. We just thank the Lord for that, because we don't go looking for that.
2: Oh, a couple of amazing stories there from Betty Witham, the wife and now, of course, the widow of Russell Witham. We honour him today. I'd known Russell for a good number of years, over 30 years involved with Access Street Vans, and I pray that that will continue. It's a wonderful ministry, a celebration of his life coming up tomorrow morning. For those that are in Brisbane, southeast Queensland, that would like to attend, 10 a.m. at the Hillsong Chapel. That's in Rover Street, Mount Gravatt. This is Vision Christian Radio. Time now for the latest in news headlines.
3: Good afternoon. In stories making news. Trade unions are urging the federal government to try again for an Indigenous voice to Parliament. The constitutional recognition referendum was voted down by 60% of the country 3 years ago. Access to care for menopause and perimenopause will be expanded as part of an $800 million women's health package. Over 30 existing endometriosis and pelvic pain clinics will offer treatment for patients in these life stages from next week. King Charles has become the first British monarch to publish their tax bill. The 77-year-old paid £12.9 million in income and capital gains tax on his private assets in the last financial year. And in sport, the West Coast Fever are preparing to take on the Melbourne Vixens in tomorrow night's Super Netball preliminary final at John Cain Arena. The winner of that game will face the Adelaide Thunderbirds in the grand final. I'm Gareth Stafford, and those are the latest news and sport headlines.
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0: Jesus is coming back
1: soon. Oh, Envision, new song from Forrest Frank, Josiah Queen, Jesus is coming back soon. Before that, Patrick Mabry. Let's hear now from Andy and Fel from this morning's Rise and Shine breakfast show, talking about a new date night movie suggestion for Fel. And this is becoming a bit of a thing.
2: These days, Fel, it's hard enough just being a parent, isn't it?
3: Yes.
2: Let alone, in your case, a working mum.
3: Oh, true. Yes.
2: Marry a working dad.
3: Yes.
2: Sometimes we just need to take some time aside, don't we, Fel, and just remember our special person. And
3: yes,
2: like, build our relationship and your, yes, build your marriage.
3: Thank you.
2: And can I suggest, Fel, tonight, I feel like you guys need a little bit of loving, Fel.
3: Wow,
2: bit of,
3: Andy.
2: A little bit of a date night.
3: Okay.
2: Don't you think?
3: I'm 100%, yes.
2: Just take a step back from the duties, the tasks at hand.
3: Yes.
2: Even just offload the kiddies a little bit, maybe hide them in a room somewhere, lock the door. I don't know, send them out to Macca's drive-thru, tell them to do a few laps around the block. I don't know. And just spend some time together, Fel.
3: Oh, thanks. I'm a big fan. That's a great idea. Thank you.
2: And I think a movie night's always a winner because
3: it's
2: at home, it's
3: true,
2: comfortable. You don't need to dress up too much. You don't need to do too much makeup, too much hair. Oh,
3: thank you.
2: Just plonk yourself in the lounge.
3: Yep.
2: I'm sure Muzz has got the skill set to, you know, create a nice atmosphere with some candles, maybe some background music, some snacks, some treats. I'm sure he knows your favourite treats and beverages. And so I think just a nice home date tonight.
3: Okay.
2: A movie night, Fel. What do you think?
3: Great. Mm. Yes. I'm sold. That sounds great.
2: Now, you have been down this path before, Fel.
3: And unfortunately, I have. Yeah. And
2: anyone just joining us, Fel, can you remind us the last time I suggested a date night for you guys, what movie did you end up watching again?
3: I ended up watching Rambo, of all things. Which
2: you
3: sold as a rom-com, and it might have been misplaced there in that category.
2: Do you remember this, Fel? This music?
3: I do. John Rambo is a green boy. Oh, there is nothing romantic about that movie. He's one man. You were so much more excited about that date than I was.
2: Well, you know, it's not a romantic love film, Fel. It's a filio love film.
3: Okay.
2: Because it starts with him visiting his mate or his friend.
3: And then he just goes a bit cray-cray.
2: Well, yeah, because poor old friend isn't home. The sheriff won't let him buy a burger in town. I mean, it's a comedy of errors. I mean,
3: it's not a comedy in any other way.
2: Horribly wrong. And so it was a story about friendship and it had some great scenery in it.
3: It did. That was the best part about the movie.
2: And just in case someone's listening now who's never listened before and they weren't here for your summary of the date night, watching Rambo with your special person, what was the takeaway, Fel?
3: It was got a 3.5 actually, out of 10. So it wasn't great. So your pick on movies hasn't got a huge great track record. So what are you thinking for this date, Andy? You've got something special in mind?
2: Well, just for everyone listening right now, Fel in the 80s, for different reasons, missed out on a lot of movies. So she'd never seen Rambo before.
3: No, I hadn't.
2: Actually, we watched Rocky too, didn't we?
3: Yeah, that's true. Rocky.
2: Oh, I'd
3: missed Rocky.
2: About that. She'd missed Rocky in her childhood. And so I'm trying to pick out movies from the 80s. And look, you know, there is some criteria. I'm not choosing movies that are rated R or anything crazy like that with, you know, intense.
3: Thank you. I appreciate
2: special person scenes. So I'm thinking this time, Fel, it's another 80s movie. Have you seen a movie called BMX Bandits?
3: No, I have never. It's not too scary, Andy?
2: It is a great Aussie film.
3: Is it?
2: Look, there's a couple of moments in it, Fel. 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
1: Okay, there's the suggestion from Andy for Fel, and they'll be back again on Monday with Rise and Shine. 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
8: The middle-aged man walked toward me with a sense of purpose in his eyes. "You know, you'd make a great preacher," he said, with strong conviction. "Really?" I replied with a note of surprise in my voice, not wanting to reveal my true identity too soon. "Yes," he continued, "what you spoke about in your presentation tonight is basically what Jesus Christ reveals in his teachings." In my part-time role as a corporate speaker, I just addressed a group of retailers on the subject of customer service. I'd not been introduced as a pastor, so he had no idea as to my vocation. He explained how Jesus emphasized the need to treat others as we'd like to be treated ourselves, and that's what had come through in my remarks. At the end of this very effective Christian witness, I quietly reached into my pocket and handed him my business card, revealing I was the senior pastor of a church. He stared at the card for a moment, then called out to his wife, who was standing nearby, "Ethel, he is a preacher." The man had demonstrated a remarkable ability to talk about his faith with clarity, ease, and authenticity. And you know, Christians simply sharing their faith story has always been one of the most effective ways to spread the Christian message. I'm Graham Agnew.
4: 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Afternoons on Vision.

Vision Christian Radio, Jay King with Hard Place. News not that far away. A look back in history in just a moment. But before we look back in history, maybe let's look at a little bit of history being made today with the Socceroos. I don't know how all this works. And I actually didn't get around to watching the football game, the soccer game. But it's good news, although the result was nil all. So we didn't get to see any goals. And I'm a little bit like those in that camp that think, oh, gee, just watch a game with nil all. But anyway, they had their moments of brilliance, I've heard, in their nil all draw against Paraguay. But they'll have to go one step better when they head to Dallas for their do-or-die match. So that will be coming up next Saturday, not tomorrow morning. Saturday, you'll have to be up at 4 a.m. for that particular match being played in Dallas. And Australia will play the second-place team from Group G. And right now, that could be any one of Egypt, Iran, Belgium, or I guess we're hoping for New Zealand. And Egypt currently tops the group with 4 points. So that's when we play next. And that was the result today. Nil all. Exciting moments from what I hear, but I always like to see at least a goal being scored. All right, let's now bring you up to date, or at least take you back with our look back in history. 100 years ago today, Miss Australia contest was first won by Beryl Mills of Geraldton, WA, of course, 1926. Barcode scanning, hey, all began. First used commercially in a Marsh supermarket in Troy, Ohio, 1974. The first item ever scanned was a 10-pack of Wrigley's Juicy Fruit chewing gum. CN Tower opened in Toronto, Canada this day, 1976, the world's tallest freestanding self-supporting structure. And Elvis Presley made what would be his last public appearance with a concert in Indiana, 1977, and then he died 7 weeks later at the age of just 42. Going back 20 years ago, Mission Impossible starring Tom Cruise opened in Australian cinemas. And that was the number 4 box office film in Australia, 1996, and they're still making the films. And the big story from 2013, Kevin Rudd was returned as Prime Minister when Julia Gillard called a leadership vote on this day, 2013. And that's our look back in history for the 26th day of June. We'll find out what's happening today shortly in the news on Vision.

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1: Hi, tonight on Night Vision. Please join me for the worship hour. I've got some fascinating info about a place in Israel called Tadka. For our musical interlude, I have a song by Citizens and Saints. And I'm going to tell you about an incredible event that took place in church history. So please join me this evening for Night Vision.
0: Vision National News. 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
2: In this bulletin, the Nationals say the government can't be trusted on tax, pet owners told to be on alert, and road safety overhaul for Queensland. With more, I'm Gareth Stafford. The opposition says the federal government can't be trusted to remove the so-called widow's tax from its contentious reforms. Couples who jointly own an investment property may lose capital gains and negative gearing concessions if one dies or in the event of a divorce. Labor admits that was a mistake in its tax legislation and will now be removed. But Nationals leader Matt Canavan claims the government can't be believed.
3: Beggars belief that the government wouldn't fix this yesterday when they had the opportunity. We've still got a widow's tax. They say they're going to fix it in the future, but how can you believe any promise this government made? They told us we wouldn't have increased capital gains tax in the first place. Now they tell us they'll get rid of a widow's tax, but how can they be trusted?
2: The tax changes kick in from July next year. Experts are urging bird and cat owners and the poultry industry to be alert for signs of the H5N1 virus. An outbreak of bird flu could be fatal for these animals as well as wildlife. Signs of infection in cats include tremors, seizures, discharge from the nose and eyes, and difficulty breathing. Stronger road safety laws targeting dangerous drivers are being introduced into Queensland Parliament. Kate Carlisle reports.
4: The Crisafulli government is introducing two significant pieces of legislation. The Dangerous Driving and Other Legislation Amendment Bill will overhaul dangerous driving laws to strengthen penalties. There'll be maximum penalties for motor vehicle offences, including up to 5 or 7 years imprisonment where no death or grievous bodily harm is caused, and increasing minimum licence disqualification periods. The Transport and Other Legislation Amendment Bill will also be introduced, targeting dangerous behaviours on roads, including drink driving and drug driving, extreme speeding and failure to wear a seatbelt. From December 1, key reforms include doubled penalties for drug driving, with higher fines and longer licence disqualifications, and immediate 6-month licence suspensions for drivers caught doing more than 40 kilometres an hour over the speed limit.
2: Kate Carlisle reporting. During a recent rally in Alice Springs to promote the Australian Christian Lobby's pro-life documentary Born Alive, Left to Die, a First Nations Christian mother called Shauna told the crowd about how local doctors had pressured her into an abortion. Even rowdy pro-abortion protesters listened in silence. ACL CEO Michelle Pierce told Vision Radio, the baby is now 18 months old and praising Jesus.
5: She was 27 weeks pregnant with her fourth child, and when she had the ultrasound, it showed some complications. They said the baby was likely to have some kind of syndrome. But yes, the baby did have complications and spent weeks in hospital, but the baby is now doing well, doesn't have a syndrome. Whenever she puts on some Christian music, the little baby girl puts her hands up to praise Jesus.
2: Shauna's powerful speech has gone viral on social media. That's the latest news. Sport is next.
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2: To sport, and the Socceroos have qualified for the knockout stage of the FIFA World Cup after a nil-all draw with Paraguay. They've now play in the round of 32 in Dallas next Saturday morning. And in the NRL, Broncos coach Michael Maguire has defended his call to appoint Payne Haas as stand-in captain in tonight's game against the Roosters. Brisbane's prop takes the role in the place of Adam Reynolds, despite his departing to Souths at season's end. Maguire says Haas is a natural leader.
6: He loves the club, and we know that he's going to leave at the end, but he also has a massive passion for what the club's done for him. I'm sure he'll go out and just do his role, and everyone else will get behind him.
2: In tonight's earlier game, the Titans host the Bulldogs. That's the latest Vision National News. I'm Gareth Stafford.
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2: Time now for a look at the weather. A cold front and low over southwest WA is bringing gusty showers. Troughs over western New South Wales and Queensland are producing light showers and the odd storm. Onshore winds over the east coast and northeast Northern Territory around a high are driving showers. Brian settled elsewhere under the high. Around the capitals in a showery top of 18 in Sydney today, partly cloudy and 14 for Melbourne, showers and 21 in Brisbane, a showery 18 in Perth, mostly sunny in Adelaide and 16 degrees, Hobart mostly sunny 12, Canberra partly cloudy and 14, Darwin sunny and 32 degrees. 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
8: Shortly we'll be hearing from Ellie Holcomb with Wherever I Go. Ah, another episode of Desperate Husbands also on the way, and something from one of my diaries from the teenage years, and I want to talk about a great movie which I saw on this particular day. But now let's thank Jane from Armidale, New South Wales, committed to $1 a day in our Visionathon appeal. Thank you to our Vision family members who are giving towards the end of this financial year, going online, making a donation at vision.org.au or tapping the app. Jane says Vision definitely changes the lives of listeners. Where would we be without it? I know for me as a Christian, when I started listening, I grew so much in my faith. All the presenters are encouraging to us all, especially love the worship channel for those times when you just need to have some peace in your soul. Thank you, Jane. A check on your weekend weather for Armidale. Armidale, New South Wales, a possible shower with 14, 4 overnight, and a possible shower on Sunday with an expected top of 13 degrees. Reading now from Matthew. Heaven and earth will pass away, but my words will never pass away. Words from Jesus, Matthew 24:5.

0: On Vision, that is We the Kingdom and Rescue Me. And before that, Ellie Holcomb singing Wherever I Go.
1: There are many reasons to keep a journal.
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0: Okay, so the main thing I wanted to read from my diary today, from back when I was just got to do the maths here. Going on for 15 years of age. Gee, I'm only 14 years of age. And I finally got to see Journey to the Center of the Earth, the 1959 film. Now we're not talking about 1959. This is well after that time when I saw it. It would have been a repeat, of course, on television. And I wrote here, absolutely fantastic. I still enjoy the 1959 film, which, by the way, gets a better rating than the one that was made in recent times. So a higher IMDb rating, and okay, yeah, it's a little bit dated now, but what a wonderful movie it was. And I do recall, even before I was 14, trying to watch it. Oh, it could have been, who knows, 7 or 8, something like that. And I wasn't allowed to stay up to watch it. It was going on for too late and I had to go to bed, which I wasn't happy about. But I did remember, I do recall, if I kept the door wide open and pressed my head up against the wall, I could just see the TV set in the lounge room. So I tried to watch a bit of it that way. But I finally got to see it, I suppose, for the first time, and I watched it on other occasions. Anyway, let me just tell you a bit about it. James Mason's in it. James Mason, you know, that's the way he used to always talk when he was in the movies. James Mason. Pat Boone, who's still with us in his 90s. Great role from Pat, and also Arlene Dahl. So they were the three main characters. And, of course, we should mention Jules Verne because it's based on his novel, which he wrote in 1864. So still worth a watch, made back in 1959, but I really did enjoy that film, Journey to the Center of the Earth.
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0: On Vision Christian Radio, that is Cain with Living Water and Ryan Stevenson, Bart Millard singing No Matter What. You know, somewhere today, someone will receive hope through what they hear on Vision. Could change everything for them. Could be someone like Judith from Barrow, New South Wales, who says it's nice that Vision is just there all the time. I look forward to reading the word of the day, passing it on to many others. I sometimes read it again and again for comfort. Great story and testimony from Judith, and thank you for your $100 donation, Judith. And you know, as June 30 approaches, just days away now, your tax deductible, can I say that again? Tax deductible, see Greg, not so hard to say. Tax deductible donation helps to keep that message going strong to every corner of Australia and beyond. Why not make your gift today if you haven't already done so at vision.org.au or tap donate in the Vision app. 4:30 in the Eastern States. Let's bring you up to date with the latest in news headlines. Got Desperate Husbands coming up very soon.
1: In stories making news. Some university students across the country will pay more for a degree next year. The cost of law, business and arts degrees are expected to soar past $55,000 for the first time. Nursing and teaching students will pay about $15,000 for a full degree. The corporate watchdog is sounding the alarm over scammers weaponizing AI to supercharge banking scams. ASIC has reported more than 4,000 cases of bank impersonation scams so far this year and nearly $2.5 million worth of losses. A new study shows around 30% of people contain a genetic variant, which puts them at greater risk of lung disease and severe COVID. Researchers have discovered the variant can disrupt the functions of a newly discovered enzyme, increasing the risk of disease. And Australia has progressed to the knockout stage for a second consecutive FIFA World Cup. Socceroos played out a nil-all draw with Paraguay and San Francisco, securing a second-place finish in Group D. I'm Gareth Stafford, and those are the latest news and sport headlines.
2: Just the right mix of music and conversation. Afternoons on Vision.

0: Vision with Brandon Heath, Ryan Ellis, highly favoured Dan Bremners with Where the Light Is. Bill Muhlenberg was on the 2020 program today, speaking on maintaining old friendships.
1: There's an old saying I occasionally reflect on, the thought that new friends are like silver, old friends are like gold. Bill, a couple of experiences that have led you to write this piece this week.
2: Yeah, often a piece will be penned that just comes out of something that may have happened in the past few hours, and that's basically the case. Two things that just kind of spurred me on to write this in the hopes that it might be of help to others. One, simply this morning, walking my dog again, as I do twice a day, and often the streets can be kind of lonely and empty, but I did see a couple, a middle-aged couple, maybe man and wife, walking by, talking to each other. So, of course, I thought, given that, well, in about a week's time, it'll be 3 years since my own wife passed, you know, I thought, well, that used to be us, right? We'd walk down the street walking and talking, and now it's just me walking and talking to my dog, I guess. But so, you know, seeing that couple, that kind of spurred thoughts about, well, heaven and, you know, eternity and what it'll be like once again to see loved ones. Yeah, it just got me going. Lord, what's heaven going to be like? What can we look forward to? There's so many tears right now, so many people we miss, and, you know, we're so sad to see them go. But, as you say, if they are Christians, one day we will catch up once again.
1: You know, it's one of those thoughts, isn't it? We could be having a getting older conversation right now, and I know I say to you every now and then, hey, Bill, don't age us all prematurely. We're all still thinking we're fairly young, but, you know, you get a few years under your belt, and then you go through the experiences that you have, and you said you're coming up to 3 years since you lost your wife. And some might be thinking, oh, Bill must be fairly lonely. But these sorts of things, reconnecting with old friends, this is something that I guess, you know, you don't have to be super old to recognize there's value in that. But sometimes we leave it a little bit too long. What are your encouragements here for us to not neglect our old friends? And really, do they want to hear from us?
2: Quite right. I mean, as you say, obviously, if I'm living in a new country, I've got a wife, we've had three children, you know, it's in a way, you've got a whole new life. And, you know, what I used to do way back then in America, you know, there's a few, some of these guys I've kept in touch with, right? The old church friends. In fact, mostly those I had gotten saved first out of our little hippie group. So after I got saved, some of those old hippies got saved. So some of them I still do, after all these years, keep in touch. But as I say, basically, you know, I was active in the church back then in the 70s. I used to have a home Bible study, so a lot of these guys would come around then. Interesting mix, mind you. Some of the old hippies that had just gotten saved and some of the others who had been, you know, born and raised in the church, so quite kind of conservative Christians all their lives. So it was an interesting mix to have some of us who had gotten saved out of pretty wild life and then some of the old regular churchgoer youth coming together, whether at my home Bible study or so on. So again, the idea of, well, if I were still there, obviously I'd probably be still in touch with so many of these. But again, my circumstances, going to Europe 5 years, coming to Australia, so that did mean new friendships, new relationships, which sadly can sometimes mean you lose track of some of the older ones that, you probably shouldn't. You should try harder maybe to keep in touch with.
0: Yeah, good word there. Good words there from Bill Muhlenberg this morning on the 2020 program with Neil Johnson, which returns again on Monday, and highlights can be heard Sunday, various times, of course, depending on where you might be listening.
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5: Some people are really adventurous when they buy new things. I'm not one of them. Some people can just buy a piece of clothing without even trying it on. Now, if I've bought a piece of clothing, you can be assured that I've tried it on, I've asked three people for their opinion, I've left the store, come back, tried it on again, and then made the purchase. You could say I'm not the kind of person that easily takes risks. It's important to be considerate in the big decisions that we make in life. However, sometimes we can hold ourselves back by not taking any risks at all. Someone once said that if you risk nothing, then you risk everything. Often the greatest results have come from someone stepping out into the unknown. We'll never know exactly how life is going to turn out, but there are times when we need the courage to step out of our comfort zones and risk for something greater.
3: 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It's Afternoons on Vision Christian Radio.

0: On Vision, that is Anne Wilson with God's Story, Casting Crowns, singing Start Right Here. 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
2: Why are you still in bed? It's time for work.
3: Oh, I got a bit of a cold. Nothing serious. Thought I might take a sickie. Hey, why don't you go out, catch a movie, see some friends. I'll stay at home. I'll even do some housework.
2: Oh, thanks, honey. Well, there's the breakfast dishes, of course, and there's a load of clothes to be washed. The lounge and bedrooms are in desperate need of a vacuum. And today's the day I change the children's sheets and blankets. Oh, and Johnny's room needs a tidy too. There's toys all over the place. And... What are you doing?
3: It's amazing. It's a miracle. I feel better. Well, better have a shower and get ready for the office.
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1: Hi, tonight on Night Vision. Please join me for the worship hour. I've got some fascinating info about a place in Israel called Tadka. For our musical interlude, I have a song by Citizens and Saints. And I'm going to tell you about an incredible event that took place in church history. So please join me this evening for Night Vision.
0: Vision National News. Balance. Fairness. Christian worldview.
2: In this bulletin, monoculture not cutting through in electorates, a teen avoids jail after making political threats, and changes to the Queensland health system. With more, I'm Gareth Stafford. The federal government is confident anger about its tax changes will eventually ease. Here's Nine's federal political editor, Michael Packie.
3: The Greens have helped Labor get its contentious tax reforms over the line, which will see capital gains and negative gearing concessions reined in. The government has been accused of breaking an election promise and lying to voters, while business groups argue they could stifle investment. Prime Minister Anthony Albanese says tax changes are never easy, but are in the nation's best interest.
4: Some of the nonsense that's out there will dissipate.
3: The government has been forced to make some adjustments, most recently overturning an element in the policy which would have left couples who jointly own an investment property worse off if one dies or divorce. The opposition's Jane Hume says it shows how flawed the legislation is.
5: They have screwed this up from start to finish.
3: The tax changes kick in from July next year.
2: Michael Packie reporting. A Liberal MP says One Nation's vision for a monoculture has not resonated in her Western Sydney electorate. Melissa McIntosh is the federal member for Lindsay, which has a big multicultural community. She says many in her community bring diverse perspectives, but still love Australia.
6: Very different to a concept of monoculturalism, where we're almost creating a fake perception of how everyone should fit into modern Australia, or Australia as we see it now and the future.
2: One Nation believes people who come from different backgrounds must speak English and assimilate into the Australian way of life. A WA teenager who threatened to kill Prime Minister Anthony Albanese and New South Wales Premier Chris Minns has avoided jail. 19-year-old William James King had pleaded guilty to making threats to kill the politicians in Instagram messages in January. King has been sentenced to a 7-month conditional suspended imprisonment order. New figures have laid bare Queensland's struggling health system despite a $2.4 billion funding boost. Budget papers show significant declines in emergency department and outpatient activity. More than one in three patients were ambulance ramped for more than 30 minutes. The recently released Australian Christian Freedom Index report, documenting the surge in anti-Christian sentiment across the nation, found Christian schools at the forefront of the hostility. One of its authors, Warwick Marsh, read a note from one of 10,000 respondents describing the plight of these schools to Vision Radio.
7: My wife works as a teacher in a Christian school. They are under constant attack in the newspaper and have a team of lawyers fending off parents and members of the community against claims of discrimination. The constant attack have led the Christian school to allow kids to wear religious jewellery and turbans for other gods while denying Christian kids to wear crosses. Christian schools are struggling. They really are code red.
2: Mr. Marsh said Christian schools are feeling incredible internal pressure, as well as external pressure from governments. That's the latest news. Sport is next.
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2: To sport, and the Socceroos are through to the knockout phase of the 2026 World Cup. Australia played out a nil-all draw with Paraguay in their final group stage match this morning. Socceroos coach Tony Popovich had this to say after the match in California.
9: Unbelievable. Just so proud of everyone involved, the staff, the players. And, you know, now we go to Dallas and we'll try and do something special.
2: The next game is on July 4. And in the AFL, North Melbourne's vice-captain Harry Sheezel has signed a contract extension, the 21-year-old committing to the Kangaroos for the next 6 seasons. That's the latest Vision National News. I'm Gareth Stafford.
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2: Time now for a look at the weather. A cold front and low over southwest WA is bringing gusty showers. Troughs over western New South Wales and Queensland are producing light showers and the odd storm. Onshore winds over the east coast and northeast Northern Territory around a high are driving showers. Brian settled elsewhere under the high. Around the capitals in a showery top of 18 in Sydney today, partly cloudy and 14 for Melbourne, showers and 21 in Brisbane, a showery 18 in Perth, mostly sunny in Adelaide and 16 degrees, Hobart a mostly sunny 12, Canberra partly cloudy and 14, Darwin sunny and 32 degrees. 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
12: Sanctus Rio coming up in our music very soon to sing You Are I Am. I've got Christian music news and the word for today. And of course, we'll check on some famous birthday people for today as well for this 26th day of June. But now let's thank Clive and Anne from Drayton, Queensland. First time givers gave $100 towards our Visionathon appeal, saying we have Vision on the app and on the iPad. 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All right, let's check on your weekend weather for Drayton in Queensland, and partly cloudy tomorrow, 16. Same forecast for Sunday with a top expected of 17 degrees. And my scripture for this particular hour is taken from James. Consider it pure joy, my brothers, whenever you face trials of many kinds. James 1, verses 2 to 4.

0: Phil Wickham and Crowder with It Really Is Amazing Grace. And before that, Sanctus Real with You Are I Am. Are you ready to sing along? Because I'm going to check on some famous names born today, 26th day of June. Let's sing together.
1: Birthday, it's your birthday, and we hope there will be many more.
0: All together.
1: Birthday, it's your birthday, it's
0: now,
1: a special day.
0: I'm sure Richmond fans would love to still have Dusty Martin running around for them on the field. He is 35 today from Castlemaine in Victoria and played in three premierships. In each of his three premiership years, he won the Norm Smith Medal as best of field in the grand final. Only player to win the award three times. Jai Torima, remember him? Jumping Jai won silver in the long jump event at the 2000 Olympic Games from Southport on the Gold Coast, 54 today. Chris Isaak, singer, songwriter, and you could say TV host, and he's done a few movies as well. He's 70, big day for him today, 70, and back in 2015, a judge on The X Factor. John Connolly, Australian rugby coach known as Knuckles, coach of the Australian Wallabies from 2006 to 2007, 75 today. We've got Billy Davis Jr. turning 88, married fellow member Marilyn McCoo from The Fifth Dimension. They had a big hit with You Don't Have to Be a Star to Be in My Show, 1977, I believe both of them. Practicing Christians. And let's mention Colonel Tom Parker. He got to be 87, unlike Elvis, who died at the age of 42. And Colonel Tom Parker probably wouldn't have been, we weren't aware that this particular day in 1977 was going to be Elvis Presley's last birthday, last performance. But Colonel Tom Parker, No, he wasn't a real colonel. Andreas Cornelius van Kugik or something like that, but we know him as Colonel Tom Parker, manager of Elvis Presley, died at the age of 87. And played by Tom Hanks in the 2022 film simply called Elvis. That's our birthday people for today. Oh, there is one more, and I thought I might play something from Zach Williams. He's having a birthday tomorrow. I won't be doing a program tomorrow, so let's hear from Zach as he celebrates his 48th birthday tomorrow, the 27th of June.
2: This river-

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7: Breathe, don't be afraid to say nothing.
8: After more than 30 years in Australian Christian music, Roma Waterman is stepping into one of the most reflective and spiritually rich seasons of her career. And her latest single, Breathe, is the first glimpse into what's emerging. Roma's musical journey has travelled through every format imaginable. It's a career arc that mirrors the evolution of Christian music in Australia, and Roma laughs at the memory of navigating each new era.
9: I remember the days when music was vinyl, and then we went from cassette to CDs, and now we don't know where anything is. It's all in the cloud somewhere.
8: But while the formats have changed, Roma's commitment to creating honest, spiritually grounded music has remained constant. Her latest single, Breathe, captures that heart with a simple but striking lyric. Breathe. Don't be afraid to say nothing. The song's born out of a six-year period of deep spiritual formation, a season that has reshaped her life, faith, and songwriting. Roma recently completed a graduate diploma of theology and is now studying for a Master of Spirituality. The academic work has slowed her down, she says, in ways she didn't expect.
9: I can often run at 100 miles an hour, and the thing that I love about study is that it forces me to pause, to stop, to breathe, and really sit with God. It has been a transformational experience, and the slowing down has been so important for me.
8: Through her studies, Roma has rediscovered ancient Christian practices, such as breath prayers, Lectio Divina, and the prayer of examen, disciplines that have become central to her daily rhythm.
9: I don't think we're very good at being still, but these practices, they have completely changed my life. They've brought a depth to my faith that I didn't even know was missing.
8: While Breathe reflects this contemplative shift, Roma is quick to acknowledge the role Christian radio has played in her journey. Her early hit More Than Ice Cream became widely known thanks to local stations around the country.
10: So I love you more than ice cream. I love you more than
8: stations around the country.

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1: 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I'm Cam, and that's the TCM Update.
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0: Vision with Caleb and John with Finished, and before that, David Dunn with I Want to Go Back. 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I get a lot of them, and we've got the Word for Today coming up very soon. 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
1: Good afternoon. In stories making news, an ISIS bride charged with crimes against humanity has been freed on bail. Lawyers for 54-year-old Corsa Abbas has told the Melbourne Magistrates Court she wants to live a peaceful life in Australia. She'll be subject to a strict set of bail conditions. A WA man who threatened to kill Prime Minister Anthony Albanese and New South Wales Premier Chris Minns has avoided jail. The 19-year-old has been given a 7-month suspended sentence. WA has another suspected case of H5N1 bird flu. A giant petrel from the southern coast near Esperance returned the result. The state's two confirmed cases came from migratory seabirds in the same area. And in sport, Aussie golfer Minwoo Lee has shot a 2-under par opening round at the PGA Tour's Travellers Championship. He's 5 shots back off of leader Eric Cole. I'm Gareth Stafford, and those are the latest news and sport headlines.
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0: On Vision, Life in Me from Tasha Layton and Stars Go Dim before that. Now, this morning, Andy and Fel talking about how the nation has been called to stop working to support the Socceroos today. Well, they had a win, in a sense. They'll be playing again in a week's time, although the score was nil all against Paraguay. Let's hear from Andy and Fel.
1: Australia is playing in a game that could potentially see us go through our group and into the next round today.
2: Andy. It's exciting, Phil, depending on where in Australia. It's around about lunchtime. Yay. And look, let's listen to a news report about this, Phil. This is big news across the nation.
3: For employers to give their staff a half day tomorrow to support our Socceroos. Australia plays Paraguay at midday, with groups pushing companies to institute a half day to allow people to flock to nearby venues and watch the game.
4: Calling on bosses to allow staff to put down their tools for 2 hours and allow them to watch the game, whether it's inside their office with a television screen and some sandwiches and some sausage rolls from a local caterer. But if it can't be done in the office, we're very keen to see businesses go to their local pub, club, restaurant or cafe, because most of them will have the television screen on and most of them will be doing something to promote the game and to, you know, barrack for the wonderful Socceroos.
1: Well, there you go. Big call, bosses.
2: I wonder if the Productivity Commissioner, yes, Phil, would agree that just a simple 2-hour break in the middle of the day on a Friday in a pub or a club would lead to a productive Friday afternoon for the nation. What do you think, Phil?
1: Well, I think, yeah, like, are we really coming back from that? Either way, I mean, great excitement. But there is, you know, this has happened in the past when Australia won the
2: World Cup. Sorry, not the World Cup, the America's Cup.
1: There was a big call for that, wasn't there, Andy?
2: That was different because, you know, we had no chance of winning that. America had won for like 100 years plus, and we were the little Aussie battlers over there, and no one had beaten them for 100 years, and no one expected us to be able to win on their home turf, and we won. So, of course, the famous line from Bob Hawke, the then Prime Minister, was, "Ah, look, if you're an employer today and you fire some for not coming to work, you're a mug." And every Aussie loved him for that. But this is a little bit different, Phil. It's not about winning the World Cup, so it's about getting through to the next round.
1: Don't you feel like it is just a win? Like, if we get through to the next round, that to me is winning the World Cup. Like, I don't know.
2: Yeah.
1: I don't know really in the, sorry, Aussies, but what are the chances of us actually winning the whole thing?
2: Yeah.
1: So we should be celebrating. Today's a big day. It's very exciting.
2: No, you're right. For Aussies, it is a win because it isn't really our national game. I mean, a lot of people play it and it's very popular, but you're right. I mean, I think we've gotten through to the next round twice before. So if we get through today, this will be our third time through to the next round. So this is very exciting. Let's have a listen to what one of the Socceroo fans had to say about the potential day off opportunities here.
1: Okay, yeah.
5: I think it's a great idea. I think we should go even further than that, have the whole day off. Should be a public holiday. And Monday off if we win.
2: Well, there you go. There's the call, Phil. Monday off if we win.
1: There you go, people. That's the call out from the fans. I mean, it is very fun. It's great to see everyone getting behind the national team.
2: And, Phil, are you watching the game today?
1: I will definitely be watching. Sausage roll, I suppose, in hand. Maybe some Vegemite after all of our discussion this week. Go the Vegemite on toast as you're watching along.
2: Yeah, look, I thought that guy then who said, you know, a sausage roll or a sandwich, I think he could have gone a little bit deeper than that. I think he could have mentioned everything. Chico rolls, meat pies, Dagwood dogs, just damper, you know, veggie on toast.
1: How
2: I mean, he should have gone through the whole menu. I mean, really.
1: Exactly.
2: Yeah, a bit narrow there. Sausage rolls and sandwiches. Come on, mate. There's more on offer than just that. Look, Phil, I'm planning on going to a local hotel, pub, club with some friends of mine.
1: Okay.
2: And I watched the game with them last Saturday morning. Remember, at 5 in the morning, we woke up and went to one of their houses.
1: Mm.
2: So, yeah, I'm looking forward to it. I feel like we're going to get through, Phil. We only have to draw with Paraguay.
0: Well, yeah, I suppose. Yeah, well, that's right. They did draw nil all. I didn't see any of it today, although I heard there were some very exciting moments. And so we've qualified for the knockout stage. So this means Australia will play on Saturday, July 4, not tomorrow morning, but the following Saturday, 4 a.m. The game will be played in Dallas, Texas, of course. We'll play the second place team from Group G. Right now that could be, well, Egypt, Iran, Belgium, or New Zealand. Wouldn't that be great? Egypt currently tops the group with 4 points ahead of Iran and Belgium on 2 and New Zealand on 1. It's the word for today coming up in a moment, and Andy and Fel, of course, back again on Monday with Rise and Shine.
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9: Consider Psalm 119, verse 5. Oh, that my ways were directed to keep your statutes. A spiritual pathway has to do with the way you most naturally sense God's presence and experience spiritual growth. We all have at least one pathway that comes most easily to us, and there's enormous freedom in identifying and embracing your spiritual pathway. It means you can focus on relating to God in that way. For the next few days, let's look at some different spiritual pathways and see which one is yours. First, let's examine the intellectual pathway. When you're on this pathway, you draw closer to God as you learn more about Him. You love to study Scripture. When you go to church, you often find yourself marking time during the musical worship until the sermon starts. When you're faced with a crisis or a spiritual challenge, you tend to go into analytic problem-solving mode. You identify with the words of Jesus when he said in Luke chapter 10, "You shall love the Lord your God with all your mind." The danger of this pathway lies in becoming all head and no heart. Dallas Willard once observed that it's extremely difficult to be right and not to hurt everybody with it. That's why Paul wrote in 1 Corinthians chapter 8, "Knowledge puffs up, while love builds up." The New Translation says, "While knowledge makes us feel important, it is love that strengthens the church. Anyone who claims to know all the answers doesn't really know very much, but the person who loves God is the one whom God recognizes." So be sure that your growth in knowledge is balanced with a growth in humility and love. Spiritual Pathways, Part 1. That's Vision's Word for Today.
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On Vision, that is John Redick with The Way. Colton Dixon singing The Love I Have For You. News coming up shortly, another number one song from June, and it's June of 2004. That's the song I'll be featuring today, the old school Christian classic. Greg Laurie and A New Beginning is coming up very soon. And I just thought I might pass on this suggestion with the weekend coming up, a fun family game you might like to play on the weekend if you get a bit bored. And it's simply called, I don't know if you've played this game. This game is simply called Oh Yuck. Ever played Oh Yuck? Well, the game is very simple. You find only things in the fridge and then try and guess what they used to be. Oh Yuck. You might like to play it.

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1: There was a time in my life when I felt like I'd lost everything, and it was because of Vision Radio that I managed to put one step in front of the other. 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
2: Lots of soccer, lots of prayer, and also some Vegemite to be thrown in as well. 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
3: In this bulletin, a former RBA governor critical of tax changes, an ISIS bride bailed, and bank scams have Aussies on alert. With more, I'm Gareth Stafford. Former Reserve Bank Governor Philip Lowe says the federal government's tax changes will hurt business investment. Legislation has passed reining in capital gains and negative gearing concessions from July next year. Mr. Lowe has told a Future Generation conference the reform should have been limited to the property market.
4: From a tax design perspective, I think the changes in the negative gearing and the capital gains tax on residential property are sensible, but the other changes will end up hurting living standards here.
3: The government has been forced to make adjustments due to unintended consequences. An ISIS bride charged with crimes against humanity has been freed on bail. Lawyers for 54-year-old Corsa Abbas has told the Melbourne Magistrates Court she wants to live a peaceful life in Australia. She will be subject to a strict set of bail conditions. The corporate watchdog is warning Australians to be on alert after bank impersonation scams stole nearly $2.5 million in 5 months. ASIC says direct phone calls were the most common tactic, accounting for nearly $2 million of the stolen funds. Commissioner Alan Kirkland warns the scams are becoming more realistic.
5: We are seeing scammers get more sophisticated in the way in which they are contacting consumers and impersonating banks as a way of convincing people to hand over login details or to click on fake links, which is really just a way for scammers to get into your bank account.
3: Australians lodged over 60,000 scam reports in just the first 3 months of 2026. At least 235 people are now confirmed to have died in northern Venezuela, where two powerful back-to-back quakes hit yesterday. The first was a magnitude 7.2, the second a 7.5, the strongest in the country since 1900. Rescuers are searching the rubble in the capital Caracas and further north in the state of La Guaira, where dozens of buildings have collapsed. Thousands of people are still unaccounted for. International help is on the way, including from the US, Mexico, Qatar and Spain. China and India have also pledged to send help. A new study has challenged decades of academic and policy assumptions about the role of marriage in family stability, while acknowledging the influence of religion in ensuring that stability. Titled The Timing of Marriage and Union Dissolution, it argues the benefits of marriage have been significantly underestimated. It found that couples who marry before having children experience substantially lower rates of separation than couples who never marry. Conservative publisher Brave Books claims Christianity is being erased from American history as public libraries and children's publishers prepare reading lists for the nation's 250th birthday next month. Not one of the 300 books it reviewed addresses faith, religious liberty, or the Founding Fathers. Brave Books said the exclusion was clearly deliberate. That's the latest news. Sport is next.
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3: To sport, and in the NRL, the Titans are bracing for a Bulldogs onslaught in tonight's Round 17 game. Stephen Crichton makes a surprise shift to 5-8 against Gold Coast. The Titans coach Josh Hannay says his team is confident they can contain the Dogs skipper.
6: Obviously, Crichton hasn't played a lot of six at NRL level, but he stepped in there last week and did a job, and he's a quality player, so they'll come up here full of confidence, but so are we.
3: Last night, the Rabbitohs overpowered the Eels to win 32-12. And the West Coast Fever are preparing to take on the Melbourne Vixens in tomorrow night's Super Netball preliminary final in Melbourne. The winner of the game will face the Adelaide Thunderbirds in the grand final. The Fever have named an unchanged squad. That's the latest Vision National News. I'm Gareth Stafford.
0: It's almost that time of the year again. The bean counters are counting the beans. And the tax man is checking that we've crossed all the T's and dotted the lowercase J's. 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
3: Time now. for a look at the weather and the capital city forecasts for tonight and tomorrow. Sydney, a low of 12, then some showers and a max of 18. Melbourne, 7 to 13 and cloudy. Brisbane, a low of 12, then a shower of 2 and 21. Perth, 11 to 19 with showers. Adelaide, down to 7 overnight. Partly cloudy and 17 tomorrow. Hobart, 4 to 12 and partly cloudy. Canberra, a low of 1. Morning frost and partly cloudy, a max of 14. Darwin, 21 to 31 with cloud clearing. 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
7: An old school Christian classic is coming up shortly. Greg Laurie and A New Beginning to speak on Trouble in Paradise. We'll also hear from Brad Huddleston with TechWise. But now I'd like to thank a first-time giver to our Visionathon appeal, Vivian from Kenmore. Gave $250 saying, "Thanks Vision team for your faithful work bringing God's word to every corner of this country through radio. The truth needs to be spoken in a world filled with anxiety, deception and depression. Thank you that you put preaching God's word from the Bible faithfully. 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Let's check on your weather for the weekend in Brisbane, and it's going to be a shower or two on Saturday, 20, shower or two on Sunday with 21 degrees for Kenmore. Now, my final scripture for today, it's taken from Joshua. "Keep this book of the law always on your lips. Meditate on it day and night so that you may be careful to do everything written in it. Then you'll be prosperous and successful." Joshua 1 verse 8.
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7: And all this week we've been featuring some of the number one songs from the early 2000s that made it to number one. So today we're featuring the song from 2004. And this is Audio Adrenaline with Leaving 99, number one, June of 2004.

0: Vision Christian Radio, Audio Adrenaline, number one, June of 2004. We've been featuring number one songs this week. Our old school Christian classic for today, Greg Laurie and A New Beginning, coming up soon, speaking on Trouble in Paradise.
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6: 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That is, if we listen to his voice.
5: He will tempt you and then condemn you for giving in to his temptation. And he'll say things to you like, oh man, don't read the Bible now. That would be hypocritical. Don't you dare go to church. I mean, when we've sinned, we think, well, I can't go to church after what I did this week. He's a liar.
7: This

devil caused so much mayhem among believers? Well, he has help. He and his minions set their sights on believers, trying to make them fall, and they're quite good at what they do. But today on A New Beginning, Pastor Greg Laurie points out victory is assured for God's children when we stand in the victory of Jesus. We're in the Garden of Eden today, watching Adam and Eve struggle against the temptation of our adversary, and we'll see how that struggle affects us.

0: We've looked at the creation of all things. Now we're looking at the story of Adam and Eve's in perfect paradise, living the dream, man. It can't get any better than this. Surrounded by beauty, surrounded by the most amazing wildlife. All the animals are docile and tame and the greatest food to eat. And it's so good. Well, there was trouble in paradise. Enter the devil. Go to Genesis 3, verse 1. Now the serpent was more cunning than any beast of the field which the Lord God had made. And he said to the woman, "Has God indeed said you will not eat of every tree of the garden?" And the woman said to the serpent, "Well, we may eat of the fruit of the trees of the garden, but of the fruit of the tree which is in the midst of the garden, God has said, you shall not eat it nor touch it, lest you die." The serpent said to the woman, "Oh, you will not surely die. For God knows that in the day you eat of it, your eyes will be open, and you will be like God, knowing good and evil." And when the woman saw the tree was good for food, and that it was pleasant to the eyes and desirable to make one wise, she took of the fruit and she ate, and she gave it to her husband with her, and he ate. And the eyes of both of them were open, and they knew they were naked. And they sewed fig leaves together and made themselves coverings. And they heard the sound of the Lord God walking in the garden in the cool of the day. And Adam and his wife hid themselves from the presence of the Lord God among the trees of the garden. Then the Lord called to Adam and said to him, "Where are you?" Adam said, "I heard your voice in the garden, but I was afraid because I was naked, so I hid myself." So here now we see how the devil seeks to attack and undermine us. We see his four waves of attack that he uses over and over again. What does he do? He questioned the word of God. Hey, did God really say what you thought he said? The devil's primary objective is to separate you from God through sin. He'll always be looking for ways to do that. And once he succeeds, once you take the bait that he offers, then he'll come and condemn you. That's why he's called the accuser of the brethren in King James. But he will tempt you and then condemn you for giving in to his temptation. And he'll say things to you like, "Oh man, don't read the Bible now. That would be hypocritical. Don't you dare go to church." I mean, when we've sinned, we think, "Well, I can't go to church after what I did this week." What do you think the church is? Think of the church like a hospital. Think of the church like a place that you go to get better. But the devil will try to keep you from church, keep you from God's people, keep you from opening the Bible, keep you from praying. Don't listen to him, but that's what the devil does. Did God really say what you thought he said? And he introduces the assumption that God's word is subject to our judgment. I don't know. I mean, do we really want to listen to what God said in his word? And people do this all the time. They'll say things like, "Well, I'm a Christian and I love the Lord, but I don't know if I agree with this part of the Bible." Listen, the Bible is the source of all truth. And so we believe this, but the devil attacks the word of God. Really what he is implying is God is holding you away from something good. Man, if God really loved you, he'd let you do whatever you want. Why would he restrict you? Why would he say you can't eat of this tree? God's holding you back from this thing because in the day you eat of it, you will be like a god yourself. You'll be a goddess knowing good and evil. He's a liar. If God tells you not to do something, it's for your own good. Is it really that bad? God gives us commandments. You shall not lie. You shall not steal. You shall not take the Lord's name in vain. You shall honor your mother and father. Live in these standards and by these principles because these are walls of protection keeping evil out. And when you understand the commandments and the principles of Scripture in their proper context, they're there to protect you. God says, the Bible says, no good thing will he withhold from those that walk uprightly. And Satan also questioned the love of God. If God really loved you, he'd let you do whatever you want. No, he loves you too much to let you do whatever you want. And then the devil denied the word of God. You know, it's a short step from questioning the word of God to denying the word of God. So what do we learn? Well, don't get into conversations with the devil. The Bible says, resist the devil and he will flee from you. And then the devil substitute his own lie. Hey man, you become like a god knowing good and evil. That was a complete lie. Listen, command central of your life is your mind. Paul writes about this in 2 Corinthians 10 when he says, the weapons we fight with are not the weapons of this world. On the contrary, we have divine power to demolish strongholds. We demolish arguments and every pretension that sets itself up against the knowledge of God. And we take captive every thought and make it obedient to Christ. So when that thought comes, you say, no, I'm not letting that one in. That thought of fear, that thought of lust, that thought of vengeance, that thought of whatever it is, that's not coming in here. Oh, that thought's coming in. That passage, that beautiful thought about the Lord, that is going to come in. So we ask ourselves the question, where is this thought coming from? Here's what you need to remember. Every temptation can be resisted and overcome. Every temptation. The Bible says, blessed is the man that endures temptation, for when he has tried, he'll receive the crown of life. And the word blessed can be translated happy. Happy. You're happy when you overcome temptation. So how do we fight temptation? We fight back with the word of God, memorized and quoted. Psalm 119 says, how can a young man cleanse his way? By taking heed according to your word. Then it goes on to say, your word have I hid in my heart that I might not sin against you. It's great to carry a Bible in your briefcase, your backpack, or your purse, or your merce. If you're a guy, you carry the little handbag, merce. It's a purse, just deal with it, okay? Great place to carry your Bible, but the best place to carry the word of God is in your heart.
1: Thanks for joining us for A New Beginning with Pastor Greg Laurie, Senior Pastor of Harvest Christian Fellowship in Riverside, California. We're getting some instruction today from Pastor Greg on standing against our adversary and his influence. Let's continue.
0: Jesus provided us the example on how to fight temptation. Remember, after he was baptized by his cousin John on the Jordan River, we read immediately he went into the wilderness to be tested by the devil. The devil showed him all the kingdoms of the world in a moment of time, and Satan said, all this is mine, and I can give it to whomever I want. And Jesus, I'll give it to you if you'll worship me. You might think, why would he say that to Jesus? Understand why Christ came. He came to purchase back that which was lost in the Garden of Eden. He was coming to die a horrible, torturous death on a Roman cross. Satan saying, I'll give you a shortcut. No cross, no suffering. Worship me for a moment. I'll give everything to you right now. And Jesus said, it is written, you shall worship the Lord God, and him only shall you serve. Then Satan said to Jesus, why don't you turn this rock into a piece of bread? Jesus had been fasting for 40 days. He was hungry. Jesus said, it is written, man shall not live by bread alone, but from every word that comes from God. Again, how does he fight Satan? With the word of God. He stood on ground that we too can occupy. Jesus could have exercised executive privilege. He could have said, Satan, get out of here. You're be gone. And the devil was overpowered and outranked, but he didn't do that. Jesus faced him like we should face him using the word of God. That's how we do it. But Adam and Eve ate of the forbidden fruit. Must have looked good at first. We always call it the apple. When Eve ate the apple, what's with the apple? There's no apple in the Bible. Bible never says it was an apple. I don't know where that came from. I wouldn't even be tempted by an apple, would you? Maybe a nectarine or a peach or something. I'm not that much into apples. I think it was probably a piece of fruit like you've never seen before. It pulsated with light, like a little disco ball. Had its own theme song, you know. I don't know what it was. But it was something that would dazzle you like, whoa, what is this? And then, you know, as you bite, it looks so good. It was pleasant to the eyes, it says, and desirable to make one wise. But then when you bit in, it was poison. You ever get those little candies in a box and you bite into them and say, gross, what was that? All I like in candy boxes, See's candies or whatever, I like the nuts and chews. But then you bite into those goopy, gross things, right? You bite into, oh, this looks so good, there's gonna be so great in it. It's poison, it's awful. It's dead. Not the candy, but sin. And so in the same way, that's what happened. The eyes of them both were open, verse 7. Their eyes were open to earth and closed to heaven. Then guess who shows up in the garden? The Lord. Verse 8, Genesis 3, the Lord comes walking to the garden. They heard the sound of the Lord God walking in the garden in the cool of the day. Interesting, the word for God is Yahweh. So we're back to Yahweh again. So Yahweh comes walking through the garden. It would appear, perhaps, that the Lord showed up in the garden every day as the sun was setting. In the cool of the day, everything would be bathed in a golden light. And Adam would normally tell the Lord what he had discovered that day. Maybe he had some questions for God. So here comes the Lord as he would come, walking in the garden. But now Adam is not running to see the Lord. He's hiding from the Lord because of his sin. And what a sad thing that is. And now the thrill of sin is gone. And sin doesn't always have a thrill, but sometimes it does. It is short-lived at best. And then the repercussions come. Then the guilt kicks in. And that dead, cold feeling that comes from sin is there. And the Lord says, Adam, where are you? Did the Lord say that because he literally didn't know where Adam is? Adam, Adam, I can't find you. The Lord knew exactly where Adam was. The Lord knew everything that was happening. The Lord say that because he literally didn't know where Adam is? Adam, Adam, I can't find you. The Lord knew exactly where Adam was.

out to 20 come out, they're in the same place. Kids, I have to teach you how to be more deceptive. I don't know. That's us hiding from God. Oh, I'm hiding from God. You think God doesn't see you when you turn off the light? You think God doesn't see you when you close the door? God sees and knows everything. Adam, the Lord says, where are you? Adam, of course, covers things up. But I wonder if God is asking that question of some of us right now. Where are you? Not literally, where are you? He knows where you are. We're in church. But where are you spiritually? Are you in the place you should be in right now? Or are you separated from God because of sin? I don't think this is a spoiler alert when I tell you that, of course, Jesus came to die on the cross to reconcile us with God and to restore what was lost in the Garden of Eden. And we'll look at that first messianic passage next time in Genesis chapter 3, verse 15, when God speaks of one who would come to deliver us. But we'll stop short of that today and just deal with that question. Where are you? Are you where you need to be? Are you right with God? If you died today, would you go to heaven? Or have you done something you know has separated you from God? And there might be someone I'm talking to that was walking with the Lord, but you've allowed sin to get into your life and to compromise you, and you've eaten of that forbidden fruit. Well, the good news is God can forgive you. The Bible says that we will confess our sin. He's faithful and just to forgive us of our sin and cleanse us from all unrighteousness. You have to admit your sin. Stop making excuses for it. Stop blaming others for it. And just say, I am guilty, I'm sorry, forgive me. And he will, because Jesus died on that cross for your sin. He paid the price for every wrong you've done. You don't have to atone for your own sin. You don't have to do X amount of good works to get God to forgive you. Just come and say, God, I'm a sinner, I failed, but you're a savior and you love me and I need your forgiveness right now. God longs for relationship with you. Isn't it interesting that the story says the Lord came calling? It should have been Adam saying, God, where are you? God, come to me. God, help me. Instead, it's the Lord calling. It's the Lord longing for us. The Lord desiring friendship and fellowship with us. And he's calling out to you. You say, but Greg, I failed. But the Lord loves you and he misses you. Remember the story of the prodigal son? When he finally came to his senses and returned home, what do we read? Jesus told the story to show us what God is like. He says, a father saw him from a great distance and ran to him and threw his arms around him and kissed him and said, this my son who is dead is alive again, and he who was lost is found. That's how God feels about you. Oh, what will God do if I come back? I'm such a failure. God will say, I've missed you. I love you. Let me forgive you. Will you come to him right now? If you've never asked Jesus to come into your life, you can do it right here, right now. If you've fallen away from the Lord or you're separated from God because of some sin, you can be forgiven of that sin and reconnect with him right now. Remember, the devil wants to separate you from God, but God wants you to come close. So we're going to pray, and I'm going to give you an opportunity, if you need to get right with God. Right now, let's pray. Father, speak to every person here, wherever they are. If they don't have a relationship with you, let this be the moment they believe. Maybe there's somebody here that would say, I need Jesus today. I don't know if I'll go to heaven one day. I don't know if my sin is forgiven. I have this big hole in my heart, but I want Christ to come and fill that void. Maybe I'm talking to somebody here who has walked with the Lord, but you've allowed sin to get into your life and it's separated you from the Lord. You need to come back to him and receive his cleansing. Pray this if you would. Lord Jesus, I know that I'm a sinner, but I know that you're the Savior who died on the cross of Calvary and rose again from the dead. Jesus, come into my life. I choose to follow you now. Be my Savior. Be my Lord. Be my God. And be my friend.
in Jesus' name.

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0: 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Mission with Greg Newman playing Micah Tyler and Perfectly Andrew Rip with Breakdown. This morning on 2020, one of Neil's guests was John Martin speaking on his journey as a young Conservatives for Christ member in politics.
1: Hey, John, let me ask you a personal question here. When you first heard about Young Conservatives for Christ, how did you hear? Was that a personal recommendation from a friend, or did someone say, hey, John, you should join this organisation, or did you see something on social media? What was your first connection?
2: Yeah, well, it's ironic because the first time I heard about the Young Conservatives for Christ is when you spoke to Jeremiah, Neil.
1: Right, so, okay.
2: I heard it here on Vision, and then I thought, oh, that sounds interesting. I wasn't really into politics a lot at that point in my life, but I was like, you know, this sounds like an interesting organization. I signed up to the newsletter. A few weeks later, I was told I had become a member. And then a few months later, they said, do you want to become the Victorian coordinator? And so that's sort of been the way my journey into politics has sort of come, that for a lot of my life, I've still believed that God has called me into the ministry. And part of my realization in the last few years is that politics isn't really separate from ministry. It's part of our gospel ministry. And so God has just been opening doors over the past few years, and Vision has been one of those that I've been very grateful for.
1: You know, just pausing here, because I think every single person who's ever supported Vision Radio will be having their heart warmed by hearing that you actually heard an interview on Vision Radio, and now you are leading Young Conservatives for Christ. That is an amazing trajectory that you are on. Hey, you know, the latest Australian Christian Freedom Index, I know you're familiar with that. It's shown that things are changing dramatically in Australia. What are your thoughts about the capacity of young people? When I say young, I'm going to leave that open for whoever thinks that they're young, but for young people to recognise they've got a role in contributing to the landscape and being an influence in politics. What has that Christian Freedom Index meant to you?
2: Yeah, well, it's a shocking indication of where Christianity is in Australia, that 92% of Christians feel that it's riskier to talk about their faith than it was 5 years ago, and that a quarter of Australians that are Christians have been denied leadership opportunities, work opportunities, volunteering opportunities just because they are Christian. And so for young people, I think that's almost been something to stir them up, because we're sort of going against the culture in a way, that young people have been attacked by the left to say that you should be, you need to be feminized, you need to come to know your true self, that there isn't really any gender roles, that God hasn't created a distinction and a way that we should live. And so young people have been sort of pushing back against that. And so with stuff like this, where it says that Christian freedom has been limited, that 74 laws restricting Christian freedom have passed in the last 20 years, and nearly half of those have been in the last 5 years alone, stuff like that motivates us as Christians, that we have to step up, that we have to be the ones to represent Christ in the public square.
0: John Martin in conversation with Neil Johnson on the 2020 program, which returns on Monday, and highlights of the program can be heard late Sunday here on Vision. 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
5: To say that technology has changed the traditional family dynamic is an understatement. Maybe you're a dad whose daughter used to be the apple of your eye, truly daddy's girl. But now you're concerned, and let's be honest, hurt that her phone has taken your place. And now that she's older, you find yourself getting so angry because your daughter has no relationship with her own children. How can she when her face is glued to her phone almost every waking moment? All of us deal with regret, especially parents. If this is you, I encourage you to take comfort from Philippians 3, verse 14. I press on to reach the end of the race and receive the heavenly prize for which God, through Christ Jesus, is calling us. With God's strength, you can press on with prayer, then stand back and watch God work. Philippians chapter 4, verses 6 and 7 say, "Do not be anxious about anything, but in every situation, by prayer and petition, with thanksgiving, present your request to God. And the peace of God, which transcends all understanding, will guard your hearts and your minds in Christ Jesus." 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

Vision Christian Radio, Joel Vaughan with Need to Know, Cece Winans, that's my king. It's been Greg Newman with you this afternoon. Back again on Monday. Have a wonderful weekend. A great program ahead with Mandy and Night Vision coming up after the news, beginning with the Worship Hour. The

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3: In this bulletin, an independent MP explains why she launched a new party, Victorian politicians donating their pay rises, and the Socceroos lauded despite a goalless draw. With more, I'm Gareth Stafford. Federal Member for Wentworth in Sydney, Allegra Spender, says she understands why minor party One Nation is gaining support. The Sydney-based independent MP has joined Zali Steggall to establish a new political party called Community Strong Australia. She says Australians are worried about their future under Labor or the Coalition.
4: I think it starts with the economy. You know, people feel like, you know, just don't feel hopeful about them, about their kids, about the ability, that kind of Australian dream of being able to, you know, have a decent job and create a good life for yourself.
3: The new party has no leader and no other independents have put their hand up to join the alliance so far. Two Victorian government ministers have confirmed they'll be donating their pay rises to charity. Victorian MPs have been awarded a 3.5% pay rise. Minister for Housing and Building, Nick Stakos, says he'll be donating to charity Launch Housing.
5: Launch Housing is one of Victoria's largest homelessness organisations. They also do a lot of good work in my electorate of Bentley. I don't need a pay rise. I've never asked for a pay rise. We have an independent body that makes decisions on the pay of parliamentarians.
3: Sonia Kilkenny has also announced she'll be giving the money away but hasn't nominated a charity. A road safety operation is launching in Queensland ahead of the busy winter school holidays. Chloe Affleck reports.
6: Operation Yankee Cold Snap will officially commence tomorrow and will run through the June-July school holidays as police crack down on dangerous driver behaviours during one of the busiest travel periods of the year. The high-visibility operation is focused on reducing road trauma and saving lives by targeting the Fatal Five. That's speeding, drink and drug driving, distraction and failure to wear seatbelts. It comes as the state reaches a grim milestone with more than 150 lives tragically lost on our roads this year so far, up from 135 this time last year. Police issuing a reminder to drivers to slow down, drive to conditions and make safe choices.
3: Chloe Affleck reporting. During a recent rally in Alice Springs to promote the Australian Christian Lobby's pro-life documentary Born Alive, Left to Die, a First Nations Christian mother, Shauna, told the crowd how local doctors pressured her to abort her baby. Even rowdy pro-abortion protesters listened in silence. ACL CEO Michelle Pierce told Vision Radio that baby is now 18 months old and praising Jesus.
7: She was 27 weeks pregnant with her fourth child, and when she had the ultrasound, it showed some complications. They said the baby was likely to have some kind of syndrome. But yes, the baby did have complications and spent weeks in hospital, but the baby is now doing well. Doesn't have a syndrome. Whenever she puts on some Christian music, the little baby girl puts her hands up to praise Jesus.
3: Shauna's powerful speech has gone viral on social media. That's the latest news. Sport is next.
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3: The sport, and for the second consecutive FIFA World Cup, the Socceroos have advanced from the group stage. A nil-all draw against Paraguay secures second place in Group D and a place in the round of 32. Former Socceroo Robbie Slater says a draw in that context is as good as a win.
8: This game was all about not losing. If we had a loss, we would have been eliminated going home. So the game was clear from the outset, and that's why it was a cagey game.
3: Turkey stunned the US with a last-minute goal to pick up a consolation victory 3-2, despite finishing last in the group. That's the latest Vision National News. I'm Gareth Stafford.
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3: Time now for a look at the weather on the capital city forecasts for tonight and tomorrow. Sydney, a low of 12, then some showers and a max of 18. Melbourne, 7 to 13 and cloudy, Brisbane a low of 12, then a shower of 2 and 21. Perth 11 to 19 with showers. Adelaide down to 7 overnight, partly cloudy and 17 tomorrow. Hobart 4 to 12 and partly cloudy. Canberra a low of 1. Morning frost and partly cloudy, a max of 14. Darwin 21 to 31 with cloud clearing. That's the latest news, sport and weather on Vision. 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
10: Yes, it's the Worship Hour and I'm so glad to be with you. And in particular, I'm very, very happy that our family in Moree in New South Wales are listening in on 87.6 FM. So welcome if you live in Moree. Moree, if you weren't aware, is about 635-640 k's north of Sydney, and it promotes itself as the home of artesian water country, as well as Australia's artesian spa capital. Moree is famous for its really rich black soil plains. Agriculture is seriously important for Moree, and the region produces cereal crops, chickpeas, cotton, oil seeds, pecans, legumes. Do you call them pecans or pecans? I really don't know. Either way, they're a fabulous nut and pecan pie, whatever. Really good, okay? And they also grow olives there. Moree is located on both sides of the Mehi River, and it's also really famous for lots of attractive riverside parks and reserves. So just quietly, Moree is beautiful. The name Moree is believed to be Aboriginal, and I think it means long water hole or possibly rising sun. Either sounds lovely, doesn't it? Now, I have got a statement for you in a little while, and it's from one of the most phenomenal and inspirational women in all history. Big claim there. Really, the remarkable Helen Keller. Please stay with me for that. Proverbs 4:26 and 27 says this: ponder the path of your feet, then all your ways will be sure. Don't swerve to the right or the left and turn your foot away from evil. Proverbs 4:26, 27. Good evening to you. I'm Mandy and this is the Worship Hour.

you, Lord. This is Jonathan Traylor and Worship Together with Sea of Victory. What a beautiful name. It's a lovely medley. Hope you enjoyed it. This is the Worship Hour. I'm Mandy, and John 16:33 is when Jesus said, "These things I've spoken to you so that in me you may have peace. In the world you'll have tribulation, but take courage. I've overcome the world." Now, it's true to say that we've covered the fact many, many times. You probably say, "Mandy, you're repeating yourself." Yeah, life is hard. It's true. It is hard. And the reason we talk about it so much is that it's hard all the time. We have periods of peace and tranquility, and then life gets tough again. Okay, life is just filled with struggles. It's the way it is. As babies and toddlers, we only care about our next meal, playing with toys, fighting nap time, usually unsuccessfully. And how do I know this? One, I had three children. Two, I used to be a child. Three, I have a grandson, and he's 16 months old. So I speak from experience. But here's the truth. As we grow up, life begins throwing some challenges at us, right from the get-go, really. When we come to faith in Jesus, our perspective changes yet again. And it's as if someone switched the light on and we see the spiritual side of life, the corruption, the eternal consequences that the entire world is inevitably going to face. And we don't just see the physical world with lots of problems. We also become acutely aware of the spiritual implications behind the physical world we see. And we also become aware that being a Christian is unpopular, unwanted, and unwelcome among many of our communities. Life is hard, and suddenly feeling like a fish out of water among people that we used to really feel at home with, it's painful. And it, if we're really brutally honest, it leads us through feelings of grief and loss. It's a process, isn't it? You just suddenly get confronted with the spiritual reality as well as the physical world. So when Jesus told his disciples that he was about to die, and we talked about this, I think it was last night, that it would rise again, that he would leave them for a time while he was preparing a place for them, that they were heartbroken, understandably. But he encouraged them with the promise that he would come again for them one day. But in John 16:33 that I just read, let me read it again to refresh your memory. He said, "These things I've spoken to you so that in me you may have peace. Because in the world you'll have tribulation, but take courage. I've overcome the world." All right? So in John 16:33, he also promised that while they were still in the world going through the strife and the tribulation, he was going to be with them and that he would give them peace. Not just them, but you and I, if we belong to him. It wasn't a promise of no strife and tribulation, but that his peace would actually get them through it in order to overcome the struggles of the world. Why? Because he'd overcome the world first on our behalf. And that's how he could make such a promise. He himself had overcome the world. And the power to overcome would be given to them and then to us. And that should actually really encourage you, because I can tell you this, it super duper encourages me. This is the Worship Hour.

New Hope, Oahu. This is the Worship Hour. Very good evening. Hello, I'm Mandy. And I promised you a statement by the extraordinary Helen Keller. Helen Keller was a devout Christian. She was also deaf and blind, who once stated that her inability to see or hear allowed her to better understand spiritual things. What a brave woman. What an inspirational woman, yeah? Okay, this is what she said. Faith is a strength by which a shattered world shall emerge into the light. This coming from a woman who lived in perpetual darkness, right? I can't tell you how many testimonies I've heard where people have stated that after they came to faith in Jesus, it seemed to them that they'd moved out of darkness and into light. They could finally see and think clearly, spiritually speaking. It was like someone had switched the light on in a dark room and suddenly everything around them becomes clear. They also expressed that they didn't realize that they were in spiritual darkness until the spiritual light was switched on. But can you imagine what the entire world would be like if everyone came to know Jesus as Lord and put their faith and trust in him and stepped into the light? Can you imagine? One day, my friend, one day.

So very nice to be with you this evening. Happy Friday to you. We made it to the end of the working week. We did it. We did it. Your weekend has started. Mine will be starting in a few hours. It's good. Hey, I've got plans with my family this weekend. It's going to be good. All right, focus on the family. It's coming up. It's the conclusion of a conversation from last night with Dr. Emerson Eggerich, talking about a marriage essential. What is that marriage essential? Well, he was talking about how sometimes you can have two people who love each other, but they just kind of, the friction is just there. What is it that just seem to, irritate each other all the time? But he's going to be talking tonight about how if you've ever felt disappointed about how an argument with your spouse ended, what do you do with that? How do you go and restore that? How do you fix that? Okay. Because men and women can end a disagreement gracefully and find common ground, or they can leave it hanging and it's going to build a big distance. And so it's a very important conversation coming up, not just for people who are married, but if you're planning on getting married one day, or you know people who are married, this is actually important for all relationships. But yes, in particular for married couples. Please stay with me for Focus on the Family next hour. Now, today is June 26, and in 1886, Isaac Barton Kimbrough stood before the Texas legislature about a potentially deadly event that he went through. The Tennessee Baptists appointed him to raise money for Carson and Newman College. Now, keep in mind, Isaac was 50 years old already, and he took the commission seriously. So he traveled to different places in order to raise the necessary funds for the college. During his travels, a pair of highwaymen pulled him up, held him at gunpoint, and ordered him to hand over all the money he'd raised to that point. Now, according to Isaac, he asked the robbers for a little time to comply. He got off his horse, he pulled out the money, and he laid it out in two distinct piles. One of them, a very small pile. And then he told them that the little pile was his and that he was willing for them to take that pile, but not the big pile, please, because the big pile belonged to the Lord. And then he dared them to touch it. The highwayman then questioned him and discovered that he was a preacher and was so convicted that they didn't touch either pile of money. And he then encouraged them, warning them about being that they were in a very dangerous business, and he urged them to turn from their bad behavior and even encouraged them to donate to the school that he was raising money for. And you know what? They did. They both did. That remarkable interaction took place today, okay, June 26, in the year 1886. How good is that? I'm Mandy, and it's almost time for Vision National News.

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2: In this bulletin, Anthony Albanese hits back at critics of his tax changes, grocery code of conduct to be overhauled, and drivers not getting what they paid for at the petrol pump. With more, I'm Gareth Stafford. The Prime Minister says people criticising the government's tax changes are talking nonsense. Federal political editor Michael Packey has more.
3: Labor is outselling its reforms to capital gains and negative gearing, admitting it had to make some adjustments to fix problems with the legislation. Former Reserve Bank Governor Philip Lowe argues the CGT changes will stifle broader business investment and should have been limited to the property market.
4: The other changes will end up hurting living standards here.
3: Anthony Albanese claims critics of his budget don't know what they're talking about.
5: Some of the nonsense that's out there will dissipate, because it won't hit up against reality.
3: Money raised from the tax changes will help fund an ongoing $250 tax offset for all workers and a $1,000 instant deduction on expenses.
2: Michael Packey reporting. WA has another suspected case of H5N1 bird flu. A giant petrel from the southern coast near Esperance returned the result. The state's two confirmed cases came from migratory seabirds in the same area. Changes to the country's food and grocery code of conduct will come into effect from July 1. The competition regulator says it will use the new laws to keep supermarket giants in check over possible price gouging. The rules will only apply to Coles and Woolworths at this stage because their annual revenue exceeds $30 billion. An audit has found nearly 1 in 20 fuel pumps across Australia is shortchanging drivers. The National Measurement Institute tested about 3,000 pumps in the days after the Iran war broke out. 4.5% of tested Bowsers were found to have dispensed less fuel than the amount displayed. At least 235 people are now confirmed dead after powerful back-to-back earthquakes in Venezuela. Many are still unaccounted for. The UN is coordinating the response with specialist teams coming in from countries including the US, Mexico, Qatar, and Spain. Seven English female nurses have secured a $350,000 payout and an apology from a hospital which ignored their concerns over a biological male being permitted to use the women's changing room. After an employment tribunal found managers had discriminated against the nurses and violated their dignity, the hospital's NHS Trust opted to settle the case. The nurses said it was a vindication of their stand for dignity, privacy, and common sense. They hoped no woman is again made to feel unsafe in her workplace for speaking the truth. Christian rock band Skillet is celebrating one of the most successful songs in Christian music history. The band's signature hit Monster recently surpassed 4 billion global streams. It's the only song by a Christian artist to ever reach 1 billion streams on Spotify. That's the latest news. Sport is next.
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2: To sport, and in the AFL, Gold Coast coach Damien Hardwick is backing his midfield to start firing against Fremantle in Perth on Sunday. The Suns midfielders have been struggling at stoppages, despite having one of the most talented groups in the league. Hardwick expects their clearance numbers to improve as they seek to avoid a fifth straight loss.
6: You've got hands on the ball, you're just not directing it best at the next contest. So we went to work on that this week. Our players have got a great understanding. We've certainly got the personnel in there are capable of turning it around. There's no reason we won't go from AFL 2 last year to where we are this year, I think 17th or 18th. So they'll bounce back.
2: The Suns lose Sam Closey to suspension and Daniel Rioli to injury, while Oscar Adams has been dropped. Fremantle has omitted veteran Mason Cox and brought back Sean Darcy. That's the latest Vision National News. I'm Gareth Stafford.
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2: Time now. for a look at the weather and the capital city forecasts for tonight and tomorrow. Sydney, a low of 12, then some showers and a max of 18. Melbourne, 7 to 13 and cloudy. Brisbane, a low of 12, then a shower of 2 and 21. Perth, 11 to 19 with showers. Adelaide, down to 7 overnight. Partly cloudy and 17 tomorrow. Hobart, 4 to 12 and partly cloudy. Canberra, a low of 1. Morning frost and partly cloudy, a max of 14. Darwin, 21 to 31 with cloud clearing. That's the latest news, sport and weather on Vision. 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
8: I do hope you're well. Big hello if you live in Mossman in Queensland. They listen to Vision on 88 FM in Mossman. And it's a town in far north Queensland. It's on the Mossman River. So that's where they get the name from. And it's within the Shire of Douglas. Now, on the Captain Cook Highway, 75K north of Cairns, Mossman is a major sugarcane growing region. And also, it has one of the most beautiful gorges in the whole of Australia, the Mossman Gorge. It's a beautiful stretch of tropical rainforest. The town also has some interesting historic buildings, but mostly Mossman lives close to gorgeous beaches along the coast and the tourist charm of close by Port Douglas. If you ever are travelling into far north Queensland, make sure you go through Mossman and then go to Port Douglas. Absolutely gorgeous part of the country. Okay, Freed People is coming up, and after we hear from Freed People, I'm going to tell you about a place in Israel called Tabqa. It's also called Peter's Primacy. Lovely site to visit. Possibly the site where a famous event with Jesus and his disciples took place. I'll tell you about it later. Proverbs 6, 20 to 22 says this, "My son, keep your father's commandment and don't forsake your mother's teaching. Bind them on your heart always. Tie them around your neck. And when you walk, they'll lead you. When you lie down, they'll watch over you. And when you wake, they'll talk with you." Proverbs 6, 20 to 22. Welcome to Night Vision.
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16: That's right, John. Dr. Eggerich says the goal is for women to feel more loved and for men to feel that they have their wives' respect.
14: Here now is former pastor and author of the book Love and Respect, Dr. Emerson Eggerich, on today's Focus on the Family.
15: So here's how it happens. Let me share with you the crazy cycle. Without love, she reacts without respect, and then without respect, he reacts without love, and this thing starts spinning. You know, if I came into the room and stood there and flipped on the lights two or three times and they didn't come on, you wouldn't think anything about it. But if I stood there for a half hour and flipped them on and off and they didn't come on, right, for a half hour, you would say I am crazy. Craziness is when we keep doing the same thing over and over again with the same ill effect. Marital craziness is when we keep doing the same thing over and over again with the same ill effect. The topics change, but here's the point I make. When you're in a conflict with your spouse and you suddenly sense the issue isn't the issue, when you sense his spirit deflate or when your spirit deflates, you're going along on a topic and it's a real problem, but suddenly something is said or done and his spirit deflates. And you cannot believe it, because when his spirit deflates, he's so arrogant and so childish. Because it's not your issue. And the same thing, your spirit will deflate and he'll look at you and he just, you know, he can't believe it because it's not his issue. But I'm going to tell you that both of us are vulnerable. You're very vulnerable to the feeling that he's coming across to you as unloving. God has wired you in such a way that you're too vulnerable to that. Your husband is very vulnerable to be the recipient of what he perceives to be disrespect in your heart toward who he is as a man. He can't function that way. We can scream all day long, he needs to change, change, change, change. But I'm going to tell you something. All of you who have sons are going to have your boys grow up and have the same feelings. You don't have to coach him. Okay, son, I want you to react negatively when you feel that you're being disrespected. You'll see it as he moves forward. As he gets 9 and 10, you'll begin to see it. As he moves into adolescence, you'll begin to see it. It will be there. So pray for your son because he's going to have these same things. God made us male and female in Genesis, and together we reflect the image of God. And in fact, the woman's pink, he's blue, and together, when you put pink and blue together, it's purple, the color of royalty, the color of God. Together we reflect the image of God. And we, as husband and wife, reflect the image of God. God's not pink, God's not blue, God is purple together. Not wrong, just different. And we need to come to a point where we realize this is God's creation. God created your precious boy to have certain things. He's going to have strengths, he's going to have weaknesses. The problem, of course, is front-sided strengths have back-sided weaknesses. Just as your husband can compartmentalize and instantaneously die for you and the family without thinking about it, without fear even being there. He's dead before he even begins to think. That same tendency can result in him not being sensitive. And remember, Martha rebuked Jesus, the Son of God, the God-man, said that he didn't care because he wasn't concerned about what was going on between Mary and Martha. And she said, if you cared, she accused the Son of God of not caring. The point is, we can be wrong in how we assess other people if we base it all on our experience. My only point there is to realize we've got to come to a point, unless there's an evil going out there, probably not wrong, just different. It's a different preference. But here's how this works then in terms of the crazy cycle. Something happens and your husband is unloving. So you feel unloved. I can't believe it. Again, he just did this. I can't believe this. It hurts. You're too vulnerable. I can't believe this. So you react. But your reaction is even predicated on this idea of love. Okay, I'm going to react. I can't believe this. So you start reacting in ways that's going to bring about resolution. Remember, you're going to move toward him. We got to resolve this. I can't believe this. We need to talk. Sit down and talk to me. I can't believe this. And you try to get this thing resolved so he can be more sensitive, because you know that if he responds to you and loves you, you're going to outlove him. You're designed that way. Some say the essence of femininity is response. The essence of masculinity is initiation. So if he initiates correctly, you know you'll outrespond him. But we never seem to get there in that conversation. What instead he just thinks is you're sending an ongoing message of disapproval. And so what happens then in this confrontation, you are feeling unloved in the first place, but you seek to do the loving thing by talking. We need to talk. Sit down and talk to me. And then you think, well, it's only normal for me to begin to ventilate. We volley back and forth. I want you to share your heart with me, my heart with you. We'll say, I'm sorry. When he doesn't say he's sorry. Good grief. And I seek his forgiveness. He doesn't seek my forgiveness. This thing just gets blown up even more. I can't believe it. And then what? What do you mean I'm disrespectful? What? I can't. What does that have to do with anything? Well, and honestly, no, I don't respect you. I love you with all my heart, but I don't respect you one iota. No, I don't. Come back here. Wait, come back here. I can't. Come. This is the most unloving thing anybody could do. You see how this works? You felt unloved in the first place. You reacted in a way that was motivated by love. He tells you you're disrespectful, which has nothing to do with anything in your worldview. And then he walks away from you, and that's the most unloving reaction. And you have four levels of proof that he deserves to be divorced. This is what's going on. I cannot live with this man. Women are proceeding with divorce 2 to 3 times more than men. Men are not proceeding with divorce. The women are proceeding. I'm not saying you're at fault for that. You have a higher set of expectations, different expectations, but the facts are you're saying, I'm unhappy, I want out of this. He's staying in. It can be for economic reasons, just the cost to him. It may not be an honorable thing, but nonetheless, he's not necessarily wanting to leave. You have to unpack that and think about that. The implications of that are very interesting. But I understand your woundedness, and you cannot for the life of you understand why he was unloving. He doesn't understand your loving ways. He's talking about something, respect, which is ridiculous, and then he's walking away and isolating you. And But let's pick it up from the male standpoint. Something happens from his standpoint. Who's more prepared for marriage, a 19-year-old female or a 19-year-old male? Yeah, I mean, a 13-year-old babysitter, she can take care of your kids, the whole thing while you're right now. I mean, a 13-year-old male, you know, I hate to think about what's going to go on in your heart. So this 19-year-old, they both get married, right? And she's just full of love. She can have babies. She loves him. She understands the nuances and interpersonal dynamics. I mean, just the conflict resolution, she's just got it. She knows how to do it. She knows, and what's, she decides to have this big meal for him and his friends, right? And so she has this big meal. They've eaten now off his friends, three other guys and himself, go into the living room and start playing video games, these four 19-year-olds. And then the three have to leave, and he's still playing the video game, when suddenly a boot comes flying across the living room floor. He can't believe it. Well, see, she's been in there, can't believe how insensitive, how unloving he is. I can't believe that he's, you know exactly where she's coming from. But now, from his standpoint, he's innocent. He's full of goodwill. He's immature. We've already established that. There's not malice in his heart. So when he picks up the scene, she's rebuking him, and he's beaten down a little bit. He knows he got to grow up here. But, you know, he's thinking to himself, but you threw that boot willfully and consciously at me. You were disrespectful. That was a choice. I did mine out of stupidity. There really is. Your 19-year-old son's going to feel that way. He's not going to be tracking. You see it already. He's not tracking. So let's just give him the benefit of the doubt. Your 19-year-old son, she's upset. We understand why she's upset, but she crosses the line, hits him upside the head with a boot, so he's feeling without respect in the first place. He can't believe this. Well, I mean, he's just... And he loves her. He adores her. I mean, he'd die for her. He can't believe this. I mean, the guy, he's immature. He's really, but he's confused. And so she's just really coming at him. So he's thinking, no one's ever talked to me this way, and you can sense it in your son or whatever. He's just, I can't believe this. But he loves her, adores her, so he's not going to fight with her. She's being very provocative. She was disrespectful in the first place, but someone must do the honorable thing, so I will. Stonewalls. That's what your husband does. That's what your son's going to do, doing the respectful thing. I'm disrespected in the first place, but I adore her, so I'm not, she's provoking me. And we know from a blood pressure research that the man's blood pressure can rise. You look like you're out of control with your blood pressure. When they've done that, you're relatively calm. You know, it's really amazing. And it's just amazing. I say to guys, all you have to do is get humble, move toward her, speak softly, and say, honey, I'm sorry. And she'll come right down off of that, just immediately. There's no, because she wasn't really up out of control. That's what she wanted. That was the objective. The minute's there, she'll calm right down. But in a guy's world, if you come back at him when he's really, his blood pressure's staying up there, that's why he says, I'm trying to calm down. You're just provoking me. Leave me alone. I need time alone. And you keep following around to... So he was feeling disrespect in the first place. He seeks to do the respectful thing. You tell him he's the most unloving human being on this side of the Mississippi, and then you say something to him so disrespectful, he can't believe it. Now, in your world, though, you're just slapping him with a wet feather. That's what you're trying to... You know it works. You just don't know why. Finally, he's feeling something. You can see his spirit deflate. Good! Oh, good! Yes! But I'm going to actually tell you, that's not where you want to go. Just to let you know, among us sisters. Now, some of you aren't believers in this, and I remember when we had a mops group at our church, we had 200 women, right? And I was so excited. I was first discovering this stuff, so I'm their senior pastor, and here I'm doing this stuff, and I'm saying, hey, I'll come. They said, oh, come and tell us. So I come the first time, talk about this respect thing. And then they wanted me to come back. You know, they asked me for two sessions, so I come back the second time. And then I said, I'm available. Come back the third time. The leadership and the whole group said, no, we don't want you to come back. My own women. That's because when I first was excited about it, I didn't know how you were processing this information. I was so excited about it. Man, this is great. You just respect this man. Just, you know. Okay. So then I had to go back to the drawing board. Lord, I don't think this is getting through, because they didn't want me to come back. In fact, they asked another woman who's a good friend of mine to come the third week, third session, say, to answer this question, how to love your husband. And she wrote me a note, who's a good friend. She said they missed it. You are telling us how to really love our husbands God's way. You best love a man by putting on unconditional respect at the point of conflict. And that's what brings him under conviction. When you actually put on respect, actually distance yourself in quiet dignity, he will move toward you. It's just an amazing thing. But you have to test that out. But here's the thing I did first with these women. I thought, oh, I got to go back to the drawing board. So I said to these gals, hey, anybody who would like to volunteer for the respect test, just let me know and you email me and we'll do this. And we had many women volunteer. So I said, here's the respect test. You should believe this because the Bible is teaching. Let me stop here just to pause. You should believe this because the Bible teaches this. Experience is really secondary. That should close the case, period. Guy says, well, I don't feel love for that woman. Doesn't make any difference, sir. The Bible commands you to love her as Christ loved the church. Your feelings are irrelevant. May I suggest that? God is calling you to move toward her, to be a loving man. Right? God is calling to be respect. Well, I don't feel respect. I'm not going to respect him because he's not superior to me. Okay, so I thought, well, how do I get through, because that is a definition, respect toward superiors. But how do I get through this? So I thought, let's do this. I said to the ladies, here's what I want you to do. And he's in his living room by himself, just reading the papers, not doing anything. Walk into the room and say, you know, I was thinking about you today and all the things about you I respect. And I just want you to know that I really respect you. And then leave the room. You see, that's his mother tongue. It is his mother tongue. So suddenly when they hear this, and I will tell you, this is what you did during courtship. You had what we call the glow. You believed in him. You admired him. You looked up to him. You shared things and respected him. But then he wounded you because of his immaturity that first year. And you started reacting in a way that was very obvious to you, but which the glow was gone and he didn't know how to get it back. So he's really, in some cases, he is suspicious within his heart that you respect him. Now, because love is to be unconditional, respect is to be earned, you can say to him when he's unloving, I can't believe how unloving you are. But, you know, and so even if you're unlovable, he's to love you. And if he doesn't love you, he's not a loving human being. See how it works? Even if you're unlovable, he's to love you. And if he doesn't love you, he's an unloving human being. So, if he finally says, well, that's right, but you're supposed to respect me. I heard that thing that Emerson said. No way. You haven't loved me in the way that are meaningful, and I don't have to respect you because you're not worthy of respect. I don't have to respect you at all. In fact, I can have feelings of disrespect because you're not worthy of respect. That's where the culture's at. But the equality here, and I'm not saying the men are right. I'm just telling you, it'd be like him saying to you, and I've said this to women. I said, if your husband was here and I said, sir, do you respect your wife? Oh, I really do. I really do. Do you love her? No. I said, what you feel when you hear that, and I've done this enough now, and I've said to women, what would you feel like that? I'd be devastated. And I said, how long would it take you to get over? Forever. I'd never get over it. He said he respected me, but didn't love me. I said, that's right. So now think with me a moment. If he needs respect like he needs air to breathe, in the same way you need love like you need air to breathe, what do you think he feels when you say, I love you a ton, but no, I don't respect you? Would he be devastated? Mm-hmm. Would it take him forever to get over? Mm-hmm. But he's not expressive responsive. And because you and he believe that respect ought to be earned, he's never going to go there again. He can't handle hearing that again. He'll only go there once or twice. And if he hears, I don't respect you, he'll never bring it up. And then you wonder why he's quiet. You wonder, well, there's part of him that's kept back. It's because deep within his heart, he's suspicious that she no longer believes in me, admires me, feels about me, what she did in courtship. And I don't know how to get it back. I can't put a voice and vocabulary to this. Now, the question is, what should we do in response to that? Well, let me tell you about the women who have done this. One gal did the test, and she was just blown away. And before I finish the respect test, let me say, I went to a military academy, and I realized that the great military leaders lead their men by unconditional honor. Men who lead men, coaches, it's unconditional honor. They believe in the men more than men believe in themselves. They know the performance stinks a lot of times, but they continue to send the message of honor. You can have 50,000 troops, and there's a four-star general who was in the Vietnam, Gulf War, Afghanistan, so on and so forth. He can have those 50,000 troops and say, men, I was watching you today, and you stunk. But I see more potential in this unit than any unit I've ever been around. In fact, I'm a military history professional. I understand about military history. There's more potential in this unit than any fighting force that the world has ever seen. Get your head up, young man. Get your head up. Look at me. And you get your head up. You stunk, but I'm going to work with you the next 6 months. This will be the greatest fighting force the world has ever seen. And I'm going to get you there. And I'm going to tell you how you're going to get your head up and look at me. I believe in you more than you believe in yourself. I saw you today and you did stink. But boy, I see more potential in you than any man I've seen in a unit in a long time. And I'll tell you, you know what men, you see women don't always understand this, but when men hear this, you know what men do in response to that kind of leadership? They serve, and that's why men call it the service. And the second thing men do, listen to me, is they die. There is something within us for honor. We actually die for honor. We die. Men's first impulse when they are, and this is for good-willed men, when you show unconditional honor toward a good-willed man, his first impulse is to serve and then to be willing to die. In fact, one guy said to his wife, "I love you so much, I would die for you." She said, "Oh, Harry, you keep saying that, but you never do." So this gal did this respect test, and she came into the room and she said, because she followed him up the steps and he was going to the bedroom, and she said, "I was thinking about you today, all the things about you I respect." And he, you know, was ignoring her, and then, you know, and he couldn't believe it. And she after she said this, she leaves the room, she gets to the doorpost, and he screams so loud, Wait, whoa, come back, whoa, what is it? I mean, the guys just immediately gravitate towards, what is it? Well, he's so loud that the kids in the other parts of the house heard Dad. He was so animated. They hadn't heard Dad that animated in a long time. So they're like 8, 9, and 10 years of age. So they came running into the living room because there had to be a pony there somewhere. Came into the bedroom. So then they were jumping up and down the bed, and there was bedlam and everything, and she couldn't respond to the question. Then they exited, and she, like a good student, she started to leave with him. And he goes, "No, wait. Whoa, come back. What is it?" And then she proceeded to tell him three things about him that she respected. And then she said it was like an out-of-body experience. She hadn't seen that look in his face since courtship, and that could be a clue. But then she said, the first thing he said is, "Whoa, hey, can I take the family out to dinner?" Seen that look in his face since courtship, and that could be a clue. But then she said, the first thing he said is,

0: Then she said, this is the way it went down, ladies. Then she said, do you have any more respect tests? Then she said, I believe literally I'm going to get a cruise out of this. A gal wrote, I attended your marriage conference. I spoke with you briefly after the Friday night session and told you that my husband had filed for a divorce, but was giving me some mixed signals about possibly getting back together. She was a nurse, he's a medical doctor. I'd asked him to come to the conference with me and he had refused. You had suggested me that I see if he would listen to the tapes. Before I'd brought it up, he knew that I'd purchased the tapes and he asked to listen to them. The divorce was in the final stages and he assured me that it would be finalized. From the very beginning, I had many people praying for the restoration of our marriage, and I continued to trust that if it was going to happen, it would only occur with God's intervention. I don't know if it was the tapes or a combination of things, but after that, he began to draw closer to me and told me that he wanted to be a part of the family. On April, the third week, he called his attorney, called off the divorce. The next week, he moved back home, and we've been married for 20 years. And our marriage is stronger now than it has ever been. Then she said this, the issue of respect was a huge issue in the eyes of my husband, and one of the main reasons that he left. Once I saw how important it was to our entire relationship, it made it so easy for me to give my husband what he so desperately needed. See, this isn't about arrogance. We serve and we die, and when we feel there is contempt, then we lack the desire to serve, and we just shut down. And when we suddenly sense that you believe in us for who we are, remember Jesus said, the spirit's willing, but the flesh is weak. We're not talking about his performance. We're talking about sending messages. But she goes on to say, the more I made him feel respected, the more he realized how much he loved me. We both had to go through many changes to get to the point that we are today, but I thank the Lord for making me walk through the fire and trials that I went through in order to make my marriage what it should be. And one of the points that I'm making is your husband needs your love and you need respect, and I don't have time to unpack that. But when there's conflict, your husband isn't thinking, oh, you know, you don't love me. You say to a guy, does your wife love you? Uh-huh. Does she like you? No. No. And what he reacts to isn't the feeling that you don't love him, he's reacting to the feeling that you don't respect him, and so that's what sets off the crazy cycle. If you want your husband to be motivated to love you in new ways and return to the way that he used to, would you please consider this message? We believe this message is the key to the spirit of a male, and his heart will reopen to you, but you need to do it prudently. One woman said, I'll do this unconditional thing for 3 weeks, and if it doesn't work, I'm not going to do it anymore. That's not what we're talking about, so prepare your heart. But let's close in prayer, shall we? Lord, we thank you for the truth that Paul and Peter unfold. Lord, I pray that there would be no one here who would feel that they were chauvinistic, but instead would see this as the revelation from your heart, Abba Father, a gift to women to empower them, to energize their husbands. And Lord, I pray for those women who are hurting here today because there's this deep conflict. I believe if he's a good-willed man, he's reacting not because he's trying to be unloving. He's probably reacting because in his spirit, he no longer has the assurance that she really respects him for who he is. And he feels so vulnerable, but he reacts in ways that come across so unloving. But just as the message she's trying to send so often is, I feel unloved by you, unfortunately he hears, I disrespect you. And just as he reacts with the message, I don't feel respected by you, unfortunately, Lord, she hears, I don't love you. May we decode, Lord, what's really going on in the spirit of our spouse when the issue isn't the issue. Help us to get off the crazy cycle. In your name we pray. Amen. God bless you. You are wonderful. Thank you.
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2: I really feel for those couples who find themselves caught on that crazy cycle that Dr. Eggerich mentioned. 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And if we better understood these principles that Dr. Eggerich is talking about, I think we could significantly reduce it. Expressing more love and respect can really make a difference in our relationships.
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0: good to be at your place. Happy Friday. I'm Mandy and this is Night Vision. Now, I love me some archaeology. I love me some science, especially when it confirms the Bible. Alrighty, modern genetics. Do you know anything about modern genetics? I am not a scientist. I rely on scientists to give me my information. But modern genetics has uncovered a surprising truth about the human race. We are all closely related. This I am not surprised about. When scientists study human DNA, it consistently traces humanity back to common ancestors, and researchers refer to them as mitochondrial Eve and Y chromosomal Adam. Did you know that? I found that really surprising. Well, I found it surprising, particularly because I think most scientists today want to, you know, just sever any kind of biblical connection. But I think that's interesting. And the woman and the man from whom today's human population traces its maternal and paternal lines. Okay, it dates to, or it goes back to what they are calling mitochondrial Eve and Y chromosomal Adam. So when the genetic trail is followed backward, it gets narrower and narrower and narrower in its direction toward a shared human beginning. Scientists have also discovered that human genetic diversity is unusually low compared to many species. So what this is indicating is that the human population was once dramatically reduced before spreading across the earth again. Interesting, right? Interestingly, traditions describing a catastrophic flood appears in cultures all over the world, telling of a time when humanity was nearly wiped out before repopulating the planet. Curiouser and curiouser, I know. So the Bible recorded this history long before modern genetics or the understanding of modern genetics existed. Genesis is teaching us that all people descend from Adam and Eve, and it describes a global flood in the days of Noah that drastically reduced the population before the world was repopulated again and spread across the globe. What science is uncovering today, however, follows exactly the same pattern the Bible described thousands of years ago. Even the composition of the human body reflects the biblical statement that mankind was formed from the dust of the ground, because the primary elements of the human body, which are oxygen, carbon, hydrogen, nitrogen, calcium, and phosphorus, are the same elements found in the earth itself. So rather than actually contradicting scripture, the discoveries in science continue to point back to the same conclusion, which is humanity began exactly where the Bible says it did and how it did, with Adam and Eve. Let me know your thoughts. You can email me at radio@vision.org.au. Good evening, this is Night Vision. Freed People is coming up.
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0: 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Freed People is coming up with Pastor Adam Ramsey. 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
5: 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Each day we bring you the good news straight from God's Word in a way that is engaging, practical, and above all, Jesus-focused. Today, Pastor Adam Ramsey unpacks what it means to pray at all times through remembering that prayer is as essential as breathing for everyone who is alive in Christ.
8: Jesus said in Matthew 5:3, "Blessed are the poor in spirit, for theirs is the kingdom of God." And so spiritual poverty, a sense of our inability, is actually the place we can most know and most be used and most now enjoy this life of prayer that Paul is describing in the final words of this book. And so Paul goes on and uses this word "all." He says it four times just to show how vital and comprehensive prayer is to the entirety of our Christian life. He says, praying at all times, verse 18, in the Spirit with all prayer and supplication. Praying at all times. Now, what's he talking about there? What he's not talking about is maybe the imagery we get where we go, okay, someone praying 24/7 on their knees in constant monologue before God in some sort of monastic type of environment where they're just constantly in prayer unless they're sleeping. That's not what Paul is getting at here. When Paul says praying at all times, what he's talking about is the person for whom prayer is a steering wheel that shapes the daily direction of their life rather than a spare tire that they pull out in emergencies that they come upon in life, to borrow a phrase from Corrie ten Boom. The person for whom communion with God marks the highs and the lows of life. Now, this means something really beautiful for us. It means that nothing is too big and nothing is too small for us to bring to our Heavenly Father. Praying at all times. That means on all occasions. So what is the occasion before you? Whatever it is, Paul says, pray. Pray. He's talking about a Godwardness of life that lives coram Deo. That just means before the face of God. a God witness of life that lives before the face of God in every area of life. There's an awareness, there's a consciousness that God is not distant, He is near, that God is not an angry landlord, but He has come near to us in Christ Jesus, that we now through Jesus have access, unlimited, unrestricted access to the throne of grace. And now therefore, all of the Christian experience is one that is marked by friendship with God. Praying at all times, on every occasion. So do you feel anxiety? Do you feel stress? Paul says, pray. Do you feel temptation from the enemy? Paul says, pray. Pray on the front end of sin and temptation. Pray for strength to endure. Pray for the Lord's help. Do you feel like you've blown it again? Paul says, pray. Pray and confess your sin to Jesus, knowing that He is faithful and just to forgive us of all of our sins. Pray. Do you feel overwhelmed with something wonderful in your life? Pray. Thank God. Let's be a people marked by gratitude. Do you feel a dullness spiritually and you just don't want to pray? Paul's answer to you is pray. Which is actually like a really good way to sort of like trick the heart a little bit, you know? Like this honest moment here. There are so many times where I don't want to pray. And you know what I have to do in those moments? Tell God that. Honest prayer. And this is what it will look like with me and God sometimes. Lord, I don't feel like praying. I know you want me to, but I don't want to. I'm tired. I'm whatever. I'm hungry. I hate keto. And I just start kind of complaining a little bit to God, and I'm kind of grumbling, and God, I don't want to pray. And so if you want me to pray, help me to pray, because I need your strength right now to do this, and I do not have it in me. And then it's like, oh, I'm praying. Suddenly you're praying. It started with you just being honest, right? And now you're praying. The Puritans said something like this. They said, pray until you pray. Pray until you pray. When you get nailed with unexpected bills, we pray, Lord, you are our provider. Help us. Help me to trust you. When the kids seem to have conspired against your sanity with a five-way synchronized tantrum session, right? Pray as we do. Pray, Lord, help. That prayer's legit, okay? That prayer is just fine. When you're in the middle of an argument with a coworker or maybe a family member, maybe coming up this Christmas as you get together with all your weird cousins and it goes to that area of conversation that you know is going to be just weird, okay? In that moment there, pray. Paul says, pray. God, give me wisdom. God, help me to speak not just Christian truth, but with a Christian accent. Help me to be winsome here. Help me to not try and win this argument or this conversation. Help me to listen to what's actually being asked here. We pray, we pray, we pray, we pray. Think of it like spiritual breathing. It's just the normal expression of a person who is alive. Prayer. We inhale God's grace, remembering who He is for us in Christ, and we exhale prayer. In all occasions, we inhale God's grace and we exhale praise. We inhale God's grace and we exhale gratitude. We inhale God's grace and we exhale confession and repentance. We inhale God's grace and we exhale obedience and courage. On every occasion, pray. Prayer is simply connecting your and my never-ending neediness to God's never-ending constant grace purchased for us with the blood of Jesus. That is what prayer looks like. And so we pray at all times. And then Paul says, with all prayer and supplication. He can either be repeating himself, or maybe I think he might be saying in all kinds of prayer, all types of prayer, all opportunities of prayer. So we can pray short prayers in the heat of the moment like Nehemiah did before the king. Just a short prayer. Lord, help. That's prayer. Don't feel judged by that in your own heart. That's prayer. Or we could pray long prayers. Maybe we get up early in the morning or late at night and we have that extended communion with the Lord. Maybe it's 5, 10, 15 minutes. Maybe it's longer. But there's that set time there where we can just pray until we pray and we treasure and cherish Him and delight in Him. We can pray Bible prayers, where we pray God's word back to Him. This is one of my favorite ways to pray. Sometimes when I don't know what to pray, just opening up a psalm and praying the psalm back to God. It's one of the most beautiful ways that just jogs my heart and kind of primes the prayer pump to really get going. And so you go to like Psalm 63 or something and say, "Oh God, You are my God. Earnestly do I seek You. My soul thirsts for You. My flesh faints for You as in a dry and weary land where there is no water." And you start to pray the word of God back to God. What better way to know you're praying in line with the will of God than praying the will of God in the word of God? We can pray written prayers through liturgy or prayers that other Christians have written. I love to use like the Valley of Vision or Thomas A. Kempis's The Imitation of Christ, or Spurgeon's got a little book just on some of his prayers. And sometimes praying other people's prayers written out primes the pump for us to be able to pray. It might be silent prayers in our heart as we talk to people in a meeting, or we go about our rhythms in life at home or at work. It might be corporate prayers as we come together like we did just before, corporately praying for those five families whose children we were dedicating to the Lord. It might be spontaneous prayers that just throughout the day at different moments there. Again, there's that God awareness. We're communing with Him, the King of the universe, in the ordinary rhythms of our lives. Pray at all times with all prayer and supplication. Now, it's right about at this point that if you're being honest, maybe you're starting to feel a little overwhelmed. This feels a little overwhelming. This feels, man, just a little unrealistic, too hard, too much, too intimidating. I just don't know if I can add all that into my life. Well, Jesus wants you to know, if that's you, praying at all times is not a Mount Everest that you have to ascend and conquer. It is not spiritual elitism. Praying at all times is a friendship that Jesus died to invite you into. And now suddenly it doesn't feel that overwhelming to be friends with God in the sense of talking to God, our friend, God, our Father, the God who is with us, the God who is for us. So for some of you, in a very real sense, part of the battle is you learning to relax and rest in the acceptance of Jesus as you pray. Your prayers are not a speech being graded before God. Jesus climbed that hill and was graded on your behalf. And now His life and His perfection and His righteousness have been granted to you by sheer grace as a gift from the Father. And Jesus and His death, He has torn the veil that separated us from the holiest of holies in the presence of God. He has rent that veil and given us an all-access, unrestricted pass to the very throne of grace itself. It's a friendship that we have been invited into. You have the Father's ear. You have the Father's ear. He loves to hear you.
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0: I'm Mandy. This is Night Vision. Today with Jeff Vines is coming up, but I did promise you that I would let you know about a place in Israel called Tabgha. It's also known as Peter's Primacy. And it's such a nice place to visit. It's in the Galilee region in Israel. It's right on the edge of the Sea of Galilee, or as it's also known there, Lake Kinneret, because it's not a sea, it's a lake. And Tabgha is believed to be the site where Jesus cooked breakfast for his disciples after his resurrection. Is it the actual site? Don't know. It might be. It might be. But it doesn't matter. It's a place where we go to remember. There's a really quaint little church there. It's probably one of the only churches that I actually enjoy visiting. Anyway, there's this little church. It's a small basalt stone, so it's a black stone Catholic church. It's very close to the waterfront. It's probably, and as I said, one of the few churches that I like. It's very small. It's got really interesting contemporary stained glass windows, fabulous acoustics for singing. And it's in it's not the least bit garish or overdone. It's very friendly and welcoming. And inside the church, there's a stone that is believed to be the place where the Lord cooked breakfast. Again, is it actually the spot? I don't know. There's really no way to know. And actually, personally, I don't think it's really important. All too often, we end up venerating the object instead of the one who performed the miracle. That's just the way humans seem to be. The reason this site has been identified as the place where Jesus had breakfast with his disciples is because by the time Constantine made Christianity the official religion of the Roman Empire, his mother Helena had trekked through the Holy Land asking where things took place, and the tradition had built up before she even arrived that that was the place. And so if that's where they said X marks the spot, well, that's where they built a little church. And if nothing else, it's a place where we can go and remember this miracle. But anyway, when we visit Peter's Primacy, we like to talk about Peter's condition after the crucifixion, how devastated he must have been over his three strenuous denials of Jesus, even cursing himself. You know, Peter was always the natural leader of the disciples, the most inquisitive, the most compulsive, and his fall from grace, so to speak, was spectacular. So when Jesus turned up on the shore and told them to cast their fishing nets on the other side of the boat, just as he did earlier on in Jesus' ministry with them, Peter realized very quickly that another miracle catch was happening, and that it was the Messiah on the beach, alive, on the shore. And what did he do? Impetuous Peter, he just dove into the water and made his way straight to him. He was probably still feeling immense grief and shame, but he made a beeline for Jesus. And we know that during that breakfast, Jesus gave Peter three public opportunities to confess his love for him in front of the other disciples, who would have known exactly what Peter had done. And the Lord restored Peter. Our Lord knows those who are his. He never leaves us when we're even in our darkest places and we've been really foolish and silly and dumb. This is a really good lesson for all the disciples that were there and those of us now, because they and we know that if it were us in Peter's shoes, we'd want him to restore us as well. We always take a short break to paddle our feet when we're in the water at Peter's Primacy at Tabgha. And if you stand on the rocks that are just sitting under the surface of the water, you can almost pretend that you're standing on top of it. At least we pretend. This is Night Vision. Today with Jeff Vines is coming up.
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9: Hi, and welcome to another episode of Today with Jeff Vines. In this series, Ghosted, Pastor Jeff is talking about the times we feel ghosted by God and he's suddenly distant. This term ghosted is a modern social media term, but as we look into the Bible, we can see what happens when it seems God is distant. Let's get into it now. Here's Pastor Jeff to begin today's message.

We're continuing our series called Ghosted, Exodus 19. If you have your Bible, have an iPad, iPhone, Exodus 19. If I had to subtitle this sermon, it would be called Ghosted, Blessed in the Wilderness. And like any language, even social media language is evolving, which means definitions are evolving. So I got a new definition now, updated, of ghosting. And here's what it is. Also known as simmering or icing, describes the practice of ending all communication and contact with another person without any apparent warning or justification. And we've said in this series, sometimes in our lives it feels like God does that to us. When we need him the worst, we just feel like he's nowhere in sight. Now, just quickly, can I ask you, are there some people in your life that you wish would ghost you? In the first two messages, we said that God deliberately takes people that he loves into the wilderness to reveal who he is and who they are. And this cannot be overstated, because God knows in order to reveal his nature, who he truly is, to have that relationship ultimately that he wants with his people, that he's going to have to take us into times of the wilderness. And in the wilderness, we're going to feel ghosted. But in our last sermon, we emphasized that the reality is God never ghosts you. It's never him that's moved. It's you. He's not ghosted us. We've ghosted him. And so I encouraged you, and I have to repeat this before we get into Exodus 19. In those seasons of your life, then, when you do feel ghosted and you feel that you've lost control and clarity and consequence, you got to reorder your life. And if you'll reorder your life, you'll be able to return to the story of God's love. And when you return to the story of God's love, you'll feel that prevailing presence that's been missing. Now, chapter 19, and I just want to give you from the get-go, I almost cut this section because I thought, you know what, I got to preach a 30-minute sermon this week. I've been hard on them. No such luck. I've got three symbols in front of me that I will often go to when I think or doubt God's presence in my own life. The first are these barbells that I brought out. They're not heavy. That's why I can carry them. But every time I see weights like this, it reminds me of a time in my life. I was running marathons in New Zealand, and I looked terrible. Felt great, but looked terrible. And I had my photo taken with my wife after a 22-mile run. And I looked at the photo, and I thought, wow, dude, you look horrible. I look so thin. I mean, I'm thin and lean by nature, but I look so pale. I look like I just got out of a POW camp of some kind. It was that bad. So I made a turn at that moment. No, I'm not going to run anymore. I'm going to go to the gym now. So I wrote my good friend Tony Bennett, Coach Bennett, and I said, hey, give me a workout program. And I started going to the gym. Now, you know what happens when you go to the gym, right? It's painful, man. I mean, you're tearing down all the time. I got on this protein mix that back then they hadn't sweetened them yet, so they taste like chalk. And I was drinking creatine about a half an hour before I went to the gym, and it tastes like, I don't know, just horrible. And the reason I bring this up is this symbol in my life reminds me that without a certain amount of pain, there will never be any gain, right? Right? Now, this is another image that every time I see a rope somewhat of this nature, I think of one of my favorite Old Testament narratives of Shadrach, Meshach, and Abednego. And if you read that text carefully, the writer goes to great lengths to teach you something. Because when Shadrach, Meshach, and Abednego are put into the furnace, the guards come over, and the furnace is so hot that they're basically vaporized, incinerated, remember? And yet Shadrach, Meshach, and Abednego, they're able to go on in. And the writer tells us three times that Shadrach, Meshach, and Abednego, their hair was not torched, the skin was not burned, their clothing was not even singed. And then he goes on to say, the only thing that was burned was that which was binding them. So when they went into the furnace, the only thing that was burned was the thing that was binding them, so that they could be freed to experience the presence of Jesus in the middle of the furnace. And then I've got this one. I've said numerous times, one of the things that intimidates me is in seminary, I learned what it really meant for us to be the clay and for God to be the potter. And I thought, wow, how can that be good news to anybody? Because the idea is that when you're on the potter's wheel, there are times when you're just not cooperating.
and the potter will have to throw you down onto the ground, misshape you, and start all over. And all three of these symbols reminded me of the thing that I'm trying to say to you throughout this entire series. You may feel ghosted at times in your life by God, but God is never, has never been more present than He is now. And the only way you can get to the promised land is if you're willing to go through the wilderness. That's the only way. Now, let me show you how that plays out in the first two verses. Verse 1 of chapter 19. On the first day of the third month after the Israelites left Egypt, on that very day they came to the desert of Sinai. After they set out from Rephidim, they entered the desert of Sinai, and Israel camped there in the desert in front of the mountain. Now, in a moment I'm going to show you something, but for right now, let me show you what's going on here. Beautiful narrative. You'd be wise to follow along. So God and Moses say to the Israelites, "We're going to take you to a land flowing with milk and honey, to the promised land, Palestine." The children of Israel say, "Great," and they trusted them. And halfway in the journey, they roll down the window to see where they are. And they're on the Sinai Peninsula. Now they are farther away from the promised land than they were when they were in Egypt. If you look at this map on the screen, you'll notice to your far upward left, this is where they crossed the Red Sea. There is a quasi-direct route over to the promised land. But instead, look where God takes them, all the way down south on the Sinai Peninsula. They are now farther away from the promised land than they were when they crossed the Red Sea. You think about it. It's been 2 months since you left Egypt. You roll down the car window expecting to see milk and honey. Instead, it's as dry as the Sinai. It's worse than Egypt. And when you stop the car, you're in a mountainous desert. And here is the point that the writer is attempting to make in the first two verses. God led them in the opposite direction to where they thought He was taking them. And so it always goes. You know, sometimes when I see someone baptized, I will immediately pray for them, God protect them in the wilderness. Because I know when they're baptized, their life's about to get tough. Now, do you see how damaging it is when you think when you get baptized, now everything's going to be easy? Because in that moment, you made Jesus the Lord of your life and you gave Him permission to start working on you. Your life is about to get tough. And I just pray for that person. God, I don't even know them intimately. I may not even know their name, but God, please be with them in the wilderness. Where was Jesus led after His baptism? Into the wilderness. Why after His baptism? Let me ask you something. Now stay with me here. Do you think Jesus had a choice of whether or not to die on the cross? Absolutely. Otherwise, His prayer in the garden would make no sense. He said, "Father, not my will, but yours be done." So if His will must have been different than the Father's. And in that moment in His humanity, He said, "Okay, Lord, not my will, but yours be done." So why after His baptism in the wilderness does He have this temptation? And the answer is, Jesus' baptism was very similar to yours and mine. He wasn't baptized for the forgiveness of sin. He was baptized as the inauguration to His accepting the role of Messiahship. When He was baptized, He's saying to the Father, "I'll do it. I accept the role." He had grown in wisdom and stature, and now, being fully aware of His identity, "I will do it. I will go to the cross." And immediately, He's taken into the wilderness. And immediately, He is tempted. Now, yes, He has three temptations, but He's there for 40 days and 40 nights, so I'm assuming that God is also doing His mighty work in His Son to prepare Him for the greatest feat known to mankind. So here's the point, and I'm going to labor just a moment for you in your life. Like Jesus, as soon as you gave your life to God, boom, God deliberately takes you into the wilderness. Why? Because there's a lot of work to be done on you. You give your life to Jesus, things are going to get tough, and you end up farther away from the things you thought God was going to give you.
You thought you were going in the promised land, but now you're all the way down here in the Sinai Peninsula. There must be some mistake. No, you may be farther away from the things you want, but that's only because God loves you and He's trying to give you the things you truly need, the things for which your soul ultimately cries. Now, let me tell you something else about this Exodus narrative. The whole narrative arc, the entire narrative arc from the Passover to the Exodus to Mount Sinai is the largest and most extended visual aid ever planned. What do I mean by that? This entire narrative, the arc of this story, is a visual, the largest one ever, for how your life is going to go. To get to the promised land, you got to go through the wilderness. It's true of Moses. It's true of Jesus. It's going to be true of you. Now, let me give you one more example. In the Old Testament, scholars tell us that there are what they call Jesus types. A Jesus type is an Old Testament character that if you were to schematize their lives, the arc would be very similar to the life of Jesus. So Moses is a type of Christ. He saves his people, right? Another one is Joseph. And just because I know you're familiar with Joseph, let me give you a little summary and analogy, and then I'll move on. Do you remember what happened in Dothan to Joseph? Do you know the story of Joseph's family? Jacob loved his wife Rachel more than Leah. Therefore, he loved Rachel's children more than Leah's children. Joseph belonged to Rachel. Therefore, Jacob doted on him. And I don't know if you realize this, but Joseph became a spoiled little brat and an arrogant teenager. I mean, he has these dreams where his brothers are bowing down to him. Now, he did have them, and I think he had them because God was revealing to him that you're about to go into the wilderness, but take care, I'm with you, and I'm going to do a great thing with you. But if you have a dream where your brothers are bowing down, it's probably best you kept that to yourself. So his brothers become bitter and cynical, and they hate him. And then they want to kill him. And the whole family's in a total mess because of what Jacob has done. He has split the family with his favoritism. And any child who's been in a home where one was favored over the other knows what that's like. It goes with you the rest of your life. And of course, Joseph's not helping matters. He brags about it. So when Joseph's brothers are in Dothan and they see an Ishmaelite caravan coming by, they have thrown Joseph in the pit, trying to determine what they're going to do with him. They decide, you know what, let's sell him into slavery. They actually were going to kill him and then blame it on a wild animal, which is the story they end up telling their father anyway. They sell him to the passing Ishmaelites, so they're going to get rid of their brother while making a little money at the same time. Now, Joseph lives in the wilderness, ends up in the dungeon, and begins to cry out to the God of his father, Jacob. Now, do you know how long he cried out? He goes into the prison at 17 years of age. He doesn't make it to the palace until he's 30. How often do you think Joseph thought God ghosted him? And yet God is involved in saving a people, a family, a nation, and you and me. No Joseph, no messianic line. Think about that. You and I have an advantage of seeing the end of the book of Genesis, so we know that God was doing something more than saving Joseph. He was saving all of us. From the prison was preparation for the palace. Now, again, I want to labor this just a moment. Let's say God had just showed up and talked to Joseph. Joseph, you, my friend, are a spoiled little brat. Joseph, 15, 16 years old. Don't you realize if you keep going down this road, your brother's going to hate you, you'll destroy your family, and perhaps the line of the Messiah. Can I ask you something? Have you ever tried to say anything to a teenager? Even if God showed up, they wouldn't listen, right? John Newton says, no one ever learned they were a sinner by being told, they have to be shown. And it took years of the wilderness for God to break Joseph and prompt Joseph's father and his brothers to be open to grace and forgiveness. So some of you might be in the wilderness right now, which is typical of our lives, and you might be saying, well, how long do I have to stay in here? And here's the answer. You're not going to like it. Until you are shaped,
formed and conformed to the image of Christ. Then you can go out. Your whole life is a wilderness journey. I'll go one more step. The only way to the resurrection is through the cross. God can't end pain and suffering and evil without ending you and me. If you want Him to end all pain, suffering, and evil, He's got to end us because we're the cause of it. Or He can pay the penalty of our sin and redeem us. But redemption comes only after a cross. And what I'm trying to say to you, this is true of your life too. All wrapped up into verse 1 and 2. The way to the promised land is through the wilderness. Now, let's move on. In the wilderness, guess what? We discover who God really is. Now, this section of the sermon, I got to remind myself to slow down a bit. You cannot miss this. You just can't. You don't get this, you don't get the Bible. If you miss this, you're never going to understand God or the Scriptures. You say, Pastor Jeff, you've been saying that when we're in the wilderness, we learn who God is for 3 weeks, but you still haven't told us who He is. Because I've been waiting for chapter 19. Here we go. Verse 3. Then Moses went up to God, and the Lord called to him from the mountain and said, this is what you're to say to the descendants of Jacob and what you're to tell the people of Israel. You yourselves have seen what I did to Egypt and how I carried you on eagle's wings and brought you to myself. Now, if you obey me fully and keep my covenant, then out of all the nations you will be my treasured possession, although the whole earth is mine. You will be for me a kingdom of priests and a holy nation. These are the words you are to speak to the Israelites. Now, there is an order here that must never be upset in your mind. There is a sequence here that must remain. And what is it? Here it is. Salvation by grace, obedience, blessing. Salvation by grace, obedience, blessing. And if you ever confuse that sequence, you're going to forget who God really is. The joy of your salvation will be sucked dry, and you will find obedience very difficult and blessings rare. Have you ever thought about this? When God visited Moses in the burning bush, okay, He could have given Moses the Ten Commandments right there. And He could have said, Moses, you take these Ten Commandments back to my people in bondage, and you tell them, when they start obeying me, then I'll rescue and save them. But that's not the order. The order is this. God first saves the children of Israel. He first delivers them. God does not first give them the law, then say, if you obey it, then I will save you. No. And if you confuse that, you're never going to have any joy in this, ever. Verse 4, you yourself have seen what I did in Egypt, or to Egypt, and how I carried you on eagle's wings. Folks, the imagery is captivating, and I can only deal with two pictures. Number one, the writer is telling you that faith in God means more than just believing God is powerful. It means believing that He actually cares about you. Many people believe that God exists, but many people also believe that God is detached, which is very convenient on the one hand, because if God is detached, then I have no responsibility. If He's not revealed Himself and if He's not involved, then I just live the way I want and then one day it'll all work out, which is what most of the world believes. But if God is detached, it also means that you're on this journey in the wilderness all on your own because God does not care. But the bigger question that I often ask the skeptic concerning this issue is this. You have to ask yourself then, why would an uncaring God create a caring human being? Why is it that when you look at someone who's less fortunate or someone in need that you look with weeping eyes? If you are created by a non-caring being, how are you going to explain the fact that you care? And the answer is because you've been created in the image of your Father. And when you look at people with compassion, you have your Father's eyes. But the larger point is that when He says, I carried you on eagle's wings, it's a word picture for an effortless time of flight. Only a few birds are capable of this, right? Eagles glide. We've been over this before. They're beautiful creatures. His wings are so strong and powerful. And He's capable of catching. A few birds are capable of this, right? Eagles glide. We've been over this before. They're beautiful creatures.
His wings are so strong and powerful.

0: young where? Below the wings. And the reason is because that way nothing above can get them. But nothing flies higher than eagles. Nothing is stronger. Nothing is more powerful. And so when we're told that he rescued, he brought us out on eagle's wings, if you are soaring on eagle's wings, what are you doing? Nothing. You're doing nothing. It's all his effort. Everything is provided. You sit back, keep your arms and legs inside the... Yeah. You sit back and enjoy. God said to his people, now because I saved you by sheer grace, because I brought you out of Egypt, obey me. You're saved, obey me, and the blessings will come. You will never understand the whole Bible until you understand grace, obedience, blessings. And if you mess this up, can I tell you that the wilderness will become a living hell? If you go through your life thinking, man, if I obey, God will accept me and bless me. If I just obey, then God will accept me. Then you will never know what it is to be loved and accepted because you're never going to know full obedience. You're going to blow it again and again. So rather than have joy, you'll have hate. Rather than have peace, you'll have resentment. Don't you see why God gives us this sequence? God loves you. He wants your obedience, yes, but only because he loves you. Because God is wise. He wants your best life. And he knows that your best life comes when you obey his precepts. Because they're not meant to bind you, they're meant to free you.
1: 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Thanks for joining us. 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
0: If you just look at his commandments as a way for God to rule over you, then when you're faced with two decisions or a decision and two choices, and you think by violating that precept of God, all you're doing is violating the commandment for which you will get forgiveness, then you will never obey. It's only when you start to realize that when you violate the commandment, you wound and break the heart of God.
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2: This is Night Vision with Mandy Warby. Stay a while and be inspired.

Welcome to Night Vision. That is Jeremy Camp again, and I'm Mandy with you again, and we have an opportunity to pray together again. So let's do it. Tonight I want to pray for the United Kingdom. The UK, in over the last few days, saw their Prime Minister step down, and now they'll either get a new PM through the current Labour government that's in power, though there are some who are calling for a snap general election. However, they get a new leader or government, the UK desperately needs a good and responsible leader who can lead a government and help them find some hope, some common sense, and maybe, probably what they need is some serious change of policy. The man who's vying for the top position is more extreme than the leader they just that just stepped down. So, you know, who knows? But they need somebody who's going to be able to restore the UK's security and stability. Some trust needs to be built back amongst the populace as well, because there's zero trust there at the moment. So the UK needs our prayers. So would you join me? Lord Jesus, we pray for the United Kingdom. We pray for the nations of England, Ireland, Scotland, and Wales. This united nation, or united group of nations, the United Kingdom, has had a fantastic history. Some of it has been very questionable, to be sure. Like all nations and empires, we all got our dark pasts in part. But the UK has also achieved some extraordinary things. From the UK, some of the greatest missionaries ever to live took the gospel to the world. Bible teachers and ministers have blessed the world many times over. Father, even the Word of God, the King James Bible, that has been a foundational text for centuries, Father, came from the United Kingdom. And it's been around the world, reached so many people because of devoted men and women from England, Scotland, Wales, and Ireland. So the UK is in great need, Father, of your Spirit. Their government is currently in turmoil, and so many Brits feel despondent and even angry at the state of their nation. So we pray, Father, for not only a political refreshment and restoration, but for a social and spiritual restoration as well. Father, for revival throughout the UK. We pray for the UK to crave you, to desire once again for a restoration of morality and righteousness and spiritual integrity and devotion and a love of all things that are honourable and gracious. Father, we do ask for your Spirit to move across the UK, to draw every Brit to yourself so that you can be the source of hope for the future and for all their eternity as well. We pray that you would restore the UK, bring about restoration for the government, the education system, the judicial system, the social standards and cohesion, and for the love of the truth. We pray for the UK that it would once again be a beacon of light and righteousness to the world, once again. In Jesus' name.

0: Justin Michael cannot see tomorrow. Do you know what? While God has actually told us things that are going to happen tomorrow, I'm almost glad that I can't see tomorrow, because sometimes what's coming is, when it gets here, it's pretty terrifying. We'd live in fear all the time if we knew what was coming tomorrow. And there'd be good things too, where we wouldn't get the surprise if we knew what was coming tomorrow. Anyway, we don't need to see tomorrow because we know the one who's carrying it for us. I'm Mandy. This is Night Vision, and Foundations is coming up. We started last night discussing the topic of blasphemy of the Holy Spirit, and we were looking at what it is, what is it really, and we're going to continue and conclude that conversation this evening on Foundations. It's coming up in just a moment on Night Vision.
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0: We're supposed to check. That's the whole point. We're supposed to go and check, research. That's what Paul said. The Bereans were so good
4: that
0: they said, thanks very much. I appreciate what you shared, but I'm actually going to go back to the Bible now and test it for myself.
4: Yeah.
2: Foundations, understanding the Jewish foundations of our Christian faith, with Robbo Robinson and Mandy Warby.
4: In our last program, we started learning about the unforgivable sin, learning, of course, that context is the key to understanding what Scripture says, but it has left us with a question about how to measure and discern what we see and are taught. And that's what we're going to be looking at today on Foundations.
0: Yeah, we looked at a passage in the Gospel in Matthew 12 where Jesus delivered a man with demons and he was blind and mute. And this deliverance resulted in the miracle of him getting his eyesight back, and he was able to speak. And I mean, that's just breathtaking. And how the Pharisees then blamed the power of the devil and said he was the one who was responsible for delivering demons, which is absurd in the extreme. And Jesus then turned it back on him. He said, well, if I'm doing this by the power of the devil, who are you doing it by? Because you think you've got the power of God, and yet you don't do anything. So he turned it back on him. It blew up in their faces, really, and exposed their ignorance. But again, the context is actually really important, because out of that, he then brings in this concept of blaspheming against the Holy Spirit.
4: Yeah, that's right. So that's where this passage is found, right at the end of that interaction between Jesus and the Pharisees. It's Matthew 12, verses 31 and 32. Jesus says, I say to you, any sin and blasphemy shall be forgiven people, but blasphemy against the Spirit shall not be forgiven. Whoever speaks a word against the Son of Man, it shall be forgiven him. But whoever speaks against the Holy Spirit, it shall not be forgiven him, either in this age or in the age to come.
0: That's very confusing for a lot of people. And we mentioned last time that I always thought that maybe it was the sin of, well, what I thought was this sin of committing suicide.
4: Mm-hmm.
0: And you thought it was just simply rejecting faith in Christ and rejecting the Holy Spirit when he's drawing you. But that context of blaming Satan for what God was doing kind of brings it into perspective a little bit. So I wanted to look at, again, this is where it gets a bit tricky, because we're told to test everything. So if somebody is preaching or teaching, if you're listening to Foundations today and we're talking from the Bible, you have to test everything that we're saying here. You've got to go to the scripture and say, well, this is what Mandy and Robbo were talking about. I'm going to go and see what the Bible says. I'm going to do some research, jump online and go and do some reading and find out and see whether or not what they're saying is true.
4: Yeah, that's right. Well, that's in 1 John 4, it says that, you know, beloved, don't believe every spirit, but test the spirits to see whether they're from God, because many false prophets have gone out into the world. So it's a clear direction.
0: Yeah, yeah, yeah. And when it says many false prophets, that means a lot of people out there saying false stuff.
4: Mm.
0: And you know that the thing about people who claim to be a false prophet, they sound really slick.
4: Yeah, that's
0: they
4: right.
0: really do. They're so convincing. Mm-hmm. And I'm not saying that they're bad people. I'm just saying that there's, if you're saying something false, even if you don't know that it's false, it's still false.
4: Mm-hmm.
0: Right?
4: That's right.
0: And so we're supposed to test everything. But hang on a second. I don't want to question something that might be the Holy Spirit and me saying, hang on a second, you know, you're a bit dodgy. We're supposed to check. That's the whole point. We're supposed to go and check, research. That's what Paul said the Bereans were so good at.
4: That's right.
0: They said, thanks very much. I appreciate what you shared, but I'm actually going to go back to the Bible now and test it for myself.
4: Yeah.
0: And Paul said that was an honourable
4: thing. That's right, yeah.
0: So what about, there's also a really interesting and challenging passage in Matthew 7. And in this particular conversation that Jesus was having, he was saying that many will come in that day and say, Lord, Lord, didn't we not cast out demons, preach, do many miracles in your name? And he's going to look at them and he's going to say, depart from me, you who are a worker of lawlessness. Mm. You practice lawlessness.
4: Yeah.
0: And then he says, I never knew you. Not just, I don't like you anymore. You started off well, but you dropped off at the end. No, he says, I never knew you.
4: Mm.
0: Now, if you were to look at all the peoples around the world today and look at, there are atheists, there are Buddhists, there are Sikhs, there are Hindus, there are Muslims, there are people into Wicca and Druidism and the occult, Satanism. There's so many. None of them are doing things in the name of Jesus.
4: Mm.
0: Only people who profess to be Christians do things in the name of Jesus. Now, I'm not saying that every time somebody does something, whether they're preaching or people are getting healed or people are prophesying is one of the things mentioned there. I'm not saying they're all wrong, but obviously a lot of them are. Because Jesus said, I never knew you and you're practicing lawlessness.
4: Yeah, that's right.
0: So here's the quandary for us. We're supposed to test everything, no matter how good and how shiny and how wonderful or seemingly successful it is, no matter how many followers somebody has. We're supposed to test everything because if we don't, if they're practicing lawlessness and those things that they're doing in Jesus' name, even if it's preaching, prophesying and healing the sick and doing many miracles, well, I know Jesus said that in the last days there would be false signs and wonders. So there's the fraudulent counterfeit as well. So we're supposed to test everything, take what they say, what they do, take it back to scripture, keep the scripture in its context, and then measure it, test every spirit. And if it doesn't measure up, we say, thank you, but we don't want it.
4: Yeah.
0: And the other thing too is, there's a lot of stuff that people say it's something new, it's something fresh that the Holy Spirit is doing. I understand why they say that. Can I just say that is actually my background, my Christian background. That's my Christian spiritual rear vision for me. I understand why they say that. But if I've come to this conclusion, if what I'm seeing does, if I can't see that that has actually happened in the scripture, then I will generally say thank you, but no thank you. But the article that I was reading that actually set off this particular study was by Dr. Jay Shasser from Israel Study Center. He was saying something really interesting in that the real issue here is in the defamation. To turn around and say that the Holy Spirit was actually a demon is this defaming, offensive insult against him, and that is not going to be forgiven. And so we're supposed to test everything, but what we're not supposed to do is defame. We're not supposed to insult. We're not supposed to be rude. We're supposed to test what's being said and done, but that doesn't mean we have to be insulting and infuriating and nasty. I want to finish this just with a quote, and it's by Dr. Nicholas Shasser, and this is what he said. He put it this way: to be sure, the New Testament says to test the spirits to see whether they're from God, for many false prophets have gone into the world. That's from 1 John 4:1. But testing spirits in order to avoid false teaching need not include accusations of devilish dealings. Jesus advises that in order to avoid swearing on oath falsely, one should not swear at all. Similarly, the principle applies in the case of the unforgivable sin. In order to ensure no slander against the spirit, don't slander at all.
4: Mm.
0: So that means, okay, we don't want to be guilty of saying, okay, well, they're doing something wrong. That's a false teaching. So therefore they're blaspheming against the Holy Spirit. That's the devil. The best thing to do is, I can't see that in scripture. I do not see that mirrored anywhere. It doesn't fit the context of the scripture. So therefore, let's not slander the person at all. Let's not blame or claim that they are doing something demonic. Let's just say, I don't see it in scripture, and therefore, thank you, but no thank you, and protect ourselves so that we do not fall guilty of blaspheming the Holy Spirit.
4: Well, that brings today's program to a close, but a reminder that you can listen back to today's episode and others that you might have missed via our website or your favourite podcast app. Just search Foundations with Mandy and Robbo to find it, or go to the website vision.org.au/foundations. 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And if there's a topic that you'd like us to discuss on a future program, I encourage you to get in touch with us via the website vision.org.au/foundations.
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0: It's Band Reeves. Hello, I'm Andy. Nice to be at your place. One last reminder that June 30 is approaching, and you can make a tax-deductible donation to Vision and continue to see the gospel spread, the Bible proclaimed, and people's lives touched and changed. We get testimonies all the time of people who say they heard just the right thing at just the moment they needed to hear it. The word for today is like it was written just for them on any given day. And even Bob Gass, when he would, because, you know, he used to actually sit at the table with a yellow notepad and literally write down his thoughts on the scriptures. And he'd just write it out longhand over a cup of coffee in his dining room table. And then it would, you know, Debbie, his wife, would then take it, and then from there it would get processed. And even he would say, I've got no idea how I could be writing something, because he was writing it years ahead. I don't know how I could write something today that in 2, 3, 10 years down the track is going to be exactly what somebody needs to hear on that day. Do you know, on the day that Bob Gass passed away, and he had written his devotional so that he was 10 years ahead, the day Bob Gass passed away was actually talking about, are you happy with your, now that you've arrived at your new destination? I'm not joking. Even his own devotional was appropriate for him on the day that he passed away. And we hear the stories like that all the time about God meeting people's needs on the day that they need it, through the ministry of Vision, through the Word for Today, through our prayer ministry, so many different things. And we're so very, very glad that there are people like yourself who have put their hands in their pockets and made a donation so that that kind of ministry can continue. So because tax time is coming up, you'll get a tax deduction if you make a donation. And it's only a few days until tax time. So you can go to vision.org.au, tap the donate button, and you can also donate through Vision Christian Media app. Now's a great opportunity to do that. Now, the story's coming up, and last night we were listening to a conversation with Helena McNeil, and this evening we're going to continue to hear her story. Helena was a Christian muso, songwriter, and she's going to be continuing the testimony of her life of when her twins were born prematurely, one having a very severe disability. That is coming up in just a moment on Night Vision.
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7: In Proverbs chapter 19 verse 11 says, people with good sense restrain their anger and they earn esteem by overlooking wrongs. That was Proverbs chapter 19 verse 11.
8: Vision.
1: The story.
5: I remember there was one night in particular in the early years where Sunny's health, she didn't sleep through the night, and we would have to take turns being on duty to kind of manage the nights. And it was my turn, and I had a wonderful night of worship leading and being with all the team and everything. And then here I was at 2 a.m. again, up in the darkness with this little baby that was suffering so much.
8: G'day, I'm Jimmy Colfax. Welcome to The Story. Well, today we have part two of our conversation with Christian singer and songwriter Helena McNeil. As we heard last time, she was living the dream and leading worship at one of North America's largest churches when suddenly her life completely changed after she gave birth prematurely to twins, with one child, Sunny, having a severe disability. But as we'll hear, even with all of the unforeseen twists and turns in her life, Helena's faith has deepened in unexpected ways. Once again, she's chatting with Eric Scatterbo in our Melbourne studios.
5: I remember there was one night in particular in the early years where Sunny's health, she didn't sleep through the night, and we would have to take turns being on duty to kind of manage the nights. Mm. And we were so sleep deprived and wrecked in those days. Yeah. And it was my turn, and I had a wonderful night of worship leading and being with all the team and everything. And then here I was at 2 a.m. again, up in the darkness with this little baby that was suffering so much. And often I didn't know what to do for her. So I was at the top of the steps with holding my baby again right on my shoulder and snuggling her into her. And in the darkness at the top of the steps, I just did what I normally did, which just comes natural to you as a mum. I just kissed her cheek and snuggled her, and I said, "It's okay, honey, come on." And I was going to, you know, probably spend the next few hours in the rocking chair trying to figure out how to meet her needs. And in that moment, in the darkness, as she was snuggled on my shoulder, I felt like I heard the voice of God. And it felt like he said to me, "Now you're worshiping me. Now, in this moment, when you are choosing to love, when you're feeling so busted and broken inside, not there on the stage." And in that moment, I just thought, oh gosh, how easy it is to sing these songs and these words. And it didn't cost me anything. But this moment of being here with my child and loving her was costing me a lot. And God was noticing and calling it worship. It kind of started, you know, really messing with me and wrecking me in the most beautiful ways, which is what love does. You know, it wrecks you in a beautiful way.

0: And that journey kind of continued, you know, as Sunny, rather than getting better, kind of just continued to have a lot of challenges. And I would find myself seeing so much of what it meant to love God and serve God by loving my daughter, Sunny.
1: And how did your whole experience, your journey with Sunny, impact you as a creative person beyond music?
0: Well, pretty much my journey with Sunny flavored my artistic journey around that time in my life. And my everyday experiences, I started to put them online. I'd call them a little cup of courage, because I had a heart to encourage other women on their journey. Mm-hmm. I realized that there are a lot of women living a life like me, or just having challenges with their motherhood journey, or just unexpected journeys that looked completely different to mine. And I wanted to encourage them. So I wrote a song, Cup of Courage, which led to me putting a book called Cup of Courage together, which integrated a lot of songs from my journey and just encouragement. And I got to share that in house concerts and in women's events and church events. And that just became a very worthwhile and fulfilling little season.
1: So kind of expanding your creativity to writing?
0: Yes, which I guess every artist, you know, every season you grow, you change. So more than worship leading, I became kind of a singer that would love encouraging women and encouraging people on their unexpected journeys. And I found that so many people are on unexpected journeys and really do love being encouraged to find, you know, the essence of joy within that, those unexpected journeys, or to see God within them rather than feel like God was no longer there, when he probably was even more present, mm-hmm. but in different ways mm-hmm. that we couldn't see before.
1: Now, I've heard you share in the past mm-hmm. about your journey, kind of like climbing a mountain.
0: Uh-huh.
1: And you kind of know where I'm going with, because you've shared this many times, but
0: yeah.
1: I remember interviewing you here in this room on the east side of Melbourne several years ago, and you used it. And
0: yeah.
1: I can't remember anything about that interview other than that analogy about climbing a hill.
0: Yes.
1: And
0: well, I guess when you have an unexpected journey, you end up traveling, climbing mountains that you didn't expect to climb. Mm-hmm. And sometimes there are mountains that other people don't encounter because they somehow have got a smoother, different kind of road. Mm-hmm. But we felt like Sunny's journey, we had to adapt to climbing these challenging big rocks and big climbs that we didn't think that we could. But we discovered that the more we did, there would be these beautiful blessings about what's on the view at the top, mm-hmm. and that you can't get that view any other way. You know, you can't get
1: I sure wish you could.
0: Yeah, don't we? But it's kind of like, you know, and you can take, you know, people have them as screensavers and they've mm. got the photos on their calendars and, you know, but did you climb there to get the view and take it? Did you smell the air there? Did you see the unusual bushland and they say wildflowers that only can grow on craggy mountains, you know? And I guess
1: but this is a metaphor for
0: it's a powerful
1: only people
0: metaphor.
1: Who've gone through a hard,
0: yeah.
1: tough journey can see these things.
0: Yes.
1: And I kind of comforted myself when things weren't going right. Well, this is going to allow me to see some things I wouldn't have been able to see otherwise.
0: Yes. And I think it's often those really difficult experiences that, they make you into a different person. They form mm-hmm. you and change you mm-hmm. in unique ways. And I think you become a richer person. Mm-hmm. with more to give people because you've had to adapt to those mountain climbing experiences. And so there's a beauty in the view at the top that you find, even though, hey, my feet are bleeding, but I cannot believe the view from here. And it's an interesting space because it's, you know, it's got the, what do they call that, holding the two extremes, the bitter and the sweet.
1: They're kind of in tension with each other?
0: Yeah, very much. You know, you've got the delight with the devastation. Mm. And somehow life involves both of them. And sometimes they're exactly in the same moment. Mm. And when you have twin children, one healthy and one with challenges, that moment is with you all the time
1: as
0: you're living in front of your children, you know. Mm-hmm. But there is so much beauty to be found within that, and to be, oh, so many lessons learned. Mm-hmm. You know, it was just a widening and an expanding inside your heart and your spirit that I don't know how to put it into words, but I have found myself over the years being more and more grateful for that journey because of the beauty that I learned. And I feel like Sunny has just taught me so much in that journey. You see, things that I couldn't have learned.
1: Mm-hmm. Just going
0: on
1: through a nice,
0: smooth, little,
1: cozy ride.
0: Yeah, which, you know, often we used to say to each other, oh, I wish life was just boring and shallow, and we'd be shallow because who wants to have all this depth? You know, we go, I wish we were shallow, you know. But no, here we are, you know. And, you know, it's just funny to be in that space. Mm. But there is beauty, and I'm sure there might be some listeners that are just nodding right now going, I know what you're talking about, and that's what happened in this journey or this journey. Mm-hmm. And that realizing that, getting back to what we were talking about before, about I didn't think that suffering or pain should be probably involved as much in my life because, hey, that's not going to be part of my journey as a Christ follower. But really, I just realized that Jesus's life involved suffering. Mm-hmm. The whole Bible is full of suffering.
1: The Psalms.
0: Oh my gosh, the Psalms.
1: Mm-hmm. Psalms of lament.
0: Oh my gosh, yeah. And that is part of it. And that no one ever guarantees. I don't know why I even thought it or anyone believed it, that we should expect a life that is full of beauty without the pain that goes alongside it, because we need the contrast to even know what joy and beauty is. Yeah. If you don't know what suffering is, then you don't know what joy is, because there's the contrast and there's a tension there and there's a stretch within that. And I find that the richest space that I've lived my life in to this point.

0: 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Today, once again, Eric Scatterbo is chatting with Helena McNeil, who's a Melbourne-based Christian singer-songwriter and author. We'll hear more of her unexpected journey when we return.
1: Helping you look to God daily. Night Vision.

0: Jesus. We are singing songs about Jesus because he deserves to be sung about and worshipped and loved and honoured and all that. That was Olivia Lane. I'm Mandy. We're going to get straight back into a conversation on the story with Helena McNeil and her testimony of all God has done in her and through her in her life after the birth of premature birth of her twins.
1: Hi, I'm Jimmy Colfax, and this is The Story. Today, once again, our guest is Christian singer and songwriter Helena McNeil. She's sharing about some of the unforeseen twists and turns in her life and how her faith has deepened in unexpected ways.
2: And then, fast-forwarding several years, another unexpected journey happens in your life.
3: Yes, in late 2019, my marriage of 20 plus years shattered and my life kind of crashed, and I spent the next year navigating that as a separation turned to divorce. And I'm sure there's plenty of listeners that are relating to that as well, and the very interesting journey that that takes you on, because all of a sudden the whole story of your life, who you are, your identity, and how you thought your future would be, completely changes. And so there's so much thinking going on with that.
2: And then also in practical reality, you were caring for your child with a severe disability
3: all while,
2: together.
3: Yes, continuing to care for both girls and trying to do that as best we can. And side note, COVID happened 2020, so that was exactly when that happened. And then just when I was getting my head around, okay, I'm going to rebuild my life as a single mom and just starting to feel like I could do that, Christmas, it was about, just a few days before Christmas in 2020, and Sonny's needs had become more complex over the years, and all of a sudden we found ourselves in palliative care at the Royal Children's Hospital and realizing, along with the specialists, that it was time for us to let Sunny go, that her little beautiful body could no longer manage all the complex medical things. And so that was a shock, because while we knew that we wouldn't have long years with Sunny.
2: You had always known that?
3: I had been on a grief journey, yes, and with counselling, realising she wouldn't have a long life. But I always thought we'd have, she was 15 and a half. I was pretty sure we'd have an 18th. I wasn't sure we'd have a 21st, but I was pretty sure we'd had an 18th. But that time was upon us, and she quietly passed away 27th of December 2020. And so that was, I guess, another just total unexpected new thing that was in front of me. I found myself facing two different griefs, the grief of the loss of the story of our marriage, and then the grief of losing Sunny. And grief is a whole new journey that I found myself on. I mean, you just go numb with loss, but life goes on. You've got to do grocery shopping. And so it was just surreal.
2: You have a healthy daughter as well?
3: We had a healthy daughter, Jazz, and her life went on, and I was supporting her, managing all those adjustments of life change. But my whole life had been fighting for Sunny's life, and all of a sudden I'd wake up and I had none of the tasks. I was not needed in the same way. And so I began the whole journey of rebuilding my life and seeing who was I going to be in this next phase of my life. And so there was lots of counselling and leaning into my beautiful friendships with people and discovering that I was so vulnerable, I couldn't do it alone, and that I really needed to run to those relationships for support. And learning about things like self-compassion and deep rest, all these things that I hadn't had to know in my life. And out of my journaling in that first year, I had written about feeling like I was a little boat in this huge ocean and that I wasn't sure I was going to survive it. And that was the kind of analogy that I was waking up and feeling to. And I was on social media one night, as you are, just scrolling through, and I saw these words, and it said, "Stop trying to calm the storm. Calm yourself. The storm will pass." And it really stopped me in my tracks and made me reflect, and it reminded me of another time in my life previously with the challenging journey I was on with Sunny and her health journeys, where a friend had said to me, he quoted the words of a song where he said, "When you find yourself in a storm, sometimes he calms the storm and sometimes he calms the child."
2: Mm.
3: I felt like I was in a tiny boat in this fierce storm. It was scary. It was out of control. And I really just wanted God to rescue me, you know, which is, I think, what we all want. We just go, "Stop the storm," you know, make it stop, feel like a little kid within it. But obviously, I was in this storm and I realized I have no control over this storm. I have no control over other people's decisions. The only power that really was in my hands was choosing how I was going to respond to what was happening. And my peace was not in the hands of the storm, but it was mine, and it was safely tucked away in my faith in God. And out of that journaling and that experience came a song I wrote called "Well With My Soul."

0: That's the song It Is Well With My Soul by our guest today, Helena McNeil. And speaking of music in the Psalms, there are all kinds of songs of lament, they call it.
1: Yes.
0: You know, where people are talking about grief and loss and just saying, God, you know, why is this happening? Just really bearing their souls. And my thing, you call it, you know, where people are talking about grief and loss and just saying, God, you know, why is this happening? Just really bearing their souls.

I mean, I'm so grateful for the Psalms that they're there. And I think, yeah, preach it, because it's real and our lives really do reflect suffering at different times and contradictions. But really, I think it's uncomfortable and it makes us feel vulnerable and it can make other people feel uncomfortable. But I think there is so much power in us sharing our journeys, just the way we go, yay, God did this, but like, hey, this is happening and I don't understand and I'm a wreck and I need that. And I think witnessing each other's journeys when they don't make sense and helping carry each other through that and sometimes never really understanding, but just allowing God to be who God is. I think that can be a very powerful experience.

Yeah, Psalm 42 is a song that I recorded years and years ago, and it was written by a friend of mine. And it's one of those songs that came back these past recent years in my grief journey. It's like the younger me came and whispered these words in my ear and encouraged me. It was like a full circle moment. And actually, Eric, I'll quickly read to you what I wrote about this psalm. I have always loved the raw humanity in this psalm. This is you or me or any regular human wrestling in soul pain as we either whisper or shout, "Where are you, God?" But this brave human voice takes us with him to the depths and guides us to look to God while we are still in the depths. There is no rescue, no fix, no positive spin or answer or explanation. No, instead he offers us these beautiful words. Oh, but from these depths I will look to you, and your song is with me, a prayer in the night. And there it is, comfort. Comfort found while still in the depths of darkness. We are not alone. His song is there with us to comfort while we endure the dark night of the soul. We hope in God because of who he is, and his presence is our help. There's no helicopter rescues out of the depths. We find God in the depths, and he's with us.

0: Okay, that was the song Psalm 42 by our guest today, Helena McNeil. And unfortunately, we're running out of time, but in our remaining moments, we want to talk about yet another song, which kind of sums up a lot of your journey. Tell us about I Choose Brave. What is that about?
1: Yeah. Well, every morning, whether life is beautiful or terrible, we are all invited to be brave.

0: brave, not afraid. And I've discovered that I have the power to choose how I'm going to respond to what happens in my life. And I remember in my journal in January 2020, just after my marriage crashed, I wrote, 2020, I will not be afraid of you. But the truth was, of course, I was feeling afraid. I was having anxiety attacks and bursts of uncontrollable sobbing or puking regularly still. But I had decided to choose brave. And so I put up these words on the wall in my house, and they're still there today. It says, it's from Proverbs. It says, she is clothed in strength and dignity, and she laughs without fear of the future. And my daughter Sunny was the one that taught me that life is to be treasured, even though it is both beautiful and terrible all at the same time. And that's what makes us brave. And I poured that into this song, I Choose Brave.
1: Okay, we'll end with that song, I Choose Brave. But before we let you go, I just want to say thank you so much, Helena, for sharing so openly about everything that you've gone through. Thank you so much for sharing today.
0: Thanks for having me, Eric.

0: That's I Choose Brave, written and performed by our guest today, Helena McNeil. And if you're enjoying her music, I have good news for you. 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It's helenamcneil.com. 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Well, thanks so much for joining us for Helena's story and the insights she's gained from her unexpected journeys. Until next time, I'm Jimmy Colfax, encouraging you to share your story with someone today.
1: Yes, hope is my soul. So I choose brave.
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0: It's Point of Grace on Night Vision with Stan. A very good evening to you. Happy Friday. I'm Mandy. And the spotlight's coming up. And it's the next portion of a conversation this evening from the program Facing the Canon with Jay John. And he's having a chat with John Bostock, an English soccer player. And he's talking about his life, his faith, and what God has done in and through his life. That's coming up in a moment on The Spotlight on Night Vision.
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4: 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My name's Jen Spiker, and today I look forward to highlighting a program that can be heard in the Vision app. Canon Jay John is an evangelist, minister, speaker, broadcaster, and writer who lives near London. He's been in ministry for four decades and has visited dozens of countries, speaking at churches, conferences, and universities. Jay John loves listening as much as speaking. Whenever he can, he takes the opportunity to sit with people and ask them about their life and journey of faith. 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In this episode, Jay John's guest is professional English soccer player, John Bostock. One of the things John shares about in this part of the conversation is his wife's joy at the opportunity to speak Jesus to football players' wives and girlfriends.
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5: Aberdeen called me, the team in Scotland, wear red. The deal couldn't go through. The following day, Charlton called me, a club back in South London, a team that wears red. The deal fell through. The last day of the transfer window, Nottingham Forest called me, another team that wears red, and we signed on loan there for a season. So God revealed it to my wife and... yeah, we moved the family back to England, which is an answer to prayer.
6: And your wife is Greek Cypriot, yes. Like me. Where did you meet your wife?
5: We met when I was at Spurs. So I look back at my time at Spurs, football-wise, I took a big hit. You know, my career didn't go as it wanted to go. Little did I know that I was going to meet my wife there, and which is the most important decision a man can make after following Christ. And so we met at a music event in North London. We married after a year. And we've been married we'll be 15 years in January. So it's been an amazing journey. She's been with me every single step of the way, you know, and together we've cultivated a home that, you know, serves the Lord, and she's involved in ministry now in what I do. So she leads the Ballers of God Wags ministry, serving players, wives and girlfriends. So she's an amazing woman, and I'm very grateful to God that I moved to Spurs now.
6: Well, tell us about Ballers in God. How was that birthed and where was it birthed?
5: For sure. I moved to Belgium and I realized very quickly how isolated and lonely I felt outside of being plugged into church. This is long before COVID, so there wasn't a great online presence for churches to offer people who couldn't visit service on Sundays. And I felt lonely. I felt, you know, really discouraged. And I prayed to God, I'm struggling here. Can you help me? And the Lord laid it on my heart and told me, John, if you're feeling that way, there's other players out there feeling the exact same way. Start a gathering just for players with faith and just serve them. I said, all right, Lord. So I called a few players I met along my journey who had faith in Jesus. And I asked them, how are you? And the first thing they said, oh, football this, football that. I said, no, not football. How are you as a man? And they said, oh, I'm struggling to pray. I'm struggling with my purity. I said, look, I've been there. I get it. Would you like to just come online and just meet every month just to pray, encourage each other, study the word of God, and just seek God together? And I said, yeah, all right, I fancy that. And we gathered with four players back in 2015 with no agenda, just to seek God and just see what the Holy Spirit would do. And we sensed very clearly that the Holy Spirit's signature was all over that meeting. quickly after that, players invited teammates, and it grew and grew and grew. We started to meet weekly online, and God gave us a name, Ballers in God. And it was clear to see that, you know, players needed this community. So we, from there, we formed three language groups. So as of now, we now disciple and have access to over 600 players through our online weekly meetings, daily prayer online meetings, led by players for the players. So it's a pro-to-pro ministry, and we're seeing revival in the world of football. But that's how it started. It started just with a burden and a desire for fellowship.
6: So led by players, for players,
5: yeah.
6: Which is wonderful. So basically, it's a fellowship, it's discipleship.
5: Yeah, yeah. I mean, we've coined this phrase, it's souls before goals, and we're more than players. So it's a soul-winning, disciple-making movement in the world of football. So we're passionate to come alongside players, to reveal and help them understand their identity in Christ, and disciple them and see them grow, not just as footballers, but as husbands, as fathers, and holistically as children of God.
6: Souls before goals.
5: Yeah, yeah.
6: I love that, John. That is so good. And it's growing.
5: It's growing, for sure. We're seeing a lot of impact. I mean, so we've started a social side as well, and it's grown tremendously. I mean, look, our reach last month, we reached over 50 million accounts. So people are seeing that, you know, footballers really love and desire to grow in their faith in Jesus. And it's growing, but I'm reminded again and again, you know, it's not about the numbers, it's about, you know, the mission. And that's just to know Jesus and to make him known in the world of football. And we're seeing that, and I'm really grateful to God that he took me on my journey to break me so that my career was more than just about accolades and goals. It's about, you know, eternal rewards and winning souls and discipling them. So yeah, it's been a journey.
6: And then tell me a bit more about your wife. What is she doing with the wives?
5: Yeah, so God gave my wife a vision a long, long, long time ago that she would be involved in serving players' wives. Now, it was only this year or last year that she, alongside two other wives, have formed the WAGS ministry.
6: Yeah.
5: So WAGS basically means wives and girlfriends. So in the same way how we have our weekly meetings, we have our end-of-year retreats and daily prayer meetings, the wives and girlfriends of players, they have their own fellowship, which my wife leads. And sometimes footballers' wives, they're the unseen kind of shadow figure, kind of secondary to the player in his limelight. But we see not just a pro player, we see the pro family.
6: Yes.
5: So my wife leads that, and yeah, we've seen tremendous fruit so far, just coming alongside women and wives and girlfriends and just to serve them and help them in their walk with Christ.
6: Again, another great statement there, John. You know, not just the pro, but the pro family.
5: Yeah.
6: Very, very important it is. Tell us any stories of encouragement from, did you say that you have a daily prayer meeting?
5: Yes, yes. So we... A professional player, we have a rota now of leaders. He'll lead, so we pray from 7 a.m. to 7:30 every single day without fail. And so, yeah, we have a prayer chain. We have half night prayer once a month. We have end of season retreat. So we just got back from our end of season retreat, and there were healings, signs, miracles, just encounter with the Holy Spirit. And it was just to get guys away from their phone, away from the distractions, away from the beautiful game, and into the arms of the beautiful one. Just to enjoy fellowship. It was just 4 days. The testimony was this. The guy said, it felt like heaven, John.
6: Yeah.
5: And so to hear players come from different backgrounds, different places in their faith in Christ, encounter Jesus, it's just, you can't put a price on that, you know? And so, I mean, there's many testimonies, but just hearing players say, I've gone deeper in Christ and I know who I am now. That's my own Ballon d'Or. That's my trophy.
6: Absolutely. Have you managed to get Kaká to speak to you all?
5: So he grew up as a hero of mine, or I grew up with him as a hero. I've now been in contact with him over the last year, and he's really inspired by what we're doing. And he's agreed to be a guest on one of our upcoming discipleship meetings. So that's going to be a wonderful moment for us. And we'd love to have you on to come and speak, which would be an absolute honour for
6: and
5: us.
6: And I would be delighted to, John, really would. You're still a professional footballer. Who do you play for now?
5: So I'm currently at Solihull Moors, which is based just in Birmingham. So it's my 16th club. It's been a long journey. I've been a pro for 18 years now. So yeah, my career is definitely coming to an end on the grass, but my ministry, which is already, you know, active. I used to think that once I retire, that's when ministry starts. But the Lord revealed to me a long time ago that the pitch is your pulpit. So yeah, ministry has been going for a while now. And when the time comes to hang my boots up, I feel like I'll be ready for what's next.
6: Yeah, absolutely. Yeah. So what is the kind of schedule for a professional footballer, John? What is it? I mean, obviously you play on a Saturday.
5: Yes, yes.
6: How does it work during the week?
5: So we normally have 2 days off, which is normally a Wednesday and a Sunday. And we train Monday, Tuesday, Thursday, Friday, game Saturday. Sometimes recovery sessions on Sundays. But it's intense. You get your rest, but it's intense. Not just physically, but emotionally. It's one of the few fields of work that your performance is reviewed by every single pundit in the country. So you're always under pressure. But it's a boyhood dream to do what I do. So yeah, you normally train those days, and off season is normally 4 or 5 weeks in the year. So it's intense, but it's an absolute honour to be a footballer.
6: Now, as you know, John, I'm an evangelist. I'm intrigued to know how you, a professional footballer, would explain John 3:16 to someone. How would you explain it?
5: Wow, wonderful, wonderful question. I think before we even open our mouth, we have to display it. And that's what I've seen in the world of football, is that sometimes information can only go so far. And so we encourage our players to do this. Love players so much that they ask and wonder why. From that place of loving them, we're able to really minister the gospel and tell them and say, look, we're all drowning. We're all in the exact same boat. And actually, when I'm around teammates and they're looking at certain things or going certain places, and they ask you, well, why aren't you coming? Why don't you gossip? Why don't you talk about these things? And we tell them, we were worse than you. Like if it wasn't for the grace of God, we'd be struggling. But then we're able to say, but Jesus Christ came and changed our lives. And from that place, we're able to let them know that, look, we all fall short. None of us can boast, but someone came and made a difference. He actually came and took our place. And we're able to really show that, look, the wages of sin is death. You and I both play for this club. We expect a salary to come, don't we? It might not be the salary you want, but you get paid. In a similar manner, the Bible says the wages of sin is death. And so if God gives us our salary that we deserve death and separation from God. But Jesus Christ came. He didn't sin once. He didn't deserve the salary that me and you deserved. But because of his love for you and I, he chose to take the salary of death upon himself. He took our place, and so that we could take his place in righteousness. So if you would believe in him and turn from your sin, God can now see you as clean, cleansed, and sanctified. And he can give you the peace that you're so looking for in football. He can give you the joy that football can't give. And from that place, we're able to show them that Jesus Christ isn't just a solution, but he's the answer. So players are just people. We all need the gospel.
6: We all need the gospel. You're an evangelist, John, I can tell. And there's some great football analogies, really, aren't there? Because with football, there are rules. Yeah. And with God, there are rules. And you've got to stick to the rules. And in football, there's the yellow card and the red card.
5: That's
6: and
5: true.
6: Many times we've got the yellow card and the red card. And we've been suspended. But we know Jesus was the one who literally got suspended for us, to give us forgiveness from the past, new life today, and a hope for the future. I mean, that is the message, isn't it?
5: Wonderful.
6: And everyone needs to hear it. Everyone, whether you're a professional footballer or whether you're a spectator. So your hope for the future is?
5: My hope for the future is the same as it is now. To know him more and to make him more known. That's my desire. We are already seeing the beginning emblems burning of revival in football, with players so bold about their faith, players unashamedly, you know, pointing the direction towards Jesus. And so more of that would be great.
6: More of that would be great. Yeah. John, a delight to have you on Facing the Canon. Thank you for joining us.
5: Thank you so much. It's been my pleasure.
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0: Hello, I'm Mandy. Very happy to be at your place this Friday night. Hope you're well. And Ken Legg has got some really good insights for us tonight on Set Free regarding Christian counselling, because he's been talking every night this week about one-on-one counselling. So tonight it's going to get really practical. Exactly how do we go about counselling? And you think, what, he's saving that for the last session? Yep, he's saving it for the last session. We're going to find out a four-point template on how to have these one-on-one counselling sessions. Remember to be very careful when it comes to giving people counsel. We've got to be very careful on that today. But Pastor Ken's got some excellent advice for us this evening on Set Free. It's coming up on Night Vision. This is a new day. Everything
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6: In Ephesians chapter 5, verse 3, it says, "Let there be no sexual immorality, impurity, or greed among you. Such sins have no place among God's people." That was Ephesians chapter 5, verse 3.
7: 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Christian
8: Radio. Jesus said, "If you hold to my teachings, you are really my disciples. Then you will know the truth, and the truth will set you free."
9: In one church I pastored, we run a counselling centre during the week. I received a phone call one day from a man who was training to be a secular counsellor. He asked if he could sit in on some of our counselling sessions for the experience. I agreed and informed him of the way that we operated. Now, the concept of biblical counselling was new to him, but what intrigued him most of all was my comment about the involvement of the Holy Spirit in the counselling sessions. I will never forget his response. Pausing for a while to take in the idea of the presence and ministry of the Holy Spirit in biblical counselling, he said, "I can see that you have a distinct advantage over the rest of us." Well, that was an understatement, if ever there was one. The distinct advantage biblical counselling has over worldly counselling revolves around the issue of who does the changing. We are changed into the glorious image of Christ from glory to glory by the Holy Spirit. He is the agent of change in a Christian's life.
8: This is Set Free with Ken Legg.
10: And welcome once again to Set Free with Ken Legg. I'm Phil Edwards. And it's been an interesting week looking at the subject of helping others through one-on-one counselling. Am I my brother's keeper? We asked that question, and Ken's been sharing with us this week that whilst there will be specialist areas of counselling in which we would well leave to others as experts, there's certainly a real place for Christians giving counsel to their fellow Christians. We've even noted that in giving this kind of general advice, untrained Christians can be as effective and sometimes even more effective than trained counsellors. Now, Ken, you made some remarks in the opening there about the Holy Spirit's part in this process. It's not really about the work we do, is it?
11: No, that's right. And, you know, we talked also about codependency. And codependency is making that mistake that we can change people. I can't change myself. I can't change anybody else. Nobody can change another person. We can share truth with them. But the one who does the changing is the Holy Spirit. He is the agent of change.
10: And that fits really well, actually, with what you said yesterday. And that is the goal of Christian counseling is to bring people to a state of Christ dependency. Can you give us some practical guidelines for counselling as we close on this today?
11: Yeah, okay. Well, let's talk about some of the practicalities there. Now, I believe in every kind of counselling situation, there's a basic counselling process. Now, mm-hmm. that consists of four things. The first thing is getting the facts.
12: Yeah, it's important.
11: Number two, interpreting the facts biblically.
12: Mm-hmm.
11: Thirdly, communicating hope.
12: Yeah.
11: And then the fourth one is plotting the course. Okay, where are we going to go from here? So let's look at those four things very briefly. The first one, of course, involves getting the facts. Proverbs 18 verse 13 tells us, he who answers a matter before he hears it, it is folly and shame to him. Now, that's pretty heavy, dude, you know.
12: And how often have we been guilty?
11: Exactly, you know. So God calls counselors who hastily give advice before correctly appraising the situation foolish and shameful.
12: Mm.
11: So before we give counsel to people, let's make sure we really understand their problem. And the way we do that is to develop effective ways of getting the information we need from them. And that's, of course, going to involve a lot of questions, asking questions, and then, you know, letting those questions lead on to other questions so that we can really get as much information before we try to give any counsel.
12: And then I suppose, what do we do with that is the second one. You know, how do we interpret that biblically?
11: Yeah, well, that's exactly right, Phil. And usually as people share, what's going to become apparent is that they've got some wrong perception about things, maybe about God,
12: yep.
11: maybe about their own life, maybe about their circumstances, or, you know, we've been talking about their identity, maybe about Satan, just how big he is or isn't.
12: Yep.
11: And so people have got wrong views about things, and usually problems stem from those kind of inaccuracies. So what we're going to do is to try to bring the truth to counter those lies. In fact, often when I'm talking to people about their problems, one of the questions I ask is, what lie is this person believing? Because if they're believing a lie, that would bind them up in that area of their lives. But it's the truth that's going to set them free.
12: Mm. And it's one thing to have information and interpret it biblically, but nothing unless we then have some pathway to go somewhere with that and to give hope into the situation.
11: That's very important. You only get one shot at giving hope to people, I think. If people have come to you for, you know, for help and advice, they need hope. And if they don't get it in that session, if you like, in that time with you, that encounter they have with you, they'll probably go somewhere else.
12: Mm.
11: And so we need to give hope to people. And many people see their situation as hopeless. So that's one of the greatest challenges in counseling, is to give them hope. And hope for the Christian is based on the certain knowledge that whatever circumstances we may find ourselves in, we have the resources to deal with that in Christ. You know, God has fully empowered us for the totality of life in his son, Jesus Christ.
12: Mm,
11: he hasn't left us hopeless.
12: Yeah, that great scripture, I can do all things through Christ who strengthens me.
11: Yeah,
12: doesn't matter what's thrown at me.
11: That's so true. And another scripture is, you know, his divine power has given to us all things that pertain to life and godliness. So God has not left us bereft. He's not left us without the resources. He has given us hope, but it's helping the counselee to see where that hope is and where the answers are in Christ.
12: Mm. Well, I guess if God has given us the resources, we need some kind of plan too. So that brings to the fourth of those four, plotting a course ahead.
11: That's right. So once a person's belief system is aligned with the truth, we're going to say to them, okay, so where do we go from here? How do we now walk through the situation knowing what we know now? How will you do things differently? Because obviously, if they're not going to do anything differently, then nothing's going to change.
12: Mm.
11: And so now that you know the truth, how will you now begin to walk out through your circumstances and through the situation that you're going through?
12: So those four things, just to recap: get the facts, interpret them biblically, communicate hope, and then plot a course. What else can you suggest that's practical as counsellors? Because as we've said, all of us are counsellors in one form or another to others.
11: Yeah. I think there are certain essential counselling skills that are not difficult, but they are important. The first, of course, is listening. Now, that's always number one on my list.
12: I'll be
11: make
12: quiet
11: sure
12: from
11: that
12: now
11: we,
12: on.
11: make sure that we really are listening to what is being said. Was it James says, let every man be swift to hear,
12: yes.
11: slow to speak. Somebody said, well, you've got two ears and one mouth.
12: That's
11: think
12: right,
11: about
12: man.
11: It. Okay, so what does that really mean to listen? Well, first of all, it means not interrupting the counselee or the person that's sharing their problem. Hear them out. And even when we've heard them out, pursue what they've said by asking questions so that we can get even more information. And then make sure that we've really heard them correctly by saying it back to them in a different way. Say, for example, so what I hear you saying is da-da-da-da-da. Is that correct? And then they'll know that we know exactly what they've just said to us, that we've really heard. It's registered with us.
12: I'm just sitting quietly in the corner here listening, Ken. I'm just demonstrating my listening skills. When they tell us things that we might not necessarily think are good or we disapprove of or we know that it's wrong, how do you deal with that? I guess you've got to listen in kind of an accepting way but not approving of what they do.
11: That's right. I think it's they will know whether we accept them unconditionally, and I think acceptance is vital in counselling. To help anyone, they've got to know that we accept them unconditionally. Now, remember, God accepts us unconditionally. Mm. There's a difference between acceptance and approval. We can accept someone without condoning their behaviour.
12: Yep.
11: God accepts us as we are. Is he happy, if I can use that term, with the way that we handle every situation? No, but he knows that life is a journey,
12: yep.
11: And he's taken us to where he wants us to be gradually.
12: And I guess so, if that person has come to us, they've come to us for help, not for condemnation.
11: Yeah.
12: Yeah.
11: And that kind of support. And then the last thing I would say, Phil, when we're talking about practical skills, is confidentiality. Now, the person often shares some very personal and intimate details with us, and that trust is sacred.
12: Yeah. Well, let's wrap this up, Ken. We're nearly out of time. What would you say is at the core of what we've talked about this week?
11: Well, of course, the goal is Christ dependency. Christ is the answer to our every need, and we're not alone in counselling. The Holy Spirit is present with us. He is the counsellor. And if we will be led by him and empowered by him, then I believe that we can bring a lot of help to a lot of people.
13: Well, that brings us to the end of our series this week. Hope you can join us next week when we start a brand new one. Until then, remember, you don't have to carry that baggage. God wants you to be set free.
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warm welcome this evening to you. I'm Mandy. That was We Are Messengers with Faith, Hope, Love. And it's time for a musical interlude. The song I've chosen to share with you this evening is by Citizens and Saints. And it's a song released from an album in 2014 called Join the Triumph. The song is called The Mighty Hand of God. Now, Zach Bolan is the lead singer of this band. And when this song was written, it was during a time when their church congregation were going through a great deal of upheaval with their pastor. It's a world-renowned church, and so the upheaval was making headlines and waves all over the world. It was not an easy time for that church at all. Now, while they were going through this very painful struggle, it was 1 Peter 5, 6-7 that was challenging him personally. And Zach said, Zach was responding to the fact that Jesus said in 1 Peter 5, 6-7, therefore, humble yourselves under the mighty hand of God, that he may exalt you at the proper time, casting all your anxiety on him, because he cares for you. Now, Zach was holding on to that desperately as his church was going through, it really was a tsunami on a global stage. Okay, the whole world was watching. Not going to mention the church. I'm not going to mention the pastor. Okay. But the struggle that Zach was going through came from the fact that throughout scripture, whenever you think of the mighty hand of God, it's easy to first think of judgment and force. But the context of this particular passage is that by humbling ourselves under the mighty hand of God, we're actually placing ourselves in a place where we can exchange all of our anxiety and concerns for his care and tenderness and nurture. And in this particular instance, the word exalt, that God will exalt us at some point, isn't about exalting us to a position of high profile or opulence or power and influence, but to be raised up to dignity, honor, and happiness. And the really key word in the passage is to humble ourselves. That's probably the one word none of us really like. So with all of that background and context, I want to play for you The Mighty Hand of God by Citizens and Saints on Night Vision.

That was Citizens and Saints, Mighty Hand of God, and I do hope you enjoyed it. At the end of the day, we're going to go through stuff, okay? Lots of struggles, lots of challenges, painful things, lots of junk that we're going to have to wade through. And God has promised to walk us through them, every one of them, to the very end. But how do we do that? Well, according to 1 Peter 5, 6 and 7, let me read it again. Therefore, humble yourselves under the mighty hand of God, that he may exalt you at the proper time, casting all your anxiety on him because he cares for you. So how do we do it? We humble ourselves under his mighty hand. And it's a big, protective, powerful, secure hand. And when the time's right and we've grown through the situation, he'll raise us to a position of dignity, honor, and happiness when the time's right. We shouldn't fight, stress, or go on a rampage over the situations. And can I just put my hand up and say sometimes I've done that anyway because of my silly, sinful default position, and then I have to pick myself up, dust myself off, say, sorry, God, I've blown it again. Please help me. You know, that's the humble position. So humble ourselves and trust that he'll relieve us of all the anxiety that we carry during those times, because humble position. So humble ourselves and trust that he'll relieve us of all the anxiety that we carry during those times.

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1: Consider Psalm 119, verse 5. Oh, that my ways were directed to keep your statutes. A spiritual pathway has to do with the way you most naturally sense God's presence and experience spiritual growth. We all have at least one pathway that comes most easily to us. And there's enormous freedom in identifying and embracing your spiritual pathway. It means you can focus on relating to God in that way. For the next few days, let's look at some different spiritual pathways and see which one is yours. First, let's examine the intellectual pathway. When you're on this pathway, you draw closer to God as you learn more about Him. You love to study Scripture. When you go to church, you often find yourself marking time during the musical worship until the sermon starts. When you're faced with a crisis or a spiritual challenge, you tend to go into analytic problem-solving mode. You identify with the words of Jesus when He said in Luke chapter 10, "You shall love the Lord your God with all your mind." The danger of this pathway lies in becoming all head and no heart. Dallas Willard once observed that it's extremely difficult to be right and not to hurt everybody with it. That's why Paul wrote in 1 Corinthians chapter 8, "Knowledge puffs up, while love builds up." The New Translation says, "While knowledge makes us feel important, it is love that strengthens the church. Anyone who claims to know all the answers doesn't really know very much. But the person who loves God is the one whom God recognizes." So be sure that your growth in knowledge is balanced with a growth in humility and love. Spiritual Pathways, Part 1. That's Vision's Word for Today.
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1: Thank you so much for joining me tonight. That's Matthew West with Good. And it's time for Forerunners, which is also going to be good. Tonight I'm going to take you back in time to the rule of the Roman Empire. Now, you've heard of a Roman legion, right? You know that the Roman army, the ancient Roman army, was made up of various different legions, and then there were legionnaires in the army. Well, I'm going to tell you about a particular legion, the Theban Legion, and it's a fascinating story that I'm going to tell you on Forerunners coming up on Night Vision.
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1: Let me tell you the story of the Theban Legion in the Roman Empire from Voice of the Martyrs. In AD 286, the 6,666 men of the Theban Legion were ordered by Emperor Maximus to march to Gaul and assist him against the rebels of Burgundy. Every member of this division was a devout Christian. So after travelling a difficult trail through the Alps, Maximus demanded a general sacrifice before going into battle. Now every man of the Theban Legion refused to dishonour God. The emperor was angered by their insubordination, so he sought to persuade them by having every tenth man slain with the sword. Yet the legionnaires were no less resolute in their stand. The emperor tried to change their position by having his soldiers go back through the ranks, again killing every tenth. These men died with great dignity and poise, as if in battle, but this second massacre was no more effective than the first. If anything, the remaining soldiers were more determined than ever to resist the slaughter of their companions. Not desiring to die, and at the direction of their officers, they drew up an article of allegiance to the emperor. They declared that their faith and dedication to God only made them more loyal to the emperor. They had hoped this would appease him, but it had the opposite effect. Enraged, he ordered the rest of the legion from Thebais slain. Insubordination is the highest military offence. Yet the Theban Legion had no other choice, for to disobey God would have been an even greater crime. Humans rule with authority, that's true. However, only God grants that authority. The Bible gives examples of how God's people chose to overrule human authority when it conflicted with God's command. Consider the Hebrew midwives and also Moses' parents who disobeyed Pharaoh's orders. Consider Daniel and his companions who refused to serve foreign gods. Their examples and the examples of these brave soldiers remind us that we have a duty to recognize human authority for sure. Yet we must respect God's authority most of all. When human orders are in direct conflict with God's commands, you must consider the risk of insubordination. Our brothers and sisters in Christ have been suffering for their faith in every country of the world for the past 2,000 years. In fact, persecution against Christians is worse today than ever. We can't change the attitude of the world, but we can pray that God will strengthen his children as they hold fast to their faith in Jesus in light of the persecution they face.
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6: 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Stay a while and be inspired.

time for me to say good night. I'm Mandy, about to head home. Thank you for keeping me company this evening on Night Vision. It's been an absolute pleasure. And I will be back Monday evening from 7 Queensland time. So please have a great weekend. Please stay safe. If you have to be out and about on the roads, as I will be, take extra special care because there are some crazies out there. Don't always pay attention. Far too often they're on their mobile phones and they're texting. It's terrifying, really. But please be careful because I want to get together with you again come Monday evening. And there's very precious cargo in your car, right? So please be careful. But let's go over our memory verse for the last couple of times for this week with the Treasury Project. It's Romans 12:1 that says, all together now, I urge you, brothers, by the mercies of God, to present your bodies a living and holy sacrifice, acceptable to God, which is your spiritual service of worship. One more time, Romans 12:1. I urge you, brothers, by the mercies of God, to present your bodies a living and holy sacrifice acceptable to God, which is your spiritual service of worship. So it's time for me to say good night. Thank you again. And I will leave you with the Aaronic blessing. Yivarechecha Adonai v'yishmerecha ye'er Adonai penavilecha v'yuneka yisa Adonai penavilecha v'yasem lecha shalom. May Adonai bless you and keep you. May Adonai shine his face upon you and be gracious to you. May Adonai lift up his face upon you and give you his peace. Shalom, v'layla tov, goodbye and good night.

Whether you're working the night shift or not sleeping so well, Phil Dunk has you covered. This is Overnights on Vision

0: And a very good morning to you. It's just gone the midnight hour in the east, and I wonder if you're thinking about what am I going to do this Saturday? You might be just going to bed now, or you might very well be waking up because you're on some sort of a shift, and you have to perhaps go to work in the early part of this Saturday. But today we'll be thinking about Bible prophecy and prophecy in general. God has wisely kept us in the dark concerning future events, and he has reserved for himself the full knowledge of them, that he may train us up in a dependence upon him and a continued readiness for every coming event. Those thoughts written for us by Matthew Henry, one of the first men to write a full commentary on the whole Bible, but a man who certainly knew what he was talking about when he said, we need to use Scripture to be trained up in the dependence upon God himself and continued readiness for every event. Well, here we go with our Saturday morning program.
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5: We may have lived as humanity through more difficult, challenging or interesting times, but we've never had to do it with instantaneous information about everything all at once. So there's a lot for the human heart to carry, and I really do think it's creating the backdrop for, similar to my story, for a simple ancient pathway that cuts through the chaos and confusion and provides answers that are concrete.
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7: Well, today we have more of our conversation with Paul Bedwell, who's the National Director of Youth for Christ Australia. Last time we heard Paul's amazing story of transformation, from struggling with addictions and anxiety to being set free from his deep feelings of anxiousness. He now has a peace deep in his soul that passes all understanding. Today we'll hear what happened next in his life and how he eventually gets involved in ministry. Once again, I'm chatting with Paul Bedwell in our Melbourne studios.
5: So I'd started attending church, I'd started getting mentoring, as I mentioned, and my life just got really back on track so quickly. I was given I worked a great job, a really high-paying job in medical research for a pharma company.
8: So you stayed in medicine for a while?
5: Not in clinical medicine, not in practice, because I'd been in trouble a few times with addiction and things, and so it was possible that I could practice, but there was restrictions and I had to go through testing and all of that. So I was working in a pharmaceutical company doing research type things in mostly in type 2 diabetes, and having a great time of it. and was doing all the things I needed to do to return to clinical medicine, just thinking, great, I'm going to go back to medicine. I've always wanted to do this. Now I'm with God. I'll become a missionary doctor or some other thing. And but at this time, I've started doing youth ministry, you know, mm-hmm. in my local church. And I knew enough of Scripture that I knew I had to ask God what to do. Mm-hmm. You know, so when I got offered a job as a doctor, it was over in Perth, was the contract. I knew I needed to pray about it. So I mm-hmm. began to pray. And I read the Bible every day at this time. And I just begin discerning in Scripture. You know, you get these verses just jump out at you. I'm just discerning that God maybe wanted me not to do medicine and to start doing or continuing the ministry work that I've been doing as a sort of unpaid, you know, youth pastor or youth leader.
8: So were you leading a youth group or just helping out?
5: No, I was leading a youth group, yeah.
8: Wow, you jumped right into
5: probably within 12 to 18 months before I started sort of serving in that way.
8: Why did you do that?
5: I was in my local church. There was an opportunity to serve, and I thought, okay, I could serve in this way. Mm-hmm. Now, I remember swearing off kids. I thought, I'm going to work with the troubled addicts and alcoholics. I don't want to work with kids. They got no problems. Not realizing, of course, that God had other plans.
8: Problems.
5: Yeah, exactly. So I get asked to lead this ministry, and I start doing it, and it's going great. Mm-hmm. The kids getting saved, schools getting reached, just miracles, just great stuff. Just mm-hmm. really, really good.
8: Yeah.
5: But I'm always thinking I'm going to go back to medicine. So when I get this job, I start reading in Scripture. I start thinking God wants me to stay in ministry. This is weird. I've studied for so long. Why would he want me to do this?
8: Well, you certainly don't want to throw all that away.
5: Exactly what I was thinking.
8: Medical school is kind of pricey, isn't it?
5: Exactly. Who's going to explain this to mom and dad?
8: Yeah, exactly.
5: but by this time, I remember Gideon and mm-hmm. I fleeced. I did a fleece mm-hmm. with the Lord. I mm-hmm. said, okay, Lord, I'm picking up in Scripture that I think you want me to do, stay in ministry and not do medicine, but this is too big. You need to tell
8: That's
5: me.
8: That's radical.
5: Clear. Yeah, you need to tell me really clear, God.
8: Yeah.
5: I'm not doing this off my own bat. You need to talk to me. And so I said, Lord, if you want me to stay, give me a promotion in my work.
8: Oh, wow.
5: So, and
8: kind of bold there.
5: Yeah, it was. I blame it on being a young Christian, but.
8: What did I know?
5: And so I asked the Lord, you know, if you want me to stay, get me a promotion. And yeah, lo and behold, I was in a meeting with my boss and going through this and that. And just as I'm on the way out, she says, oh, and by the way, we decided to promote you. You're going to get this promotion. And I thought, no, I don't want to do this. But I did
8: it. You had to put out that fleece.
5: Yeah. And I knew it was God. So, well, at least I thought that, right?
8: Okay.
5: So then the plot thickens. So I emailed the hospital and said, I'm not going to take the job. Mm-hmm. I withdraw my application. And 3 days later, I get an email back from that hospital saying, you can't withdraw.
8: It's,
5: you know, we need you. You've come on board, but you need to fulfill the job. Now, I begin freaking out because I'm thinking, wait a second, did I hear God wrong? Mm. Is this like a chance for redemption where I've made a foolish decision? Is God trying to redeem me from this awful path? What's going on here? I'm so confused. So new Christian, I'm not saying this is theologically right, but I'm just going to tell you what I did. Mm-hmm. I remember so clearly this day. I was in Adelaide traveling for work, and I said, Lord, I'm not leaving this hotel room until you speak to me.
8: Oh, wow.
5: This is too big. You know, this is too big a deal. I'm just a little human, and you're a big God, and you're asking me to do something that I don't understand, so you just have to speak to me. Mm-hmm. You're God. You can speak, so you speak to me. So I canceled my meetings. I remember just kind of locking myself in this room and praying, probably crying, just waiting on God. Just said, I'm not leaving. Just got stubborn. Well, I knew at this point that 1 Peter 5 was the whole chapter was one of these verses that was going to always be with me, one of those life chapters, you know. Mm-hmm. And so that was always significant to me. And I'm sitting there just praying, just waiting. Mm. And my friend, and she knows nothing about what's going on. I haven't told her anything. Mm-hmm. Out of the blue, on this time, she sends me a text message and just says, I was praying and the Lord put you on my heart. I feel like I meant to tell you this, but, and she quotes 1 Peter 5, the part of it where it says, stay and look after the flock that I've entrusted to you and do it willingly, not grudgingly.
8: Oh, wow. So that comes right when you're in the middle of this.
5: Right in the middle of this. And for me, in that moment, that might not seem significant to you, but to me, I absolutely knew that the Lord was speaking through that verse and through this woman, and that the Lord was calling me to stay, stay and look after the flock, the youth group sheep that I had at that time, and to do it willingly and not grudgingly. So it was very easy after that. I've heard from God, no thank you hospital, I won't be coming back. And went on to do youth ministry in that context for another 10 years, for 10 years, I think, in total. So
8: while working in medicine?
5: Well, working in medical research, not in clinical, not working as a doctor, really, just doing a bit of research. Eventually, I moved into vocational ministry. And it was in that, you know, that place where I got a tap on the shoulder, you know, would you consider joining Youth for Christ? Prayed about it and I felt it was a yes. And then eventually just doing that work in Youth for Christ, I got another tap on the shoulder and someone said, would you consider applying to lead Youth for Christ? We were looking for a leader. So really, I mean, I knew I was called to young people. God had made that clear. But the rest, he's just opened the doors. My life's not my own. I'm here following his every next step. And I really don't have a great grasp of what next. And I think I've learned to be completely okay with that.
8: Now, some very exciting things are happening while you are the leader, but we want to kind of lead up to that. What led to you growing in your role as a national director and these exciting things happening?
5: Yeah, as in like since being in the role. I think there's been just a great momentum in the youth of Australia. I mean, the awful political uncertainty, cultural shifts, rapidly changing environment.
8: Going through COVID messed a lot of stuff up.
5: Well, I even just reflect for young people about the internet. You know, we may have lived as humanity through more difficult, challenging, or interesting times, but we've never had to do it with instantaneous information about everything all at once. So there's a lot for the human heart to carry, and a lot of information, a lot of heartbreak, a lot of confusion for young people to carry. And I really do think it's creating the backdrop for, similar to my story, for a simple ancient pathway that cuts through the chaos and confusion and provides answers that are concrete. They don't change. And more than that, provide stability, love, acceptance, value that you cannot find in just the flux and the change of the age of the internet. I think people are crying out for something solid. And we're seeing that in across Youth for Christ. We have a very specific mandate. We exist to reach every young person with the gospel, with the life-saving gospel of Jesus Christ. And we do that by every means we can. We're pretty able to adapt to new methods. So we do a lot of digital outreach. We do a lot in schools and we preach the gospel. But I really do believe we're being faithful to our little patch. We have a little patch. Everyone has a little patch and we all do our bit, and it's God who brings the increase. It's God who gets the glory. It's God who does the work. And that's what we're seeing. He's using the present confusing times to bring many people to their knees, many people to readiness to receive the life-saving, life-changing message of Christ. And so I'm just very confident that God will keep doing what what he said he will. And our job is to be faithful with the little bit he calls us to do.
8: Our guest today, once again, is Paul Bedwell, who's sharing his life journey with us. We just heard how he became the National Director of Youth for Christ Australia. Next, we'll hear about some of the exciting things that are happening among young people right here in Australia. All that and more is coming up when we return right here on Real Faith.
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0: Perhaps if you're thinking in your mind about preparing for Friday, wishing it was somewhere else, thinking, oh, the week is done, well, that was a great song there from Nathan Tasker, You're Never Too Far Gone. Let's get back to real life with Paul Benn.
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2: Welcome back. I'm Eric Scadvo. Today, once again, I'm chatting with Paul Bedwell, who is the National Director of Youth for Christ Australia. Before the break, we heard how he became the director. Next, we'll hear about some of the exciting things that are happening among young people right here in Australia. So do you think because we're living in such crazy, unsettling times, people are receptive to spiritual things and the truths of the Bible?
3: Yeah, absolutely. And the data really bears that out. Mm-hmm. We're seeing a huge upsurge in Gen Z, particularly males, and Gen Y, the millennials, responding to Christ. Mm-hmm. We're seeing greater engagement with young Christians in the political arena, beginning to stand up and say what God says about even the debated topics, the debated issues, mm-hmm. and probably a rejection of the way the sort of hyper-liberal, hyper-progressive culture has tried to undermine everything good about the family structure. Everything mm-hmm. good about masculinity has been undermined. Everything mm-hmm. good about the difference between the two sexes has been undermined. Everything good about God's good plan for human sexuality, marriage, and childbirth has been attacked. But I think what it's doing is calling people to something which is true, which is ancient, which is good. And you can't market someone out of that. You can't try and... When someone sees a healthy Christian family, a healthy Christian church filled with the generations and all the different ethnic groups and living in cohesion, you can't make that up.
2: Healthy community.
3: Your government will try and tell you that that's what it will deliver, and it never does. It never can, especially not when it doesn't acknowledge God. Mm. But the church does and is. Mm. You know, if you don't like racism and you want to see the solution, just find any local church in your area and rock up, and you will see the multi-ethnic, multi-generational mm-hmm. family of God in cohesion and love, and it's a beautiful sight to behold. Mm-hmm. I challenge anyone, I mean, most of your listeners are probably believers, but I challenge anyone who wants to see, not perfect, church isn't perfect, mm-hmm. but it's healthy, mm-hmm. and it's because Christ is at the center.
2: Now, looking over your life, obviously, you went through what you went through with anxiety and other issues, the substance abuse. Do you think that has kind of uniquely qualified you or shaped your heart so you want to help the youth of Australia?
3: I think it definitely has had elements. You know, Paul's qualification, the chief of sinners.
2: You want a former sinner or you want a sinner? I'm your man.
3: No, I love that. I do love how whenever I go speak publicly, especially to unbelievers, or a mixed group, I love getting to share my story because I hope it, and believe it, it disarms people, you know, where one might feel, I don't know, judged, rejected, shamed, that whatever, you know, they're watching pornography so they can't come to God, or they're from a broken home, or just whatever reason someone might disqualify themselves with. Well, you know,
2: going through what you went through, thinking, oh, there's no way I can go to God.
3: Yeah.
2: Not with what I've done.
3: Yeah. Exactly. So if I can tell them what God's done in my life, how he's transformed me and how he can transform them, you, then yeah, I think it really does open a door. It's also kind of interesting. You know, I'd love it.
2: In what way?
3: Well, when you open the talk with, back when I was in rehab.
2: Oh, there you are. Yeah, that would get people's attention. Yeah, because they're thinking, oh, you're one of these religious guys.
3: Yeah.
2: You must be all goody-goody.
3: Yeah. Exactly.
2: But if you say back when I was in rehab, you got their attention.
3: Yeah, this is like a credibility thing there or whatever, you know, oh, okay, I'm interested in that. And so I try and, for the glory of God, just share that, you know, it's pretty obvious if you hear my story that God gets all the glory. Mm-hmm. You know, here I am without him, an absolute train wreck, a mess, the worst kind of self-indulgent sinner. Mm-hmm. And with his grace and his transformation, able to serve and help others. I know, and anyone looking on can know, that I'm not capable of doing any of the things God does in my life. It's all Him.
2: Mm-hmm. Yeah. Now, exciting things are happening. You're doing all kinds of different ministry things, and people are coming to the Lord. But I was wondering if you could share in our remaining time some individual stories, people who you've come alongside and they've had a similar story to yours. Can you share some stories with us?
3: Sure. I want to tell you one story. It doesn't come to completion, but it's really touching to me anyway. Mm. I'll never forget. We were ministering out in the middle of nowhere, in outback regional New South Wales, in a country town. And we're doing outreach, sort of street evangelism. And we're just in this park, and we're actually waiting for one of we train up young evangelists or young saints to do evangelism. And they're out doing their thing and having a good time. And me and this other leader are sort of just waiting for them to come back. And this girl rocks up, and she's wearing all black, and she's got headphones on, and she's really just no eye contact, just looking down. And we just sparked up a conversation, and she begins telling us about just what she's been through.
2: Mm.
3: And it's devastating. She's been through deep personal loss. There's been suicide in her family, very unstable home environment, lots of bleakness. And we shared the gospel with her. We try and take every opportunity. And she said, that's really interesting. And she was quite open, but she didn't want to receive Christ at that point. And so we just kept talking. And we probably talked for, 45 minutes. But what struck me so much was at the end, when the youth came back, she just sort of quietly got our attention, said, excuse me. She said, can I just stay with you guys? I don't really have many people around, and I just love how we've spoken. Can we just keep hanging out? Mm-hmm. So we hung out as long as we could, and we invited her elsewhere to come and join in with the youth. And I'm not even sure, I'll have to speak to the pastors, whether she's engaged or not with the local youth group. But we connected her with people and did all that we could. But what struck me was, you know, there is just such deep loneliness, just deep desire. Mm-hmm. And so many Christians, myself included, we don't realize that we carry such warm light. Mm-hmm. Light isn't just visible. It carries energy. It carries heat.
2: Mm-hmm.
3: There's something about the light of God that people who are in darkness, they don't even know why. They may not even mentally assent to the things that we're saying yet, but they know that they want the light that's in us. Mm-hmm. And I know that there are so many young people who, if they came across a real Christian, full of grace, full of kindness, full of light, full of love, full of encouragement, willing to share the gospel, but even willing to connect outside of that gospel message being received, and is full of light, full of love, full of encouragement, willing to share the gospel, but even willing to connect outside

0: I mean, just the response to the gospel is quite overwhelming at the moment. We're seeing.
1: So you're really excited about what's happening these days.
0: Absolutely. We're seeing each week, honestly, at the moment, it's sort of each week we're seeing hundreds of decisions for Christ.
1: Is that right? Hundreds?
0: Hundreds, yeah. Hundreds.
1: And what are these activities or what are these events?
0: We see people being discipled online, meeting in groups through different initiatives online to read through scripture and make sense of what the red letters of Jesus say. We see the work through the Global Harvest just reaching quite literally hundreds and hundreds of youth online with the red letters of Jesus Christ in scripture and allowing them to discover what the Bible teaches and who the scriptures say Jesus is. We see in schools right across the nation missionaries going in, working and coordinating with chaplains and youth groups to preach the gospel in our chapel services across the schools. And just the plain, unadulterated gospel, Jesus Christ, crucified and resurrected, that all who would believe have the chance to have their sins forgiven and be welcomed into God's eternal family and be transformed in this life to participate in the Great Commission. You know, just a simple gospel and hundreds of kids with that provocation. Here is the message of Christ. What will you do about it? No one can do this for you. Acknowledging that Christianity does provide moral guidance, it does provide a better way to live, but the gospel is not about a better way to live. The gospel is about the only way to live. Without Christ you will not live, but with him you will live forever. That simple message cuts through. It's never
1: changed.
0: He's
1: our creator.
0: He's our
1: creator. He knows what's best for us.
0: He knows what works, and he put those scriptures right there perfectly for us to proclaim them. We don't defend the gospel, we just unleash it.
1: So what a contrast. Uncertain times, messed up world, things are happening all over the place that cause confusion, could cause anxiety.
0: Yeah.
1: But yet in the midst of all this, you're seeing an abundance of people putting their faith in the Lord.
0: Yeah, absolutely. Like we've never seen before. Yeah, we are seeing, we're setting a goal of reaching every high school student with the gospel of Jesus Christ, particularly in the Christian schools over the coming years. And we believe God can do it.
1: Exciting times. Thank you so much for sharing your story and all the exciting things that are happening.
0: It's a pleasure, Eric. Thanks so much for having me.
1: Well, that was the conclusion of my two-part conversation with Paul Bedwell, the National Director of Youth for Christ Australia. And as we heard, exciting things are happening among young people right here in Australia. As Paul mentioned, during these unsettling times, many are searching for answers that cut through the chaos and confusion. They want answers that are concrete and that they can base their lives on. This is leading many of them to put their faith in Christ, who never changes and will never leave us or forsake us. As the Bible says, God is our refuge and strength, an ever-present help in times of trouble. Therefore, we will not fear, even if the earth is shaken and the mountains fall into the sea. Finally, if you'd like to learn more about the exciting things that are happening at Youth for Christ Australia, their website is yfc.org.au. Once again, that's yfc.org.au. Well, thank you so much for joining us for Paul Bedwell's inspiring story and some insights into what's happening in youth ministry in Australia. Until next time, I'm Eric Scatabo. So long, and God bless.
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In these end times, we're so conscious of the prophetic words given through Daniel and Ezekiel, as well as the revelation which was received and recorded by the Apostle John. And as we see the unfolding of those words in the world around us, we find great confidence and comfort in these words, as we, whose eternal hope rests in their ultimate promise, cherish their prophetic promise and find a sure foundation to keep us strong in this season. It's no wonder that Satan chooses the tools of false and twisted prophecy to distract and shake the confidence of believers in these days.

0: We all want the best for our kids. What if I told you there was a well-researched program that could change your kid's life? It can increase the average life expectancy of your children by 8 years, reduce the child's use and risk of alcohol, drugs and tobacco. It can dramatically lower the risk of suicide and help rebound from depression 70% faster. It'll reduce the risk for committing a crime, provide them with a lifelong moral compass, and provide children with a caring extended family. Interested? Well, according to Barna Research Group, the program is called Active Church Participation. Many people think churches are relevant and boring, but many churches are thriving and many lives are being impacted. Maybe it's time you got involved in a healthy Bible-based church. And instead of just being a spectator, maybe it's time to be a participator. I'm Matt Prater. For more, go to historymakersradio.com.
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Speaking about prophecy, many of us will know these words, "The judge is outside the door. He that is known as the one who comes will arrive, and he will not be late. He will certainly bring his reward with him." Let's look for his return, prepared and ready with oil in our lamps, not looking for other distractions such as who is the Antichrist, or where or when will the third temple be built, or whose armies will form the invasion force for the Battle of Armageddon. Let's fix our hearts and minds on the truth that Jesus is coming back for those who love and serve him.

0: Well, it's 1 o'clock in the east, 12:30 in the central states, and we're thinking this morning about prophecy. And a great man who is associated with the theatre as much as he is with his writing is C.S. Lewis. And in the world of the theatre, he said, when the author walks onto the stage, the play is over. Well, we're thinking about prophecy this morning. He continues saying, God is going to make an appearance, all right, just as prophesied, which shall be something so beautiful to some of us, but so terrible to others. But none of us will have any choice left. For this time, it will be God without disguise, and it will be too late then to choose our side. That's a great fact. We need to not only consider that for ourselves, but as we share the faith with others.
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5: 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That was Acts 1, verse 8.
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0: What we have here is the Book of Acts with Paul in the city of Athens. It is one of the key cities of the ancient world, the birthplace of Western civilization, where not only Greco-Roman philosophy, culture, way of life became a pillar to the West, but also Athens is the place of Judeo-Christianity, and Christianity made great inroads in the ancient Greek world. It was preserved through what we call the Byzantine Empire, with the capital of Constantinople, and of course, the legacy of this intersection of Greco-Roman, Judeo-Christian, which are the foundation stones of the West, are still paying dividends even until now. This intersection of these two great foundation stones happened right here in Acts 17. You've got the Greco-Roman backdrop of Acts 17, and then you have Paul bringing the gospel to Athens in Acts 17. And just remember that Paul is in Athens because he had just fled from Berea by sea, and he's waiting for his companions, Timothy and Silas and Luke. So while he's waiting, he does what he does so well. He goes to where the people are, either in the synagogue or he goes in the marketplace, and there he begins to share the good news of Christ. So I want to read to you just from today's lesson. The lesson is called Paul's Sermon in Athens, Part 2, Acts 17, 29 to 34. It says in verse 29, "For as much then as we are the offspring of God, we ought not to think that the Godhead is like unto gold or silver or stone, graven by art and man's device." All right, so Paul is telling us that basically, if we're going to worship the unknown God, and he's no longer to be unknown to us, if we're going to worship the living God, be in harmony with him, enjoy his manifold benefits that he bestows, let's get one thing clear. Yes, we do belong to God, whether we know him or not, but we must never liken him to man-made things, whether they're made of gold, silver, stone, graven by art, or man's devices. There was a time God overlooked these things, but he's overlooking them no more, for the simple reason that God has sent the remedy for all of humankind's challenges, sins, lacks, deficiencies, missed opportunities, flawed decisions, you name it. He has sent the remedy. That is Christ, Jesus Christ, the Anointed One, the King, and that Jesus Christ, the Anointed One, Son of David, is also the Son of God. He died on a cross to take away our sins. He rose again from the dead for our justification. He's coming back again, and we're going to hear more about that in this particular lesson. And what he does when he comes back, well, he's going to judge the world, among other things. Athens was given a chance to do what we all called to do, and that's repent. And this is all right theology. What we're going to learn is that now that Christ has come, died, buried, risen again, ascended, at the right hand of God, now God is not going to tolerate that which he once did. He's not going to wink at these things. He's commanding all men everywhere to repent. That's Jew and Greek, male and female, slave and free, all are under the same opportunity to go from death to life, from darkness to light. We all have it. We all repent. We all come in. He talks about the judgment day. Not a popular topic, in fact, so unpopular that it's much neglected. But Paul brings it up here. He goes from God the Creator and the creation to judgment day, from the Alpha to the Omega, from the beginning to the end. And then he talks about this judgment and that Jesus will be the one involved in it. But then he mentions Jesus' resurrection, and that's the great divide. Let me read to you now the entire portion of our lesson, which is called Paul's Sermon in Athens, Part 2. The reference is Acts 17, 29 to 34. Again, Acts 17, verses 29 to 34. Let's listen to the word of the Lord. "For as much then as we are the offspring of God, we ought not to think that the Godhead is like unto gold or silver or stone, graven by art and man's device. And the times of this ignorance God winked at, but now commandeth all men everywhere
1: to repent, because he hath appointed a day in the which he will judge the world in righteousness by that man whom he hath ordained, whereof he hath given assurance unto all men, in that he hath raised him from the dead. And when they heard of the resurrection of the dead, some mocked, and others said, we will hear thee again of this matter. So Paul departed from among them. Howbeit certain men clave unto him and believed, among the which was Dionysus the Areopagite, and a woman named Damaris, and others with them. This is Acts 17, 29 to 34, and our lesson is called Paul's Sermon in Athens, Part 2. All right, well, Paul gave us an amazing theology lesson in Part 1, simple, down to earth, easy to comprehend, that God is the creator, he is the sovereign, he doesn't need anything. He's not to be worshipped by idols. Paul is really troubled by the idolatry in Athens, and so he's basically telling them it's not necessary. In fact, it is wrong. He also talks about our common humanity, that we all came from the same origin, that God appointed ahead of time when and where we should live, for the express purpose that we would seek after God and that we would find God, even though he's not far from each one of us, for in him we live and move and have our being. As the Greek philosophers and poets put it, we are God's offspring. And Paul uses that phrase, God's offspring. He uses this idea to tell us not to view God as someone who can be reproduced in the works of men's hands, gold, silver, stone, graven by art, and man's device. Any attempt to describe God through handicraft will fall far short of his true glory. Often, making idols to represent God will be erroneous, and yet it also will be a distraction from worshiping God in the way he decrees. Remember, God doesn't want to be worshiped by idols. That is so clear in the Bible. He wants to be worshiped not even religiously, vain repetitions and rituals and just going through the motion. No, God wants to be worshiped, as Jesus says in John chapter 4, in spirit and in truth. Those are the worshipers God seeks. Not by idolatry, not by religiosity, not by vain repetitions and rituals empty of heart. No, he wants to be worshipped in spirit and in truth. Idolatry takes you away from that, but repenting of idolatry, being born again of the Spirit and baptized in the Spirit, will help you to connect with God, to worship him in spirit and in truth. There seems to be a twin pole here, that if we're going to worship God rightly and have our worship directed in the right direction towards the living God, we need the Holy Spirit and we need the Word of God. The Holy Spirit, of course, is spirit. The Word of God is truth. John 17, 17, in Jesus' great intercessory prayer, he prayed, sanctify them by the truth. Your word is truth. The gospel is truth. The Word of God is truth. The Holy Spirit is truth. Jesus is the truth. In an age of increasing deception, where people are being deceived by the bucket loads, we need truth so that we have spiritual discernment. We are not taken for a ride. We are not following the crowd, and certainly not the blind following the blind. We're following the Good Shepherd, who will never mislead us, who will always feed us, and he will always care and take care of us. I am the Good Shepherd, says Jesus in John 10. That's why we want the Holy Spirit. That's why we want the Word, to rightly direct our worship to the known God, the only God that there is. In verse 30, interesting, it says, and in the times of this ignorance God winked at, but now commandeth all men everywhere to repent. What this is saying, it's an interesting idiom there, God winked at. God basically overlooked the heathenism and the idolatry in the past. Now, he didn't totally overlook it, but he wasn't going to deal with it right there on the spot, precipitously, because he was working out his plans in his own time and in his own way. He overlooked it in that he didn't send thunderbolts of judgment down on impenitent humanity. No, God has long suffering. He is very, very patient. He cares about people more than you can imagine. However, now that Jesus Christ, Son of God, has died and risen again, and that remission of sins is available in his name, we have to have a fresh approach. Paul says, but now. In other words, in times past, God overlooked the idolatry, but now, meaning this present era, God is commanding men and women everywhere to repent. That means Jew and Gentile, Israel and the nations, male and female, have the opportunity and the responsibility to have a new and living connection with God. And this begins with repentance and the new birth. Repentance is the prerequisite for salvation, and it is also the prerequisite to revival. Repentance, meaning changing your mind, your attitude, your ways, is how you can have a fresh start with God. The formulation is always the same. Repentance towards God, faith towards our Lord Jesus Christ. This is the great formulation. This is how we begin the new birth. Repentance and faith, and the Holy Spirit does the rest. So this is how we begin a new life, but also remember, in the Gospel of Luke, chapter 13, at the very beginning of that chapter, Jesus makes the sobering statement that unless you repent, you will likewise perish. Now, he's speaking to Jewish people about other Jewish people who met untimely and tragic deaths. And the idea was that maybe they were worse sinners than everyone else because they died this way. Jesus says, no, they're not worse sinners than everyone else. Without repentance, though, you will remain a sinner, and without repentance, you will likewise perish. That, in essence, is what the Lord is actually saying. So we move on to Acts 17:31. The reason to repent is because there is an appointed day of judgment. God will judge the world in righteousness. He will do this with the centerpiece of a man who God has ordained. Who is this man? Well, he's the one who has risen from the dead, and his resurrection is the assurance and guarantee that this judgment day will come. It's not that God is rubbing his hands in a very unmerciful fashion, just cannot wait to judge. But remember that justice is part of God's nature in our basic theology. Basic theology that Hebrews 6:1-2, six cardinal doctrines, repentance, faith, baptism, laying on of hands, resurrection from the dead, eternal judgment. These six things. And yes, there is a judgment day. Now, for believers, this is not meant to be bad news. This is meant to be good news. After all, first, we have a judgment seat of Christ, not unto salvation or condemnation, but unto reward. It's God's thank you for what we've done in our bodies, in our earthly life, for him and his kingdom. Then there's the general judgment. And while it's very, very sobering, and shall we say, there may be a heavy overtone to it, at the same time, it's where God is basically punishing wickedness as well as rewarding righteousness. That's what judgment is about. And it is justice in its purest, most fundamental sense. Paul is talking about this. Others talk about it too. Now, the fact that we don't talk about it much today in normal church circles doesn't mean it isn't happening. Our neglect of a doctrine doesn't nullify the doctrine. But can I say that teaching that there is a judgment from God has its pluses? Because if people actually hear, they will understand that we are accountable to God for the actions of our lives. We will have to give an account, as Romans 14:12 says. Now, would you want to give a full account of what you've done in the body and every evil thing? Or would you rather have all your sins nailed to the cross, have a fresh start, live your life for God, and therefore not face any judgment at all? You pass from death to life. Which one will be? That's what the gospel does. The free gift cancels out the need to explain every evil thing we've done, because every evil thing we have done or said or thought, again, is nailed to the cross. That's the good news of the gospel. So Jesus is the centerpiece of this judgment. He is the centerpiece of the reward too. Both encompass the justice of God. Well, then we get to Acts 17:32. the great divide. As soon as Paul mentioned to the Athenian crowd that there is a resurrection from the dead, all of a sudden there was talk, there was division. Some of the people mocked him, but others actually were wanting more information. They made this statement, "We will hear thee again of this matter." And then it was goodbye. Acts 17:33. The verse simply states that Paul departed from among them. It's almost as if he done his duty and now he wants to go off to his next destination. Doesn't even seem to wait around to plant the church, so to speak. That's at least the impression. But nevertheless, according to Acts 17:34, there is fruit from Paul's ministry in Mars Hill. The gospel message given in the heart of the birthplace of Western civilization. The fruit included Dionysus, the Areopagite, and Damaris, and they became believers and others with them. Now, there's no mention of a viable church beginning at this time, nor is there an epistle to the Athenians that is part of our scripture. The fact is that Paul did visit Athens, people did come to faith, and sure, whether through his initial visit or subsequent apostolic visit, a church was born. And of course, Athens became known for Greek Orthodox Christianity, as assuredly as it was known for Greek gods and goddesses. Now, our lesson is called Paul's Sermon in Athens, Part 2. What is our lesson for life? Our lesson for life is this. It is a righteous act to lead people

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prophecies, which is what we're thinking about, whether they're written or spoken in church these days, are often the cause of much suspicion and doubt, despite the clear Bible teaching of the gifts of the Spirit. Unless we apply the warnings and teachings of the Ruach, that is, the breathed word of God, or as we call it, the Bible, we may be very vulnerable to accepting false prophecy, yes, even in church. Paul wrote to Timothy and he said, "All scripture is God-breathed, and it's useful for teaching, rebuking, correcting, and instructing in righteousness, and God uses it to prepare and equip his people." Let's make sure that even in our churches, even in our fellowships, we are keeping the whole balance of scripture and the prophecies in a right order. Let's not go off and put our own personal interpretations on them, and let us be careful for people manifesting prophecy falsely in our fellowships.

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Sadly, there are some people who, in church life, have not fully grasped what Revelation is all about. However, many of them are still looking forward to the Lord's return. In fact, it was Billy Graham who said, "I've read the last pages of the Bible. It's all going to turn out all right." Meanwhile, let's get on with God's business and remember, he who wins souls is wise. Focusing on the second coming, or what the Bible says about prophecy, is one thing. But remember this. This is what Scripture says. He who wins souls is wise. So let's make sure that we are reaching out to others just as importantly as sitting down and considering and even disagreeing about what prophecy really means.

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0: Well, with that song from Andrew Rip, we've entered into the 2 o'clock hour in the east, 1:30 in the central states, and it's 1 o'clock in the west. Welcome, all of Australia. We're now on the same calendar page, and we're moving right along with thoughts about prophecy. Here's something interesting that comes to us from C.S. Lewis. He said, in the theatre, when the author of the play walks onto the stage, it's traditionally an indication that the play is over. God is going to make an appearance, all right, which shall be something so beautiful to some of us and so terrible to others, but none of us will have any choice left, for this time it will be God without disguise. It will be too late for some then to choose sides. There'll be those who feel they've lost because they didn't make the right choice. But let Scripture and prophecy prompt us with urgency to win others to the Lord Jesus so that we too can have them on side with us as we pass into God's promise.
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4: If you think you're going to sin against God and get away with it, you couldn't be further from the truth. There is no way. You say, yeah, but you know, I've done some things that nobody's heard about. You haven't heard the rest of the sermon. Because there is absolutely no way to escape disobedience and violation of God's word. Friend, I want to give you an honest, fair, biblical warning of the consequences of sin.
5: Sin always has consequences. Always. Now that may sound like a threat, but in reality, it's a loving warning from God to followers of Christ, reminding us that obedience to Him is crucial. Today on In Touch, the teaching ministry of Dr. Charles Stanley, we continue our study of 2 Samuel to see the dangers of disobedience and the benefits of obeying God. 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
4: You recall in chapter 11 that David had reached the pinnacle of his ministry. He had been a king for 20 years in the nation of Israel, been through all kinds of difficulties and heartaches, but triumphed over all of them. And in a moment of weakness, he saw Bathsheba taking a bath. He called her to himself. He went to bed with her, as the modern day lingo would say. And as a result, that was the beginning of a long period of heartache and consequences. And I want to say to you this evening, here is the most perfect example of the cost of one violation of God's principles. And no man ever paid such a price for one night's pleasure as David paid. It ought to be a lesson and a challenge and a warning to every single one of us that instant pleasure brings continuing consequences for our sin. And I want you to listen carefully, so because you're going to have two or three questions that I'm going to answer in these seven statements. So I want you to write them down, and then let's discuss them. All right. The first one is this. That the continuing consequences of our sin, and if you want to abbreviate that after the first statement, CCS, the continuing consequences of our sin is a biblical principle. You cannot avoid it, and you cannot escape it, and I want to show you why I want to say that strongly in a moment. But if you recall in Galatians chapter 6, and beginning in verse 7, he says, be not deceived. Now watch that. Be not deceived. If you think you've gotten away with sin, he says, God is not mocked. You are deceived. For whatsoever a man soweth, that shall he what? Reap. Now you and I need to understand that the reason that's true, if you and I can get away with sin, we're mocking God. God says you cannot. We say, oh, yes, we did. That is to mock God. Whatsoever a man sows, that shall he reap. So that the continuing consequences of our sin is a biblical principle, and it cannot be altered under any circumstance by anybody, regardless of who you are, because it is a decree of God. Second statement. CCS, the continuing consequences of sin is an act of divine chastisement. It is an act of divine chastisement to correct us. So then listen, the consequences, watch this, the consequences of our sin is an act of love on the part of God to stop us dead in our track and correct us. Listen, not to punish us. Punishment is what God does to the wicked. To children, he chastens us. Listen, punishment is vindication because of sin and disobedience. Chastisement always has as its ultimate goal correction. Correction, not anger, correction. Chastisement is an act of love. The ultimate objective is correction. That's why he allows the consequences, like a whole line of dominoes. They just keep on coming until the correction comes. The third thing I want you to notice is this. The continuing consequences of our sins are sent as a safeguard against future sin. Now, if you've been tempted in a given area, whether it's David's area here of adultery or whatever it might be, if you've been tempted in a given area and God has released his consequences in your life, that ought to be a safeguard in your life against committing the same thing in the future. All right, the next statement. The continuing consequences of sin does not imply incomplete forgiveness on the part of God. Because the consequences keep coming does not mean that God has not forgiven you. Because he says in verse 13, and David said to Nathan, I have sinned against the Lord. And Psalm 51 is a beautiful example of David's contrite, broken, repentant heart. So his attitude was right, and he confessed and repented of his sin. And as a result of that, Nathan told him right there on the spot. He says, God has, listen, the Lord also has, past tense, put away your sin, and you shall not die. David, you're forgiven. Now watch this. Somebody says, well, that's what I've been waiting for, because the Bible says, if we confess our sins, he's faithful and just to forgive us of our sins and to cleanse us from all unrighteousness. And you mean to tell me that if I commit sin against God and I ask God to forgive me, that I'm going to have to suffer for it? Absolutely right. If you think you can sin against God and simply say, Lord, I want you to forgive me for it, and that cancels out all the consequences, you are indeed deceived. Now, I didn't say that every little sin you commit is going to have this long host of consequences. But there are some sins you can get on your face and confess them before God right then and there, and there will be no future consequence outwardly. But let me tell you one inwardly that is always there. Listen, when you step over here and disobey God, you know what you're doing? You're setting yourself up for it to be easier to do the same thing the next time. So that is a consequence of the smallest sin. The thing that you do once makes it easier if you do it the second time. So when you say, well, I don't see any consequences, you may not see them, brother, but they're there. So now watch this carefully, because Some people get all hung up here. They say, wait a minute now. The Bible says if I confess it, that he's forgiven me. And when he forgives me, he puts my sin as far as the east is from the west, puts him in the deepest sea, therefore I don't have to worry about it anymore. Now, wait a minute. But what does he put in the deepest sea? The consequences or the guilt? He puts the guilt in the sea. You have to face the consequences. Even though God forgives you and you're forgiven, the penalty is no longer there as far as God is concerned. And he says in the deepest part of the sea, separate as far as the east is from the west. But that does not eliminate all consequences. Because we said his chastising hand reaches out to us to do what? To correct us. And you see, if there is no consequence for my sin, then there's no chastisement. But he says he chastens those whom he loves. The reason God allows the consequences is to do what? It's to get that sin out of our heart. That's his chastising and to correct. Listen, not simply to pat you on the hand, but to do what? To make you so miserable you want to give up the sin. And when parents let their children get by with rebellion against them and with God, and when we weasel out of God's chastising hand and we think we really pulled one over on him, we wouldn't dare say it, but we think it, we're just asking for trouble. Now watch this. Forgiveness means that he no longer holds me guilty. I'm right in my relationship before God, but that does not mean that the consequences have been totally removed. All right, the next statement. And that is, the continuing consequences of our conduct is a painful truth for those who want sin without the consequence. CCS, the continuing consequences of our sin is a painful truth for those who want sin without the consequences. We have a humanistic religion today because that eliminates the consequences of sin. Get rid of God, get rid of the Bible, get rid of sin, get rid of the whole bit. And what can you do? You can live in sin and enjoy it and not worry about the consequence. The only problem says, the Bible says those people are deceived. Whatsoever a man sows, he's going to reap. And when somebody tells me, well, I don't believe there are any consequences for sin after somebody's been forgiven, I'll tell you all you've got to do is read the Bible. The consequences are there, and sometimes they are tragic consequences. Listen, Nathan said to David, David, he said, the sword shall never leave your family. Never will it leave your family. And all of his life, he suffered all kinds of results from all kinds of problems of murder, rape, immorality. You go right down the line of the Ten Commandments, and his household was filled with misery. Let me ask you a question. Do you suppose that has anything to do with the condition of the American family? Do you suppose what we're talking about has anything to do with the heartache and the suffering that some of you, yourselves, may have been through in your life? All right, the sixth statement I want you to get here is this. The continuing consequences of our sin may be known only to the one who is guilty. The continuing consequences of our sin may be known only to the one who is guilty. You say, well, no, wait a minute. I thought you said a while ago that you couldn't keep it a secret. You can't keep it a secret to God. There's some things you can keep a secret. You say, well, but if it's known only to me, then there are no consequences. Wait a minute. What about the fear of being afraid of being caught? What about how that works on a person's mind, on their emotions, dividing their mind, draining their energy? How does that work in a person's relationship with other people? What does it do to that person's relationship with others? You could take most any sin. The idea that there are no consequences because no one else knows is totally irrelevant. Because you see, all consequence for sin begins where? In the man's spirit, in his relationship to God, in his own emotions, in his attitude toward himself, your own sense of his self-esteem. You see, because the world doesn't know about it doesn't mean there are no consequences. The consequence of sin always begins internally, works itself externally. You never get away with it. Be sure your sin will find you out. All right, the next thing I want you to notice is this. Number seven, the continuing consequences of our sin may be for the benefit of others. Listen, may be for the benefit of others even more than for ourselves. The continuing consequences of our sin may be for the benefit of others, even more for ourselves. Now, that depends upon the nature of the sin and who you are. Now, let me explain that. In the life of David, with his position as king of Israel, I believe that God was more concerned about what other people saw as the consequence of David's sin than for David, though he was very, very interested in David's life because he was God's own servant, a man after God's own heart. But Nathan said, the enemies will blaspheme the God of Israel because of what you've done. God could not afford to let David get by with his sin because of those who were around him, because of his own household, because of the people who followed him, because of the whole nation of Israel. And you see, God doesn't let us get by with our sin. We either must deal with it and deal with it quickly and correct it with a penitent heart. And even then, if God knows the consequences of it, will profit others, multitudes of others, he may expose the whole thing. When you and I sin against God, we ought to keep short accounts. How soon should you confess any and every sin? Immediately. You say, well, I'm going to do it when I get home. Wait a minute. You may have committed five more before you get home. You keep short accounts. In other words, God's people shouldn't have any bookkeeping to do about sin. If you've got something that you carry around in your spiritual pocket to keep up the things you've done wrong, you've got the wrong idea. You keep short accounts. Immediately you confess it, get rid of it. God says he throws in the deepest sea, separates it far as the east is from the west. Immediately. And if we will deal with sin because we love God, because he's holy and we want to be what God wants us to be, our motivation is not because we don't want to get caught. Our motivation is love and admiration and devotion to God. We keep short accounts, you won't have many long-going consequences. They will be short consequences compared to the big ones if you keep short accounts. So listen, before you deliberately disobey God, you remember this. You could hit a domino that could ricochet some things in your life that you don't know is even set up to get knocked down. We're not to walk around, oh, I don't want to sin against God. That's not the motivation. The motivation is, God, I love you. I want to be everything you want me to be. I want your spirit living within me, free to be everything you want to be in me. Now, if I disobey God, I want to keep a short account so that there'll be no ongoing consequences of that sin. That is, it'll be so minor, it'll be something internally, or if I were to say something to hurt your feelings, I need to go to you immediately and correct that as soon as I find out about it, ask you to forgive me with a contrite spirit, and settle it, that'll stop it. You see, David's sin was not just a little sin. David was the king of Israel. So that puts him in a whole different category from you and me. But the more responsibility you and I have, the more far-reaching the consequences of our sin. And I'm saying all of that to say this. You can't sin isolated. You can't sin secretly. Sooner or later, it's going to catch up with you. Nobody but God himself and the devil may know about it. But he says, be sure your sin will find you out. The best way to handle sin is immediate confession before Almighty God, dealing with it. If somebody else is involved, deal with them. And settle it right then and there. And you see, when you and I look back in our life and we see other people suffering because of what we've done, we need to deal with that and go back and retrace it and clean up the mess in our past. The real truth is that there are so many consequences to our sin, we'd never put them all together if God didn't clean them all up. Now remember what I said. Once you ask God to forgive you, you're forgiven. The consequences have primarily in mind a correcting motive. And if you're not saved tonight, my friend, the ultimate consequence of your disobedience is eternal separation from God, and you'll never be able to blame God if you go to hell because you'll have to trample over the cross of Jesus Christ to get to hell. You'll have to trample over sermons, Bibles, tracts, witnesses people have given to you. You have to trample over every bit of that. Listen, when you stand before God and God says, depart from me, ye that worketh iniquity, I never knew you. You say, well, hold it. I believe I deserve to get in. All God's going to have to say is turn around and look, and you look back down through your lifetime, and every sermon you've ever heard echoes in your heart. Every time you ever turned on the radio, watched the television, every time somebody ever witnessed you, every Bible you ever had, all that comes flashing back into your mind. You'll say, God, you're right, I deserve eternal hell. The ultimate consequence of sin is eternal separation from God. You can break that out right tonight. If you're willing to ask the Lord Jesus Christ to forgive you of your sin, my friend, listen, He'll forgive you. He'll clean up your life. He'll show you what you need to clean up in the past and what you can't clean up. And there may be some consequences, but I'll tell you one thing. I'd rather walk through the valley of the consequences with Jesus Christ by my side than by myself. And tonight, without Him, that's where you are, by yourself. And not only that, if you're not saved and you're living in sin, you know what? You're multiplying the consequences in the future. You don't only just look behind. You've got to look at the future and see what's going to happen. If you keep living the way you're living, you're going to destroy your family and multitudes of other people if you keep living in sin. Whatever you need to do, friend, look at it, evaluate it, and settle it. Stop the domino effect in your life of the consequences as they keep coming. You're the only one who can stop them in your life. You have to assume responsibility and clean up your life with God. Let's pray together. Now, Father, we thank You for loving us. Thank You for the grace, the love, the mercy, the blood of Jesus Christ. And we ask You tonight in Jesus' name to save somebody in this place before it is absolutely and eternally too late. Then all the rest of us, Father, who could look in our lives and see the effects of the past, or maybe that's not a problem, but forgetting the fact that on our everyday life, little consequences that begin to build up as a result of our sin, that we need to keep short accounts. Let there be a commitment tonight. Lord, I will keep short accounts, momentary accounts in my life. And we'll praise You and thank You for it in Jesus' name.
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7: When I was 14 years of age, my best friend and I were walking along the Dan River in my hometown, and we saw this little abandoned boat, and so we decided, well, nobody was around, and the paddles were broken, but we decided we'd take a little ride. So we shoved out, and we just began to drift down the river, paying no attention to anything hardly, and just began to talk and joke and carry on. And after we'd been drifting a little while, how long, I don't know, but all of a sudden we heard this roar. And we knew what that roar was. It was water going over the dam. And he looked at me and he said, "Charles, I can't swim." We grabbed those paddles and started paddling, and we paddled and paddled as hard as we could till finally we got over close enough to the shore where it was shallow, and we jumped out and let the boat go and watched it go over the dam. And what started out that day as just pure fun almost ended up in disaster. And that is exactly what is happening to a lot of people. What starts out is fun, pure pleasure, no problem. And the next thing you know, you're on the rocks. Your life is shipwrecked because, you see, you just drifted. You didn't pay any attention to how fast you were moving. You gave little thought to what was ahead. You were just enjoying your life, just doing what you would like to do. But all of a sudden, everything changed. And so what we have to ask is this: am I going to float, or am I going to have a sense of direction and purpose in my life? Is this something I want to accomplish in life? Something I want to achieve? Or am I just going to take the easy way out and just float? Is this something I want to accomplish in life? Something I want to achieve? Or am I just going to take the

0: absolute change in the lives of other people. God has a sense of direction for you, and I can tell you this, it isn't easy. And it's not a matter of floating. You're not just going to get there by floating. You're going to get there sometimes by paddling very hard, because the current can sweep you right out to sea.
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It was author Tom Meyer who said this: we should think of the current strife, battles, outbreaks, and pestilences as a preview of things to come. Just the slightest taste of what life would be during the Great Tribulation, as recorded in the book of Revelation. For me, I find it even more encouraging knowing that as a believer in the Lord Jesus and the salvation and redemption of his death and resurrection, I will not have to endure the time of troubles. And I would love it that people I know do not have to go through it also. That's why it's important for us to be living, shining examples and ambassadors of the truth of the salvation that Jesus offers to each and every one of us who will believe in him.

In life, there are some things we always keep an ear out for. A great bargain. Good news. Even bad news. 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
1: Consider Psalm 119, verse 35. Make me walk in the path of your commandments. Today we look at the second of the spiritual pathways, the relational pathway. People who follow the relational pathway find that they have a deep sense of God's presence when they're involved in significant relationships. Jesus' words, "For where there are two or three gathered together in my name, I am there in the midst of them," makes perfect sense to the relational type. If you're on the relational pathway, you may feel guilty when you hear other people speak of long periods of solitude with God and think, "Solitude wouldn't be so bad if I could just bring a bunch of other people along." You've often experienced key spiritual moments, such as being convicted of sin or being encouraged to persevere, as God speaks to you through other people. You are much more apt to practice prayer or acts of servanthood when you can do it in a relational context. When you're on the relational pathway, you tend to hear God speak to you more in a conversation than from a book, and you stagnate spiritually to the degree that you feel isolated. But there are two dangers that you must guard against. One is superficiality, getting spread so thin relationally that no one gets past your external self to know you and love you and challenge you deeply. The second is becoming so dependent on the thoughts and counsel of others that you don't develop the sensitivity and ability to hear God for yourself. Isaiah 30 verse 21 says, "Your ears shall hear a word behind you saying, 'This is the way, walk in it,' whenever you turn to the right hand or whenever you turn to the left." Spiritual Pathways Part 2. That's Vision's Word for Today.
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great man of the early church, Origen of Alexandria, who lived between 185 and 253 AD, an early Christian scholar and theologian, who was a prolific writer and penned 2,000 treatises in multiple branches of theology. He was one of the most influential and controversial figures in the early Christian theology and apologetics, and has been described as the greatest genius the early church ever produced. And Origen said, "We must believe what is good and true about Bible prophecies. They were written by sages," he said, "that they did indeed fully understand what proceeded from their mouths, and they bore prudence on their lips, and they spoke clearly under God's direction." We need to look at what's happening all around about us, and let us be people who assess what the prophets say, what the Word of God says, and what the signs of the time show us, and in order to be completed in God's call on us, that we become shining lights for our Savior, the Lord Jesus, and looking for any opportunity to turn hearts to the Lord.

eines kann.

0: Saturday, the 27th of June, 2026. It's just on 3 o'clock in the eastern states, 2:30 in the central states, and 1 o'clock in the west. And we're thinking this morning about prophecy. A great Christian professor who studied in Israel for many years said, "Global pandemics and pestilences, the likes of which we have all recently suffered, are truly a wake-up call to the world to get right with God now, through Jesus, the Messiah." This is a new day,
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7: In Daniel chapter 9, verse 9, it says, "The Lord our God is merciful and forgiving, even though we have rebelled against him." 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
8: I was looking forward to a fun family afternoon, only to be distracted by a leaky garden tap. I ended up angry at the tap, and my family ended up angry at me. I'm Richard Fox, and this is Messages of Hope. Have you ever had one of those days where you wish you could start all over again?

Have you ever had one of those days where nothing went right? My family and I, we had grand plans one afternoon to go to the pool together. It was a beautiful sunny day, so we thought we'd go to the pool and spend some quality time together. After lunch, we decided to pack up and I thought I'd just quickly check the garden just to make sure everything was okay. And I noticed some wet ground around a tap out in our front garden. Rather than leaving the leak there, I thought I'd have a quick look to see what was going on. I dug slowly into the ground and the water started coming out even faster. So I started to dig out more and more, and as I was starting to dig into this hard and sticky clay with my hands getting sore and sore, I thought, maybe I probably should call a plumber. But I thought, well, what if the leak isn't very much at the end of this and I could probably fix it really quick, and it might be a bit tricky to get a plumber out on a Sunday afternoon and might cost a little bit too much anyway. I decided to keep digging and try and find where this leak was coming from. So as I kept on digging through the clay and I finally found the leak, when I did uncover it, the leak started spraying everywhere. Because I'd removed the clay that was encasing the pipe that was stopping the water from escaping so fast, water was going everywhere. I had to fix it or I was going to end up with a pool in my front yard. My children in the meantime had gone and got their bathers on. They were ready to go to the pool. But sadly, they just had to wait while I fixed this. I thought about calling the plumber again, but if I could just fix this in the next half hour or so, we could still make it to the pool.

This is Messages of Hope, and I'm talking about those days where nothing turns out right. One of those days for me was when I was trying to quickly fix a leaky pipe before taking my kids to the pool. So, turning the taps all off for the house, got down and fixed it, tried to get the cracked join off, and I thought I'll take it to the hardware store and get a replacement part. So we called in and we spoke to a knowledgeable person who knew all things about pipes. They didn't have our exact part, but they did have what they said was something better. So we took them at their word, bought it and took it back home. Started putting it together and soon realised the joint was slightly too small. And for the life of me, I could not get it connected to the hose. I tried shaving the hose a little bit to try and fit it in. It wasn't going to work. I was starting to get desperate. Our day at the pool was starting to evaporate. My kids were looking forward to it, but were starting to get upset that Dad wasn't going to make it. So what if I just swapped the parts around the other way? I did. I put it all together and I thought, okay, hopefully this will work. If it works, I'm a hero. We might still be able to make the pool. If not, I don't know what I'm going to do. So I started turning the tap on and the leak became worse than what it was before. I was in despair. I didn't know what to do. This leak was there. I needed it fixed. Our trip to the pool was turning into a day on the back lawn under the sprinkler and maybe some water balloons.

turns out right. You're listening to Messages of Hope. Feel free to like our Facebook page, Messages of Hope, where you can like and share a post about today's message and encourage others. That's Facebook Messages of Hope. I've been speaking about my attempts to fix a leaking pipe while my kids were desperately waiting for me to take them to the pool. Needless to say, everyone was getting really stressed out. So I finally did what I should have done 5 hours ago. I rang the plumber. The plumber was fantastic. Even though I didn't know all the technical specifications and the language and how to describe the pipe very well, he talked me through it, and even though he had a busy schedule the following day, he was going to come out and also help me finish it off and fix it. It was great. But I thought, why did I have to wait so long to get this pipe fixed? Why didn't I ring the plumber like that 5 hours ago to get the job done properly? Why couldn't have I just left it there and done it on another day and spent the afternoon with my family? Because as I was wandering in and facing the faces of my children who looked pretty upset that their dad didn't take them to the pool for the afternoon, I wondered, why did I put myself under so much stress, so much pressure, so much expectation? And I wonder why we do that in life. I wonder why we go through life putting stress on ourselves, thinking that we have to do it all ourselves and not look for help. Well, God has something to say to us when it comes to stress. He doesn't want us to stress out. He doesn't want us to have to find our own way through. He wants to help us and guide us and support us so that we can have peace. And he wants us to enjoy our lives. Because God is like this patient and kind plumber, but even better. God fixes more than just a leak in the garden. He can fix our lives. He can remove the worry and stress in our lives and take it into his hands and guide us through it. Also, he's not far away. We don't have to ring him on the phone. We don't have to look through the internet to try and find the right plumber. He won't delay and come out a day later. He's there to listen right away. And he's with us always through whatever we're facing, whatever stresses, whatever worries. And he's always reliable. And he's not going to charge the world to change our lives and to help our lives and to take the stress and worry away. The cost of him to do that has already been paid by Jesus Christ. Jesus, who died on the cross and rose again, paid the price so that we could now give our stress to God. Coming up, I'll talk more about why we can give our stress to God. And at the end of the program, I'll be offering you a free booklet about dealing with stress.

This is Messages of Hope, and I've been talking about how God can help us on those days when everything gets too much. We don't have to face all the stress on our own. The other wonderful thing about God is that He listens, anytime, anywhere, and to anyone. God's not going to turn anyone away. He wants to listen, He wants to help, He wants to take our stress and our worries and guide us through our life's journey. So we don't need to struggle through life on our own. Jesus doesn't want us to stress out and worry. He wants us to trust in Him and give Him our fear, regret, and our worries. Jesus once said, "Don't worry about your life. Don't worry about having something to eat or drink or wear. Isn't life more than food or clothing? Look at the birds in the sky. They don't plant or harvest. They don't even store grain in barns. Yet your Father in heaven takes care of them. Aren't you worth more than birds?" A passage like this makes me think, have you ever wondered what it'd be like to be a bird? To fly into the sky and live a simple life with your family and friends, being provided with food from the land. The birds survive because God gives them food, and God loves us much more than birds. So why struggle through life on our own, like I did with the leak in the garden? Let's call on Jesus and ask Him for help.

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2: Hey, this is William Ryan III with 20, the Countdown Magazine, where we are spreading the gospel around the world through music, one countdown at a time. 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

Yes, Tim LaHaye is an author who has written several books on the theme of the last times, and even though they're considered controversial by some, he said this: "One of the comments that we hear, which really blesses us, is that our readers are being driven back to the books." Controversial by some, he said this: "One of the comments that we hear, which really blesses us, is that our readers."

0: Here's someone else who's made Vision part of their family.
1: I was also sort of just a new Christian trying to seek God for the first time. Vision was a lifeline in a hard time, and now it's just a really positive part of my day.
2: Helping you look to God daily.
0: Vision. Yeah.

Yes, yeah, so all unto God. What a great thought. We're going to see him face to face, and we will be with him forever. One of my favorite Christians in the battle for the right is Watchman Nee, or was Watchman Nee. He said, "Soulish, shallow believers are inordinately curious." For example, "It is simply for the sake of knowing what the future holds that they try to satisfy their curiosity by studying through the prophecies of the Bible. But they are overlooking the fact that the fullness of God's word has so much more to say through the prophecies of his word than merely a timetable for future events." Now think about that. Sometimes we want to say, yes, I'm going to the prophecy and all these prophecies of the end times, and it would tell me just how close it is that God is coming, and it's going to be a great thing for us. No, God has much more in his word to teach, even by those words and the pictures that his words put into place for us as great illustrations of the need for him more than the great promise at the end. We need to be more deeply in his word than just looking at prophecy for the sake of a perhaps almost like a horoscope. Let's not do that. Let's hold on to the fact that Jesus is coming soon and find out more deeply what his word is encouraging us to do in the days that are leading up. Not just sitting there on a couch saying, "Jesus is coming soon, and I'll just keep on sipping my coffee and everything's going to be fine."

0: 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Imagine if that voice was yours, pointing people to the hope and love found in Christ. As a Vision Ambassador, you'll carry His message beyond the airwaves, right into everyday conversations, neighborhoods, and hearts. You won't stand alone. 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
1: Vision.

0: I'm Alex Cook, and today I want to talk to you about generosity in our churches. But I want to start by reading you one of my favourite verses in the Bible. It says this: "All the believers were together and had everything in common. They sold property and possessions to give to anyone who had need. Every day they continued to meet together in the temple courts. They broke bread in their homes and ate together with glad and sincere hearts, praising God and enjoying the favour of all the people. And the Lord added to their number daily those who were being saved." What an interesting insight into what the church used to look like. One thing to notice is that they gave out of their possessions. Today, when we think about giving, most of us think about giving out of our income. We rarely think about giving a car, a share portfolio, or even our houses. If you have a big house and the kids have left home, why not downsize and use the financial difference for God's kingdom? The second thing to note is that each Christian had their own possessions. Some had a little and some had a lot, but they were willing to share, and as a result, nobody was in need. Wouldn't it be amazing in our churches if we shared all that we had with others? The last thing we can glean from this passage is that their generosity was so profound and real that it led to many people being saved daily. I don't know about you, but I'd love to see more people being saved and for our churches to be places of extravagant generosity. This is Alex Cook for WealthWithPurpose.com.
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0: Whether you're working the night shift or not sleeping so well, Phil Dunk has you covered. This is Overnights on Vision.
1: Heart

0: And a very warm Saturday morning to you right across Australia. It's 4 o'clock in the east, 3:30 in the central states, and 2 o'clock in the west. Maybe it's not such a warm morning because we are, after all, in winter. But we're thinking this morning about prophecy. What does it mean, and how can we fit it correctly into our lives? Here's a statement. I'm not sure who made it, but it looks pretty good to me. For if the mystery concealed in the Old Testament was made manifest to the apostles through the prophetic writings to pass on to the believers, and if the prophets were being wise men, comprehending what proceeded from their own mouths, then we, the children of God, can be certain of what was made manifest to the prophets through the Bible, and it is also made clear to us. Rather long, but a little bit of a twist in there. It is a little bit of a disciplinary statement to say, get deeper into the Word of God. We were talking before about the end time prophecies are not just a timetable for future events. There is great truth in the prophecies of the Word of God that we need to get into and take those in as if we were drinking them deeply, because they will equip us to be better messengers of the fact that Jesus is coming soon, and we should have the hearts and lives of others on our hearts so that we can win them to Christ and they will not be left behind.
1: 2020, life, culture, and current events from a biblical perspective.
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5: In 2 Corinthians chapter 5, verse 18, it says, "This new life is from God, who brought us back to himself through what Christ did. 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That was 2 Corinthians chapter 5, verse 18.
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7: Most of us have heard sermon after sermon, message after message, telling us that we shouldn't sin, that instead we should repent and live a godly, holy life. Well, that's great. But the real question is, how? Hi, I'm Bernie Diamond, and thank you so much for joining me again on Christianity Works. How? That's the question, isn't it? That's why today's message is called How to Stop Sin Dead in Its Tracks. And do stay tuned, because in just a few minutes, I'll be telling you about my free daily devotional, Fresh. It's all about drawing close to Jesus to become all that he made you to be.
8: I was never much of an accountant, but I do remember learning about double-entry bookkeeping systems. They were really important back in the manual accounting system days because they provided a double check to make sure that the accounts balanced. Basically, here's how it worked. Every financial transaction in the accounts had two entries, hence the name double-entry, a credit entry and a debit entry. And the whole point of that was that the double-entry provided a double check. And it's not just in accounting that you find this approach. You find it in physics too. Newton's third law says that every action has an equal and opposite reaction. In other words, whenever a body exerts a force on a second body, that second body exerts an equal and opposite force on the first body. Maybe that's something we should have learned at school. And it's not just in accounting and physics that we see this two-sided approach to life. We also find it in the spiritual dimension. Absolutely we do. Every spiritual transaction has two sides to it. Every spiritual action in one direction creates an equal and opposite action in the other direction. So what's the point? Well, in this double-sided mystery lies our rubber-hits-the-road solution to overcoming stubborn sin, which is the thing that we're talking about in this series, eliminating stubborn sin once and for all. And it's a powerful solution indeed. Last week on the program, we saw that each one of us finds ourselves with at least one stubborn sin in life that we can't seem to overcome. Now, it's different for each one of us. Anger, temper, sexuality, greed, self-esteem, pride, the list goes on. And somehow, that one particular sin comes back again and again to defeat us. But whilst sin is all too common, it's not normal. And God's intention is to set us free from that sin. Not only His intention, it's His plan, it's His will, and it's something He has the power, the divine power, to do. Last week on the program, we looked at this particular passage from 2 Corinthians chapter 10, verses 4 and 5. It says, "For the weapons of our warfare are not merely human, but they have divine power to destroy strongholds. We destroy arguments and every proud obstacle raised up against the knowledge of God, and we take every thought captive to obey Christ." Every proud obstacle in our hearts that sets itself up against the knowledge of God, and that's what strongholds are that the Apostle Paul's talking about here, can be destroyed by the weapons of warfare, which are not human, they're divine, God's divine power. And it's a power that God delights in exerting right in our moment of weakness, so that it's His power and not our strength that overcomes the sin. Here again is what Paul said. We looked at this last week too, in 2 Corinthians chapter 12, verses 7 to 9. He writes, "To keep me from being too elated, a thorn was given to me in the flesh, a messenger of Satan to torment me, to keep me from being too elated. Now three times I appealed to the Lord about this, that it would leave me. But He said to me, 'My grace is sufficient for you, for power is made perfect in weakness.' So," writes Paul, "I will boast all the more gladly of my weaknesses, so that the power of Christ may dwell in me." Don't you love this? Instead of just taking the messenger of Satan that was tormenting Paul away, God instead gives Paul the opportunity to discover God's perfect power, the power of Jesus Christ Himself, in his own experience in overcoming Satan. But it's one thing to know that whilst we have a stubborn sin, and even though it's God's plan to wield His divine power to overcome that sin in our lives, okay, that's one thing. But what you and I really need to know, beyond that wonderful liberating truth, is how to lay hold of God's power and how to overcome the stubborn sin that's been racking our bodies for a lifetime. Well, today, right now, I want to take you deep into God's Word and show you God's how. Not my how, not the world's how, but God's how. Now, I've heard this scripture we're about to go to have a look at quoted often, but only half of it, only one side of the transaction and not the other side. And a half-truth is as good as an untruth, because a half-truth can easily be made into a lie. It's something the devil does all the time. The half-truth, the part of the scripture that's most often quoted, goes like this. James chapter 4, verse 7, "Resist the devil, and he will flee from you." And so a whole bunch of people set about resisting the devil. Problem is, the old enemy's been around much longer than you and I have, and he's seen it all. He's wily, he's crafty, he's deceptive, and he'll go to any length to catch us in his snare. He'll wait till the most opportune moment, until we're tired or weak or distracted or frustrated or all of the above, and then he'll pounce. 1 Peter chapter 5, verse 8, "Like a roaring lion, your adversary the devil prowls around looking for someone to devour." Lions wait in the long grass until they see a weak animal or a young animal or a slow animal separated from the pack, and then they pounce on their prey. The devil's exactly the same. And what we discover when we set about resisting the devil is that working hard just doesn't work. We don't need human weapons in this spiritual battle. We need weapons full of divine power. And it turns out that the way to access and wield those weapons, well, it's a double-sided transaction. The half-truth from the scriptures that I've given you before, let me give you the whole thing now, and you'll see what I mean. James chapter 4, verses 7 and 8. It says this, "Submit yourselves therefore to God, resist the devil, and he will flee from you. Draw near to God, and he will draw near to you." Do you see the two sides of the transaction involved in defeating the devil, in overcoming stubborn sin? The first is submit yourself to God and then resist the devil. Two sides, and the result of that is that he will flee from you. See, when we submit ourselves to God, we rebel against the devil. When we submit to the devil, we rebel against God. It's a double-sided entry. It's a double-sided transaction. And some people want to have a foot in both camps. They want to honor God, but they want to go with the devil. And they're the ones who are double-minded, the ones who have to cleanse their hands and purify their hearts. We're going to look at some intensely practical examples of this after the break. But just for now, think back to Adam and Eve in the garden. When they were living that perfect life prior to the fall, they were submitting to God and getting all the benefits. But on the other side of the ledger, they were resisting the devil. The tree in the middle of the garden, the tree of the knowledge of good and evil, it was there all the time, but they just didn't eat of it. And so they lived in the benefit of God's blessing. But the moment they submitted to the devil on the other side of the ledger, they were resisting God, they were rebelling against God in that very first terrible double-sided act of rebellion. Submission to God equals rejecting the devil. Submission to the devil equals rejecting God. And in this double-sided transaction lies the practical truth of overcoming sin. If we try to do it just by resisting the devil, as we've already seen, that's a half-truth and it doesn't work. The answer is first to submit to God, to draw near to him, because in so doing, he will draw near to us. And since he's the one with the power, he's the one with the weapons of warfare that have the divine power, the first thing we need to do is to submit ourselves to him. Resisting the devil is what flows out of that.
7: 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And as a bonus, we'll also send you a free copy of my ebook, How Can I Hear God Speak to Me? My prayer is that your heart will be touched and transformed as you draw ever closer to Jesus through the power of his word. Again, that web address is freshdevotional.org. There is indeed great power in the word of God to transform our lives. So let's head right back in to see what else he has for us today. Now, stubborn sin, that sin that we just can't shift, sin that keeps keeping on long after we'd hoped that we'd defeated it, is a fact in many, many people's lives. And over these last few weeks on the program, we've seen that not only does God understand that, but he wants to give us his weapons full of his divine power right in the middle of our weaknesses to defeat the sin. Jesus died and rose again to give us victory, to give us a new life. And so whilst stubborn sin is commonplace, it's not normal and it's not what God means for our lives. In fact, this is something that God takes so seriously that he sends not only his son just to die to pay for all our sin on the cross, but to rise again
8: to give us a new life. 2 Corinthians chapter 5, verse 17 says this, that if anyone believes in this Jesus, then that person is a new creation. Old things have passed away, and look, all things are new. So whilst many a Christ follower is convinced that their particular brand of stubborn sin is just a fact of life, just something that they have to live with for the rest of their lives here on earth, that's a luxury that the gospel of Jesus Christ doesn't afford us. Jesus came to set us free from every sin. And right now, we're going to continue our look at this practical how-to. How do we lay hold of God's divine power to allow ourselves to be set free by God of this sin and its painful consequences? Now, this is something that frankly puzzled me for a long time. First, I thought I had to do it all. And so I fought against the devil and I tried and I tried and I tried to resist him and overcome these temptations. But as strong-willed an individual as I am, that just didn't work. I ended up lying bloody and beaten and discouraged and dejected and defeated on the battlefield. Okay, that didn't work. So what I'll do is I'll leave it all up to God. I'll sit back and let God do it all. But let me tell you, the old spiritual couch potato model, that didn't work either. And it wouldn't amaze me at all to know that you've been there too, right? So the question is, how do we make it work? What's God's part? What's our part? Come on, how do we break free from the power of stubborn sin? Well, before the break, we discovered that not only do accountants have double entry bookkeeping, not only did Isaac Newton discover that in physics and in nature, every action has an equal and opposite reaction, but when it comes to defeating sin, this spiritual transaction too is double-sided. And it's in the double-sidedness of the transaction that we discover our role and God's role. If you're with us before the break, you'll have heard this scripture, James chapter 4, verses 7 and 8. Submit yourselves, therefore, to God. Resist the devil, and he will flee from you. Draw near to God, and he will draw near to you. Do you see the double-sidedness? This is really important. That's why we're covering the ground again briefly. It's not just about racing on and resisting the devil. That's something we can't win on our own. First, submit yourselves to God. That's the God side of the ledger. And then on the devil's side, resist him and he will flee. That's because when we submit to God, we lay hold of his power and we have the power to resist the devil. And once he sees that power at work, the devil, he's on his bike and he's out of there because he and all his demons have to submit to the name that is above all names, the name of Jesus Christ. Now, the danger is that we leave it there and we don't take it down and practical enough to get us something to take away to implement. So I want to go down to the how-to so that each one of us knows how to live out this submission to God and resist the devil so that the devil will flee from us. That's how you overcome stubborn sin. This first example is one that jumped out at me at a Bible study group. Have a listen carefully. It's the Apostle Paul on death row writing to his friends in Philippi, telling them how not to worry. Now listen and see if you can pick up the double-sidedness of God's solution to worrying. Philippians chapter 4, verse 6. Do not worry about anything, but in everything by prayer and supplication with thanksgiving, let your requests be made known to God. And the peace of God, which surpasses all understanding, will guard your hearts and your minds in Christ Jesus. Now, I remember sitting there in this Bible study and we talked about worry and people hedged around this and that and then they were prepared to move on from it without taking God at his word. Listen to me, worry is a sin. People with their trust in God needn't worry. Worry falls a long way short of living the life of abundant peace that God purchased for us on that cross. What this passage said is, look, here's the solution to overcoming the sin of worry. Instead of worrying, instead of spending your time doing that, replace that with praying and giving thanks to God and telling him your needs. See, first, submit to God. See, that's what's going on here. This is God's way of dealing with the problem of the sin of worry. First, submit to him. Do it his way. Pray and give thanks. Let your needs be known to God. If we take the time that we would have spent worrying and instead we use it to do it God's way, to pray, that's what works. The devil loves throwing doubt in our minds. He loves it when we're discouraged. So how do we deal with him? We submit to God. We do it God's way. And the promise is that when we do that, the peace of God which surpasses all understanding will guard our hearts and our minds in Christ Jesus. So what's just happened here? God's weapons of divine power have been brought into play. We have a confidence that comes from God because we did it His way in faith. And so the devil ceases to have any power over us to make us worry. Now, stand in this newfound power from God and watch the devil flee. The secret is in proactively replacing the bad with the good, proactively stepping into this space and saying, no. This worry is from the devil. My only answer is to submit to God. Now I discover His divine power in my weakness. Now I can resist. Now the devil must flee. Let's have another quick look at another practical example. It has to do with the things that we say that hurt other people. So many of us have a problem with that, don't we? Always grumbling, always pulling other people down. Have a listen again to the double-sided solution to overcoming this stubborn sin of how we use our tongues and our mouths and our words to hurt other people. Ephesians chapter 4, verse 29 says this, "Let no evil talk come out of your mouths, but only what is useful for building up, as there is need, so that your words may give grace to those who hear." How do I stop this addiction to evil talk coming out of my mouth? Do I just sit there and try and hold my tongue? No, God's saying, instead of doing that, proactively replace it with my way, says God. Instead of speaking the things that are going to hurt people, speak only what is useful for building other people up as there is need. Replace the bad with the good. Deliberately step out with God and do it God's way and not our way. So when we feel like cursing people with our words, instead we go, no, God's way is to bless them. The devil's got nowhere to go. He's lost his power. Then, having submitted to God, then we simply stand and resist the devil in the power of God because we've done it God's way. And let me tell you, the way I've learned this is simple. I sat down and I thought about my weaknesses. I identified them, and I had more than my fair share. And I looked through the Bible and found a simple verse to tell me when I'm in a situation where I'm prone to live out this particular stubborn sin, what is it that I can do to submit to God in my actions and my thoughts and my words? Right there and then, how can I submit to God? And so when I found myself in that place, I knew God's word. I knew how to submit to God. And you know what happened? Little by little, God changed me. And the devil, well, he had no choice. He just had to flee. And when you think about it, this isn't rocket science. This is something that we can apply to any sin in any situation. It'd be just like God to make this simple, wouldn't it? In fact, next week on the program, we're going to look at some more specific details, common stubborn sins that people have in their lives, to help each one of us to stop sin dead in its tracks.
7: 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I guess we shouldn't be surprised. After all, the Word of God is alive and active. Amen? So I'd love to encourage you too to live your life in victory. 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Now let's head straight back into the Word of God because honestly, He's always up to something good in our lives.
8: Now, over the next few weeks on the program, we're going to be looking at some very common stubborn sins that people deal with: anger, sexual immorality, selfishness, low self-esteem, and how to overcome each of those. But as we come towards the end of our time together today, I want to share with you perhaps the most important thing that I know about overcoming stubborn sin in my life. In fact, there's no maybe or but about it. This is the most important thing that I know, and it's this: that prayer works. 1 Thessalonians 5:17 says very simply that we should pray without ceasing. Can I tell you something? That verse has stuck with me over and over again as God's done His work in me to overcome the stubborn sin in my life. And let me tell you, I had more than my fair share, and this is what I found. When I was in that time of overcoming anger or overcoming selfishness, God dealt with them one at a time in me. I discovered that on those days when I specifically and deliberately prayed about this sin in my life, first up in the morning, and got focused with those handful of scriptures that God gave me, maybe only a 5-minute investment each day, but when I made that investment, I didn't sin. But somehow, when I didn't quite get around to it and didn't have time, and you know what it's like, those sins just got the better of me time and time again. And still today, if I don't spend that time with the Lord each morning in prayer and reading His word and letting Him have sway in my heart, I tell you, those stubborn sins will find their way back into my life. To put it very succinctly, prayer is the only thing that works. I can't make it any simpler than that. And even through the day when I was in a situation where that sin was prone to come out of me, just a quick prayer under my breath, Lord, help me. That's all it takes. Pray without ceasing, because prayer works. I'm always taken by the time that the disciples were there trying to cast out this demon from a boy while Jesus was up on the Mount of the Transfiguration. They couldn't do it. And Jesus came down, cast the demon out, no problem. And later the disciples went to Him and said, "So Lord, how come You could do it, but we couldn't?" And Jesus said the most surprising thing to them, Mark chapter 9, verse 29. He replied to them, "This kind cannot be driven out by anything but prayer and fasting." Now stop and think about it. He's been on the mountain. He's come down to this fast where the crowd and the disciples are trying to cast this demon out, and the demon's not going. And instantly, Jesus cast the demon out. Let me ask you, did Jesus have time then and there for prayer and fasting in that moment? No. He was talking about His normal everyday prayer life. He was talking about the fasting He'd been doing before that. And when I scratch around to look at the original text of what Jesus said, recorded in Greek and not English, the deep sense of what He's saying here is this: nothing but prayer and fasting has the power to cast out the stubborn demons like these. Stubborn demons, the sort that won't go, like our stubborn sin. The power is in the prayer. Jesus was incredulous when He saw what was going on. He said, "How long must I bear with you, O faithless and perverse generation?" Pretty strong language. He was expressing His frustration. "Why is it that you still don't get it?" My friend, if you would defeat the stubborn sin in your life, it will only happen by prayer. And the odd bit of fasting isn't going to hurt either, I have to tell you. Pray without ceasing. Pray every day. And little by little, that stubborn sin will be gone. So out there in the heat of the battle, with the crowds looking on, that hidden prayer life will bring its rewards. That hidden prayer life will bear the fruit that others see in your life. That hidden prayer life will bring the power of God to bear in overcoming the most stubborn sin in our lives that we could ever imagine. Passion here at Christianity Works is to see your life powerfully transformed as you draw ever closer to Jesus in a rich, dynamic relationship with Him. So if you'd like to go even to your life powerfully transformed as you draw ever closer to Jesus in a rich, dynamic relationship

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I'm Bernie Diamond, and I'll catch you again same time next week with another message of God's love, God's grace, and God's power for each one of us in Jesus Christ.

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It's another way Vision is helping you look to God daily.

Let's think of it this way as we look towards the end time and think about what prophecy is teaching. By the way, it is important to read the prophecies. Some of you say, oh, it's too confusing to me. I'm just going to trust that I'm going to be caught away with the bride. Well, that's fine. As long as you're living for Christ Jesus as your Savior. But Christ is coming first in the clouds to catch away his bride. The tribulation will be 7 years from when the signing of the covenant of Israel occurs. People who remain must be encouraged to read the Bible in order to know and understand the Word of God and take it literally. Christ is then going to come to earth in his power and his glory, bringing his people with him. And we all have to take biblical prophecy literally, just like everything else in the Bible. Think about it. Make sure that you're in the Word and studying for the right reasons, not to find arguments, not to find disagreements, not to find something that will give you a sort of almost a horoscope for what's coming in the future. No, we all have to take Bible prophecy literally, just like everything else in the Bible.

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You know, there are some folk who are just fixated upon some of the hidden meanings in prophecy, like studying the meaning of the fourth toe of the right foot of some beast in biblical prophecy, if you know what I mean. And they've never used either their own feet to go and bring men to Christ, or even their own mouths to share the truth with others who are in need. Now, I don't know who or what the 666 mentioned in Revelation actually will be, but I know this world is sick, sick, sick. And the best way to speed up the Lord's return is to win more souls for him. He is looking to come back to take away a bride who is fully prepared, not only for his coming, but is fully prepared to bring others along with them to the great marriage feast of the Lamb in heaven.

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0: 5 o'clock in the east, 4:30 in the central states, and 3 o'clock in the west. Glad to have you along, and I trust that this Saturday morning, as it probably is beginning to dawn in a good many places of our listeners in Australia, that day will be a good Saturday for you. We're thinking about prophecy, have been for the last few hours, and one of my favourites, Charles Spurgeon, the Prince of Preachers, said, "Bear witness, my friends, that it is exceedingly seldom that I ever enter into the mysteries of the future with regarding either the second event or the millennial reign or the first or and second resurrection. As often as I do it in our expositions, we do not turn aside from the point, although perhaps I'm guilty on this, in that I am too silent rather than saying too much." You see, Spurgeon's primary desire was to discipline Christians to be more focused and involved in the now of the gospel and to win souls for Christ today. He didn't doubt that Jesus would be returning soon, but he was so involved and more concerned for the souls of people in the now. Let's be God's ambassadors for today to the people who are around us who need the truth of salvation through Jesus Christ.
1: It's almost that time of the year again. The bean counters are counting the beans, and the tax man is checking that we've crossed all the T's and dotted the lowercase J's. If you're looking for somewhere to make a deductible donation before the end of the tax year, can I suggest Vision Christian Media? 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
4: And welcome to our RAM podcast. Always great to have you on board once again. It is Simon, your host, and a privilege once again to have Des Kennedy from Momentum Australia. He's joining us on the mobile, so hopefully it comes through all clear. Welcome, Des.
7: Can you understand an Irish accent through a mobile phone? That's the question.
4: I can. I remember this is the exact conversation we had last time. I think your Irish accent is fine, Des. Don't worry.
7: Okay. Nothing I can do much about it.
4: You can't. Des, great to have you on board. Now, we were in contact actually a little while ago, a couple of weeks ago, and I just posed the question, the current issues that are happening around the world. I suppose we can't stay clear of it. We're talking, of course, about the war in Iran and Israel. Unless you've been under an island on an island or off the grid at all, the situation, it's impacting all of us in small and large ways. And, of course, the US being involved in that following the death of the Supreme Leader. So they really are, yes, it's a very, very tragic situation what's happening. I think the purpose of the conversation is just to get your take on it. Obviously, you've been through a war-torn country yourself, and obviously, yes, you're in Australia and it doesn't affect you as much. But obviously, being in Ireland, give us a bit of a take. Was there any particular differences or the vast differences between your country and obviously what's happening at the moment?
7: Oh, it's hugely different. I mean, one of the things about the war in Ireland was that they called it a boutique war, which is a war you have when you're not really having a war.
4: Mm.
7: When you have a look at what happened in Afghanistan and now in Iran and Lebanon and all those situations, but it's catastrophic for the community. It's catastrophic for people's lives. And it was to a degree in Ireland, but much more isolated. And certainly on a smaller scale. So, a bomb would go off in a building. Yes, it could be people who are impacted greatly by that. They may lose their lives. But the sort of bombing that goes on in Iran and Israel and surrounding countries, Syria and so forth, has just been, and even Ukraine, Russia and all those things. I mean, there's millions of lives impacted.
4: Yeah,
7: and a million lives impacted, may work out to be 10 million people impacted when you think of children and wives and mothers and fathers and so forth. And so, it's a very, very difficult and different type of scenario. I mean, my heart goes out to the people in Iran. The people in Iran didn't choose the regime that's there now.
4: Yeah.
7: They made a decision which was in hindsight, a wrong decision. But they have lived for the last 40 odd years with this despotic, controlling, fundamental Islamic regime that doesn't care about people. It's not as bit interested in people. And we know at the last uprising, they actually took 30 or 40,000 of their own people's lives. I mean, there's no government that should ever consider that sort of thing.
4: Yeah, the tragedy of war, and we were discussing off air, the tragedy when lives are lost, no matter, and like you say, in the country itself, I was watching just a part of the news, and a lot of the people in Iran, the local markets, all they want to do is, yes, they want peace. Yes, they just want some stability. And yet, amongst all of it, they carry on like it's a normal day. They're just trying to get on with their lives. And I think I can't imagine it myself. So bombs are going off, a war's happening behind them, and they're just trying to live each day. That's a hard one.
7: Yeah, and they don't have any choice. What do they do? Do they give up, or do they hope for a better tomorrow? And I think that is the case. I think into all of us is a desire for our children and our families to grow up safe and free. It's a tragic, tragic situation. And Christians in themselves, the biggest, the vast majority of Christians would take a view that they support Israel. Yep. And I understand why they would do that, because obviously Jesus was a Jew. And, you know, the Bible refers to them as his chosen people. But there's a big difference between the Jewish nation as defined in Scripture as opposed to the Israel that we know today, which is a secular country. And it's quite cruel towards Christians.
4: It's a, and like I said to you before, it's a political minefield, and we're not going to go down an avenue, but war is, in essence, it's interesting. Another thing we were discussing off air before, we had a few tech issues there. War in its essence, God, as a Christian, God is a God of justice. And I think we tend to not think of that. First off, God will have the final say of what does happen. But in your, just in your personal view, in regards to that, and it is, like I say, it is your view. Obviously everyone's got their own views. What do you think about the idea of God having the final say, in this particular war?
7: It is interesting to try and put that, that cap on our worldview. We look at, you know, Iran, and we look at America, and we look at Ukraine, or we look at Russia, and we pass judgment. We say, you know, those things are all wrong. The difference is that we really don't know what the facts are. We don't know why Russia invaded Ukraine. You know, we don't know why America at this stage has been around. We could probably lots of summations and ideas, but, you know, just don't know. But we do know that God is just, and we do know that God, you know, doesn't wish ill on anybody. And so, you know, we need to think about those things. Yeah, we have to pray for the people of Iran. Those people are in a conflict, not of their making. They have no say. They have no influence. You know, there's a despotic government that don't ask their thoughts or their opinion. They just impose their law and their will on, you know, people that they're supposed to care about. And God would never support that. Because it's not just. It's not a reasonable way to live.
4: Yeah, and I think that's what we have to remember, don't we? The people in Iran want, I would say the majority want peace just as much as everyone else. And I think that comes back to as well, as a Christian, praying for our leaders. Now, like I said to you before, Des, we're not going on a political bent at all because the fact is as well, the US is such a, in the inverted commas, powerhouse as far as might they do have on a war. It could be make or break. But in that light, we should be praying for our leaders, shouldn't we? We should be praying for the president, because it's, I mean, at the end of the day, God needs to impact and influence that person's life, to potentially make the right decision.
7: Yeah, you know, that's exactly right. And, you know, and there's lots of ways we can pray. I mean, we had in Port Macquarie this morning a prayer breakfast for the community. And in that, we prayed for, you know, the council, we prayed for our MPs, we prayed for those in authority, that they will do the right thing, whatever that looks like. You know, whether it be the subject of abortion or euthanasia or any of those subjects, that people would understand the value of life from every perspective and make decisions accordingly.
4: Yeah, I totally agree. Des, just your thoughts on this particular scripture. And I mean, this just might be an education on itself, but here we go. Jesus talks about, love even those you consider enemies. We're talking about Matthew 5:44. It says, "But I say unto you, love your enemies, bless them that curse you, and do good to them that hate you, and pray for them." Despite everything, despite their persecution, we still love those enemies. So what's your thoughts on that?
7: But you know what's really interesting out of this? You can't be angry with somebody if you're praying for them. Right? And so, you know, you can argue that our Australian government is, you know, disgusting, or it's certainly anti-Christian, and it's certainly anti the values that I have, me personally. And so what's my role? Well, my role is not to judge for a start, but to pray that God will intervene in their world and help them understand the importance of life. And if I'm doing that and praying for them and I'm sincere about that, then I won't hold anger against them. I may not like the decisions they make. I may not agree with the decisions they make, but as people, we need to pray for them. You know, they'll be held accountable. Albanese will be held accountable for how he has treated the Australian people and what he's done with Jesus and the Christian faith. He'll be held accountable for that. I wouldn't like to be in his shoes, of course, I would have to say. You know, but that's so true, isn't it?
4: Yeah, and again, and you know, we come back to it again, like him or not, we still pray for him, don't we? Because he is our leader. He's our leader, and he needs that, whether he knows it or not, he needs that godly, he needs our Lord to impact his decisions. And without prayer, we're in trouble.
7: Yeah, and we certainly need to pray for the people who voted for him. Because they're the ones that need to change their minds.
4: We're getting political now, Des. Of course, absolutely. Another interesting verse in lines of that, it talks about, and I think we touched on it, Matthew 5, verse 9, that says, be a peacemaker where possible. Blessed are the peacemakers, for they shall be called children of God. Now, clearly, when I look at that, that is essential in life, and Jesus is talking there. In regards to war, I mean, obviously Jesus talks about, from what my interpretation is, be a peacemaker at all costs. Jesus doesn't actually want war to break out, but is there a point where sometimes war needs to happen for change to be made? What's your thoughts on that?
7: That's a good question. That's a really deep question. You know, I guess my personal view is sometimes there is a better good. And sometimes, I mean, right through the Bible, there's stories where people came against the people of Israel and they were destroyed for doing that. And, you know, so there is a case for, you know, a better good. And you could argue that for Iran in that, you know, yes, people have lost their lives, and that's, you know, there's no way we can take away from the pain and the suffering involved in that. But there is a better good, because the people of Iran hopefully will end up with a much better life, an opportunity to get to know the true God and get to know what, you know, a Christian life can be.
4: Yeah. It's a real, I suppose, and I'm still thinking about that, you know, it's that old adage, if Jesus was on the planet now as a human being again, what would he do? Would he say, yes, this war is necessary? Yes, this needs to happen in order for the greater good, as you were saying, to happen.
7: The little armbands that Chris used to wear, you know, years ago, what would Jesus do?
4: Yeah.
7: And I guess, who knows? And I don't know the answer to that.
4: No.
7: It's a tough one.
4: Yeah. I'm glad you said that, Des, because it's not a quick fix answer, is it? No. But
7: No. And, you know, and we all, you know, there's people who are, you know, I admit that I'm in the right of politics, and there's people who are in the left of politics, and they will have different views. I've got a Christian friend of mine who, you know, is scathing and is attack of some of the positions I take.
4: All right.
7: And he has those views, and that's okay. But I love him as a brother, and I care for him and so forth. And so it's a tough one as a Christian in the real world. But I guess, you know, one of the things that the Bible says is that we're only visitors here. You know, our kingdom is beyond the earth and on the earth.
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2: Hi guys, welcome back to the second part of my discussion with Sam Gushell from Restoring Authentic Men.
3: I'm not an expert, but I think that's how wars start quite often, an argument about something. It could be something very trivial, and then it just continues to build and build and build to the point where you're that angry at each other, you do some unspeakable things, and war quite often comes along like that. What do you think about that?
4: I mean, I think you're right. Let me give you a real example. Whenever I first came to Australia, which was 1981, very shortly after I arrived, I met a guy who was a Irish Catholic from Dublin.
3: Okay.
4: And so politically, he was an IRA man. I don't know if he's actually in the IRA, but he would have been an IRA supporter. And I was dramatically opposite. We were opposite from a faith point of view. We were opposite from a political point of view. In every way, we were different.
3: Mm-hmm.
4: And if we had met on a street in Belfast, we probably would have killed each other.
3: Yeah, wow.
4: Right? Mm. So I met this guy. And whenever I met him, he and I very quickly decided that we were going to be mates. And so, you know, we ended up, you know, having the most amazing friendship right up to today.
3: Wow.
4: So he's been my friend for 45 years, roughly. And so, you know, if it takes people out of the environment where the bigotry and the hatred is, and given the opportunity to get things roughly. And so, you know, if it takes people out of the environment where the bigotry and the hatred is,

0: friendship no matter what.
1: Exactly right. That's exactly right. That's the important thing.
0: Just another question I've posed to myself and to you, Des. The word fear. Now, clearly what's going on, obviously at the moment, around the world, it's not just obviously in Iran, and they're obviously in the thick of it at the moment, Israel and Iran, but around the world, fear, I think, is a big word for the flow-on effect, I guess, and the consequences of war. Obviously, Jesus acknowledges that war's going to happen. You know, Matthew, going back to Matthew again, 24:6, he says, "You'll hear of wars and rumors of wars, but see that you're not alarmed. Such things must happen." So, just a few of your thoughts on that one, Des. Because he acknowledges wars,
1: Yeah, I mean, war is real. But you know what? We are blessed to live on this world. And, you know, if you have a faith and you believe in Jesus and you understand, you know, how Jesus will control everything ultimately, you know, why are we afraid?
2: Mm.
1: The life we will go to is much better than the life we live today.
2: Yeah.
1: And this life is only for a short period of time. The Bible talks about that. It's just like a blip on eternity, and so, you know, we really have no reason to fear.
2: Yeah.
1: You know, God's on our side. Yeah, we trust in Him, and we live life accordingly.
0: Yeah, and I think that's a part of being a Christian, isn't it? If we really, honest with ourselves, when we come into that place where we've accepted Him in our heart, we trust Him 100%, no matter what's going on. Now, that's I say this to every listener. This is all very well for me to say that in the moment, and yet tomorrow I may see something on social media, on TV, that sparks a little element of fear, and that's completely natural. But my default should be, Jesus has me and He is going to protect me in all this craziness.
1: Yes, that's exactly right. I mean, otherwise, why would we have faith in Him at all?
0: Yeah, that's right.
1: And that's where trust comes in, where faith comes in. And you know, everything that Jesus has said is true.
0: Yep.
1: He's fulfilled all the prophecies of the Old Testament.
2: Mm.
1: And so there's every reason why we should trust Him.
0: Yeah.
1: You know, the odds of Him being real are, His crucifixion is documented in history.
0: Yeah.
1: His resurrection is documented in history.
2: Yeah.
1: And, you know, everything that He stood for has come true.
0: Yeah, that's right. And I think this is a beautiful verse, Des. I found this one, John 14:27, that says, "Peace I leave with you." Now, this is despite everything. My peace I give you. I don't give you as the world gives. The world can't give you that. Don't let your hearts be troubled and do not be afraid. So it's calling every one of us to peace and not panic. Don't panic. Yes.
1: Yeah, absolutely. And, you know, we as Christians we represent Jesus in the world. Yeah. And, you know, and we should act in that way, you know, and have confidence in the future and confidence in our lives. And, you know, maybe we'll see Christ return in our lifetime, maybe not.
0: Yep, that's right, yes.
1: Absolutely believe that He's coming.
0: I think that's absolutely the point, isn't it? If He's coming back, all of what we're seeing at the moment, or He's obviously in total control of it, and once He does come back, and that's the day that we're all very excited about, things like that will cease, and we'll get to live in that peace that He's talked about.
1: Yes, yes, indeed.
0: Mm. Yeah. Mm. That's right, yes. Absolutely. Any other thoughts, Des? I've got quite a few notes here, but certainly we did talk about justice. I'm just trying to make sure we have covered everything here. And like we've just said, war can bring out the worst in a lot of people, and Jesus being the authority, just like we've talked about, ultimately is going to give us that peace. Yeah, any final thoughts?

0: what's this?
1: Yeah, sure. Like, I think the key thing is that we pray.
2: Yeah.
1: You know, we have no influence as individuals in what happens in the world, except through prayer.
2: Yeah.
1: And yeah, and we as a Christian church, and I encompass all the Christian church, you know, should be praying all together for what's happening in the Middle East, what's happening, you know, in Ukraine, what's happening in Venezuela, you know, all the areas. Cuba right now is under severe, you know, lack of power, lack of food, lack of fuel,
2: yeah,
1: all those things. Mm. And again, even in Cuba, there's people there who are just trying to go about their life.
2: Yeah, yeah.
1: You know, there's Christian people in Cuba who are struggling the same as everybody else. And so we have to love on those people and also support people who are, you know, helping. We live really well in Australia. You know, let us support the organizations that are helping people put food on their table, or, you know, provide clothing or whatever we can do.
2: Yeah.
1: As Christian people, let's help others.
0: Yeah, that's right. And that makes it, well, yeah, I was going to say it makes the world go around, but in a good way it does, because we are acting, as well, they say, as Jesus' hands and feet. We're doing the practical, aren't we? Des, it's been a pleasure. Hopefully we have not turned anyone off by this conversation, but I've certainly got a lot out of it myself. It's been a pleasure. Can we do this again, Des? We might dive in again. Yes.
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J.C. Ryle, who passed away recently, said this: "All portions of Scripture ought to be approached with deep humility and earnest prayer for the Spirit to fully teach us the fullness of God's Word. On no point have good people so entirely disagreed as on the interpretation of prophecy. On no point have the prejudices of one group and the dogmatism of a second group and the extravagance of a third group done so much to rob the church of truths which God intended to be a blessing. Yes, there are signs apparent all around that foretell awesome events, but the most important job of the believers is to win souls for Christ now."

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0: I hope we have a good reason to explain to others why we have the faith that we do hold, and especially in light of the promises of what is happening in our world right now and what this can possibly mean. But Barton Payne wrote this, and I think this is interesting. There are approximately 1,800 verses in the Bible regarding the end times. So think about this. We have learned that about 88%, maybe a little more, of those prophecies have already been fulfilled. 10% of the remainder will come to pass during the time of the Great Tribulation. Therefore, there is almost nothing left to unfold before the return of Jesus to take away his bride. Let's make sure that we are ambassadors for the truth of the fact that Jesus Christ died, bled, paid for sin, was resurrected, and is seated at the right hand of the Father already in heaven. And his job there is to intercede for us, because he has experienced and still is in human form. And he can translate our needs to the Father more effectively as we pray. But let's not also forget that he is the Savior for all mankind, and we need to be out there sharing the good news before it is too late. Yes, Jesus is coming soon. But for us, it should be Christ or nothing. Look forward to being back with you.
1: We all need a shot of encouragement to keep us going.
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4: In this bulletin, another case of H5 bird flu detected and an ISIS bride granted bail. Good morning, I'm Jaden James. Another suspected case of the H5 bird flu has been detected in Western Australia, marking the fifth confirmed or suspected case in the nation. Two cases of the deadly virus have been confirmed in seabirds in WA and one in South Australia. The new suspected case found near Esperance is still being tested for confirmation, along with another suspected case discovered earlier in the week. An ISIS bride will live at her mother's house in suburban Melbourne after she was granted bail, Alex Riddell reports.
5: The prosecution fought hard to keep Corsair Ahmed behind bars, telling the court the 54-year-old is accused of keeping a sex slave in Syria and had ties to Islamic State. The prosecution also produced images of an AK-47 and an ISIS flag in the accused's living room in Syria. But her legal team argued she now hates the terrorist organisation, describing her as fair dinkum and wanting to live a peaceful life in Australia. The magistrate ruled while the risk to the community cannot be entirely eliminated, it can be managed with strict bail conditions, including not attending a mosque and to not be seen spreading ISIS propaganda.
4: Alex Riddell reporting. Former Reserve Bank Governor Philip Lowe says the federal government's tax changes will hurt business investment. Legislation has passed reining in capital gains and negative gearing concessions from July next year. Mr. Lowe has told a Future Generation conference the reform should have been limited to the property market.
6: From a tax design perspective, I think the changes in negative gearing and the capital gains tax on residential property is sensible, but the other changes will end up hurting living standards here.
4: The government has been forced to make adjustments due to unintended consequences. A WA teenager who threatened to kill Prime Minister Anthony Albanese and New South Wales Premier Chris Minns has avoided jail. 19-year-old Will James King has pleaded guilty to making threats to kill the politicians in Instagram messages in January. King's been sentenced to a 7-month conditional suspended imprisonment order. Overseas, rescue efforts continue in Venezuela after the country's worst earthquakes in more than a century. At least 920 people are confirmed dead and thousands have been injured. The quakes measured magnitude 7.2 and 7.5. In the latest atrocity targeting Christians in Nigeria, Islamic Fulani herdsmen have killed around 30 believers, including a pastor. Persecution watchdog Open Doors says the anti-Christian violence is spreading into the mostly Christian south of country. Australian director Anna Hutchins told Vision Radio her ministry is trying to help survivors.
7: We have a focus on trauma care at the moment and income generation. So many of these widows or families or people who have been forced to flee, they've been robbed of their income, their job, their land, their home. And so we come in to teach them new skills or equip them with new businesses that where they can come self-sufficient and re-earn their income.
4: Open Doors is petitioning global governments to put pressure on Nigeria's leaders. That's the latest news. Sport is next.
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4: In the NRL, the Broncos have now lost 7 in a row after going down to the Roosters 18-24 at Suncorp Stadium. The Broncos led 16-12 at halftime after the Roosters made far too many errors, but the Roosters managed to turn it around. Sydney halfback Daly Cherry-Evans says they're happy with the win.
8: They had everything to play for tonight and it looked like that and it felt like that. So we've still got a lot left in us and tonight showed that. But at this time of the year to get another 2 points, yeah, we'll take that.
4: And in the earlier game, the Bulldogs secured victory over the Titans, winning 30-12. That's the latest Vision National News. I'm Jaden James. This is a new day.
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4: Time now for a look at the weather. A cold front and a low over southwest WA is bringing rain and gusty showers. Troughs over western New South Wales and southwest Queensland are producing light showers and the odd storm. Onshore winds over the east coast around a high are driving showers, dry and settled elsewhere under the high. In the capital cities, Sydney with a top of 18 degrees with showers, a sunny day in Melbourne 13, Brisbane 21 with a possible shower, Perth 19 with heavy showers, Adelaide mostly sunny 17 degrees, Canberra 14 sunny, Hobart 13 mostly sunny, and in Darwin a mostly sunny day a top of 31. 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
12: Good morning, Australia. Hope you're having a sensational start to your Saturday. In God's Word in John 16, verse 7, it says, Jesus said, I tell you the truth, it's to your advantage that I go away. For if I don't go away, the Helper won't come to you. But if I do go, I'll send him to you. And when he comes, he'll convict the world concerning sin and righteousness and judgment. That's John 16, verse 7, a famous Bible verse all about the Holy Spirit. And the good news is that when we come to Christ, we receive the Holy Spirit who convicts us of our sin, but also gives us the power to live like Jesus, gives us comfort, is our counselor. What a blessing it is to know that God's Holy Spirit is available to everyone who calls on the name of Jesus. It's a great verse from John 16, verse 7.

0: It's consumed by fire and the whole wide world. You're on Vision with Matt Prater, and I love Dr. Michael Youssef. He's one of the preachers we play here on Vision. He posted a clip recently that really challenged me to be a man of prayer and the Word of God. Here's what he had to say.
1: Whenever I do not spend time praying in the Spirit, when I do not spend specific time each day in intimacy with God and His Word, whenever I allow other things, including ministry, by the way, to crowd my time with the Lord out, I find myself not only spiritually dry, but missing out on the blessings of that protective shield that comes from my time with the Lord. When the prodigal left his father's house, did this change the father's love for him? No, the father's love did not change. The son was the one who suffered. The son is the one who missed out on the blessings of being home with the father. The son is the one who forfeited the joy of reveling in the father's love. Please listen to me. I have seen with those two eyes when believers get taken in by one of those deceivers. The first thing that happens is that they do not spend time with God. Then they become spiritually brittle and defensive, and soon they lose the joy of their salvation. Hear me right on this one. You cannot build yourself up in your most holy faith without spending time reading, believing, and obeying His most holy word. Or if you just rely on Sunday sermons or some Bible study in the middle of the week, or just reading Christian authors, and wonderful as all these things are, and you know, I do all of that, but that is insufficient for yourself to build yourself up in your most holy faith. You have to spend time in the Word.
0: That's a great word there from Dr. Michael Youssef from Leading the Way. And just a reminder, whatever you're doing today, make sure you take some time to open God's Word, even if it's just for a couple of minutes. Look at the Scriptures, look at what God is saying to you, and pray and say, God, speak to me, give me wisdom. Holy Spirit, show me what this means. And ask God to speak to you and guide you through this day. We will be praying shortly here on Vision. Hang around. We've got some live music as well coming up soon on Vision.
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5: How do we grow in our Christian faith? Hi, I'm Tanya Harris of God Conversations. Sometimes we think spiritual maturity is all about gaining theological knowledge, but there's a big difference between knowing God and knowing about God. This is why the religious experts of Jesus' day, the Pharisees, knew Scripture better than most, but Jesus said they didn't know Him. It's also why a minister can preach an expert sermon but commit horrendous sin behind the scenes. The difference is whether we act on our knowledge. Psychologists tell us there's no real link between knowing and doing. In a recent study, they discovered that professors of ethics were the worst at returning their library books. Of course, this isn't to say that knowledge is unimportant. We don't leave our brains at the door when we choose to follow Jesus. But we must never forget that head knowledge is the servant of the heart. The way to grow spiritually is simple. Listen to what God is saying and do it. For more on hearing God's voice, go to godconversations.com.
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0: It's Elevation Rhythm and Washed. Great song to get you going for your Saturday, and that's one that we sing at our church regularly. And a lot of the guys do the actions to that one too. If you haven't learnt the actions, you can search it up. A great song for your Saturday morning. And we've got some live music in just a moment.
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0: Now, every weekday at midday, we have the Live Lounge all across Australia with a couple of songs. And I said to the team recently, why don't we do that on Saturday morning as well? So we've got a couple of live songs for you every Saturday morning just to get you fired up for your Saturday. We're going to kick it off with Austin French, and this one is an appropriate one for those who are maybe having a little bit of a lazy Saturday morning. This one will get you fired up from Austin French. Wake Up Sleeper here on Vision.

Jordan Feliz and Best of Me, a nice acoustic version. You're on Vision with Matt Prater. One thing we love to do regularly here on Vision is pause and pray. So wherever you are, join with me and let's pray. Heavenly Father, we thank you that this is the day the Lord has made. We will rejoice and be glad in it. Lord, we commit this day to you. We ask, Lord, that today you'll fill us with your Holy Spirit. God, help us be men and women who are praying throughout the day, as your word says, to pray unceasingly, to pray in the Spirit on all occasions with all kinds of prayers and requests. May we be men and women of the Word of God who know the Word, who share the Word, who are biblically minded people, Lord God. Help us to turn from our sinful ways. Lord, we thank you for forgiving us of our sins. Thank you, Lord, that we are washed whiter than snow through the blood of Jesus. Help us walk in

0: holiness and purity today. And Lord, give us boldness. Wherever we go, Lord, help us share the good news of the gospel, share our testimony, pray for those that need healing. Help us, Lord, to invite people to church and be bold in being the hands and feet of Jesus, caring for the poor, caring for those that are doing it tough, the vulnerable. Give us your heart. Give us your heart of compassion for everyone we come across today. And we pray for a blessing on the pastors across Australia. Bless them as they preach the word of God this weekend. We pray for salvation, healing, miracles in the churches across Australia. And pour out your spirit across Australia. May we truly be in revival in our nation. And we ask for your blessing on everyone that's in division right now. In Jesus' name. And everyone said, amen.
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0: It's New Song and Who Loved You First. You're on Vision with Matt Prater all across Australia on air and online. And I saw a great clip from Brandon Lake recently. He's released a new single with Franny Cash. Now, Franny is the former lead singer of We The Kingdom, one of my favourite bands. She's got a great voice. And this is a beautiful worship song called I Know A Name. Here's a little snippet.
1: All right. Let's make the devil mad when we sing this part right here.

Wow, isn't that beautiful, those harmonies there? That is Brandon Lake and Franny Cash with Brandon's new song, I Know a Name. And I'm predicting that'll probably be at the top of 20 of the Countdown magazine real soon. Certainly a great song to get you going for your Saturday.

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2: In this bulletin, authorities confirming a third case of H5 bird flu and Donald Trump accusing Iran of violating their ceasefire agreement. Good morning, I'm Jaden James. A woman with links to Islamic State has been granted bail by a Melbourne magistrate. 54-year-old Korsar Ahmed arrived back in Australia last month as part of a cohort of so-called ISIS brides. Ahmed and her 31-year-old daughter were charged with slavery offences upon their arrival from Syria. Her daughter remains behind bars amid concern she poses a risk to the community. Australia now has 3 confirmed and 2 suspected cases of H5 bird flu, Bianca Carboni reports.
3: WA has another suspected detection of the deadly avian disease, a migratory giant petrel found at Roses Beach on the south coast near Esperance. 2 confirmed cases were recorded in the same area earlier this week. A third case was uncovered at Knights Beach in Port Elliot, South Australia. Results are pending for a 5th bird from Quindalup in WA's southwest. There's been no detections in poultry or evidence of large-scale wildlife deaths. Anyone who sees sick or dead birds or marine mammals should call the Emergency Animal Disease Hotline. It's received almost 400 reports in the past week.
2: Bianca Carboni reporting. Warnings have been issued about the use of AI for bank scams. ASIC has reported more than 4,000 cases of bank impersonation so far this year. Commissioner Alan Kirkland says new technology is making scams harder to expose.
4: Artificial intelligence is making it easier for scammers to impersonate banks and trick you into thinking that you're dealing with a legitimate representative of your bank rather than somebody who's trying to trick you out of your money.
2: Australians lodged over 60,000 scam reports in just the first 3 months of 2026. Overseas, US President Donald Trump is blaming Iran for an attack on a ship near Oman, which he says violates their ceasefire. This comes as Iran insists it would control the Strait of Hormuz and is warning Gulf states not to side with the United States. 2 US officials have told Reuters on condition of anonymity that Iran had fired on the ship. Sweden's refusal to return 2 teenage girls to a Christian family from Romania who were cleared of abuse allegations has erupted into an international incident. Thousands of Romanians have marched through their capital demanding the return of Sara and Tiana Samson. Their father, Daniel, told CBN News Sweden is threatening to put the girls up for adoption.
5: They would come to me and my wife and tell us, your children said they don't want to see you anymore. And that was a lie because then we would meet the girls and they would say, Dad, we never said such a thing.
6: Take me home, I don't want to be here anymore.
5: I've done my very best, God, and please intervene. Please save these daughters because they are firstly yours. They are your children first.
2: The Romanian Senate has issued a declaration demanding the immediate return of the girls. That's the latest news. Sport is next.
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2: In the NRL, the Broncos' losing streak has continued in round 17, going down to the Roosters 18-24 in front of 40,000 fans at Suncorp Stadium. Brisbane star prop Payne Haas stood in as captain in place of Adam Reynolds. He's told Channel 9, despite the loss, the team gave their all.
7: Rabbitohs game, last game, wasn't ideal, wasn't up to our standard. And we spoke about, you know, doing our job and it's expectation for us. So I thought we did that tonight. Didn't get the chocolates, but I'm proud of the boys' effort and you can't fault the effort.
2: In the earlier game last night, the Bulldogs secured victory over the Titans, winning 30-12. And in the AFL, Hawthorn has held off a determined GWS to win by 14 points on a cold and slippery night at the MCG. The Giants pushed the Hawks to the limit despite being 2 players down. That's the latest Vision National News. I'm Jaden James.
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2: Time now for a look at the weather. A cold front and a low over southwest WA is bringing rain and gusty showers. Troughs over western New South Wales and southwest Queensland are producing light showers and the odd storm. Onshore winds over the east coast around a high are driving showers, dry and settled elsewhere under the high. In the capital cities, Sydney with a top of 18 degrees with showers, a sunny day in Melbourne 13, Brisbane 21 with a possible shower, Perth 19 with heavy showers, Adelaide mostly sunny 17 degrees, Canberra 14 sunny, Hobart 13 mostly sunny, and in Darwin a mostly sunny day a top of 31. 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
11: And in God's Word in Matthew 5 verse 14, Jesus said, "You are the light of the world, a city set on a hill that can't be hidden. Nor do people light a lamp and put it under a basket, put it on a stand, and it gives light to all in the house." That's Matthew 5:14, part of the famous Sermon on the Mount. Jesus shared Matthew 5, 6, and 7, basically his first sermon. And I reckon we need to all get back to those red letters of Jesus, the basics of Christianity. And there he is saying that we've got to be the light of the world. We've got to shine. This world is getting dark, isn't it? You know, there's so many dark things happening around the world. And as Christians, we're called to shine a light and be different to the world, not be squeezed into the mold of the world, but to shine like a city on a hill. Great verse there from Matthew 5:14.

0: It's Band Reeves and Outrun You. You're on Vision with Matt Prater, and I'm a big fan of Switchfoot. So I've listened to a lot of their albums over the years. And recently they dropped a little video with the boys from the Jonas Brothers talking about their origins. Have a listen.
1: We have our buddies Switchfoot on.
2: Yeah.
3: Yes.
2: Hey.
3: Let's go all the way back. One of the reasons that this band...
1: No, that's Hoobastank. That's Hoobastank.
3: Oh, okay. One of the reasons this band formed in the first place was because I overheard Kevin and Joe in our house in New Jersey playing together for the first time. They were singing 24 from your album, Beautiful Letdown. And yeah, I heard it through the wall. It was the first time they'd ever sung together. Kevin playing guitar, Joe singing. And I was like, man, that sounds really good. And I was working on a solo record at the time. Soon after that, we wrote a song together that our dad said, hey, the brothers are all singing together now, and they signed us. But it's a huge part of our origin story as a band. And we just want to say thank you for that.
0: Isn't that cool? That is the guys from the Jonas Brothers on their podcast called Hey Jonas, interviewing Switchfoot, talking about their first song that the brother heard them singing was the song 24. It's a great song. Going to play that for you real soon. And just watch this space, because I reckon the boys from the Jonas Brothers have started to come back to their faith. One of the guys from the Jonas Brothers just did a song with Brandon Lake and all about their faith, which is amazing. So pray for those boys. They've got Christianity in their family tradition. Let's pray they can get full on for Jesus. Imagine if the Jonas Brothers got, you know, more and more full on sharing the gospel. That'd be awesome. So keep those boys in your prayers. That song 24 from Switchfoot coming up soon on Vision.
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7: We talk about beauty from ashes, but by very nature of that phrase, we must accept at times we experience fires in life. I'm Benjamin Windle with the Life Minute. Once the church I pastored had a fire that burned everything. I mean, even the plastic chairs melted. Talk about ashes. King David knew what it was to experience a fire in life that literally torched his soul. Despite achieving stellar public successes, I mean, he had his palace and his riches and his status, his life, it was in ruins. And it was his own doing. Inwardly, something had crumbled. Let me ask you, how do you rebuild when it seems like your life is in ruins? How do you pick up the pieces and make something of your future? Know this, you may have experienced a fire, but God always brings beauty from ashes. I'm Benjamin Windle.
8: Vision.

It's Switchfoot and On Fire here on Vision with Matt Prater. I was going to play the song 24 from Switchfoot, but I couldn't find it here in the system, but I'll see if I can dig it out a bit later. But a great song there from Switchfoot. And earlier we were just talking about how the Jonas Brothers were first influenced by the band Switchfoot when they first started their music, and they had them on their podcast recently. Very cool. Now, I saw a great post this week from the Dove Awards about the most popular Dove Awards artists in years. So the Dove Awards is like the Christian version of the Grammys. And interesting to see that CeCe Winans has had 73 nominations, Michael W. Smith with 99, Stephen Curtis Chapman with 104, Toby Mac 126, and the most ever Dove Award nominations is Bill Gaither. Now, Bill Gaither is well known among our more mature listeners on Vision, a lot of Southern Gospel songs. And Southern Gospel is massive in the US and in Australia. It's pretty big too. I know that we might play a little bit of Bill Gaither early on a Sunday morning. So if you want to listen out to some Bill Gaither music, you can listen in then. But I was surprised to see that CeCe Winans only had 73 Dove Award nominations, because she's one of my favourite singers. So let's play a bit of a song from CeCe Winans. This is my favourite song that she's been doing recently, Goodness of God, here on Vision.

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0: It's Jeremy Rosato, and keep holding on. You're on Vision with Matt Prater, and a big shout out to my good friend Wendy Francis. She's just launched a brand new podcast called Warmly Wendy. Warmly with a comma, Warmly Wendy. Oh, try and say that three times fast. Warmly Wendy. Anyway, she's a great woman of God, and she's done some great interviews on her podcast. Here's a little snippet of a conversation about have we lost the art of civil disagreement? Let's listen in to Wendy Francis.
1: These days, it's a fine line, isn't it? But, I mean, in my family, we love to have good debate too. And in my family, there are many different opinions on things. It really came to the fore during COVID, to be honest, because right at the start of COVID, I could tell that within the family, there were different opinions about vaccination, about, you know, obeying the rules or not and everything. So it's just like, okay, everybody, we're going to have a Zoom call and we're going to talk about everything and you're going to tell us why you think what. And then we're just going to all do our own thing and do what we believe is right before God. And no one's going to complain or tell anybody else that they're right or wrong, because we've had our say and you can try and convince us of your way. And it actually worked out well, fortunately. There were no big family schisms. But, you know, even in that time, I think it started getting really nasty. And even within the church, there were some churches that really had splits over, you know, whether we do this, whether we do that, whether you're vaccinated or not. And it was a real shame. And I do wonder whether, Steve, back to your point about our young people, did our young people really experience something during that time that is a hangover, or was it already bad beforehand? I mean, what we're seeing is really important, because we are seeing young people take their own lives, and not just one or two, there are a number of them, and they're very recent. In Queensland, we've had a few really tragic cases. Just in January this year, there was a 12-year-old young girl who took her own lives, and it was because of online bullying.
0: Let's just pause there. That's some pretty heavy stuff. That is Wendy Francis talking on her podcast, Warmly Wendy. And that's an episode where she had Carl Faze, Steve McAlpine, and David Robertson as her guests. And she's also

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7: Consider Psalm 119, verse 35. Make me walk in the path of your commandments. Today we look at the second of the spiritual pathways, the relational pathway. People who follow the relational pathway find that they have a deep sense of God's presence when they're involved in significant relationships. Jesus' words, "For where there are two or three gathered together in my name, I am there in the midst of them," makes perfect sense to the relational type. If you're on the relational pathway, you may feel guilty when you hear other people speak of long periods of solitude with God and think, "Solitude wouldn't be so bad if I could just bring a bunch of other people along." You've often experienced key spiritual moments, such as being convicted of sin or being encouraged to persevere as God speaks to you through other people. You are much more apt to practice prayer or acts of servanthood when you can do it in a relational context. When you're on the relational pathway, you tend to hear God speak to you more in a conversation than from a book, and you stagnate spiritually to the degree that you feel isolated. But there are two dangers that you must guard against. One is superficiality, getting spread so thin relationally that no one gets past your external self to know you and love you and challenge you deeply. The second is becoming so dependent on the thoughts and counsel of others that you don't develop the sensitivity and ability to hear God for yourself. Isaiah 30 verse 21 says, "Your ears shall hear a word behind you saying, 'This is the way, walk in it,' whenever you turn to the right hand or whenever you turn to the left." Spiritual Pathways Part 2. That's Vision's Word for Today.
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1: 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For the coming days and weeks after that, Vision Radio was there for me. You guys prayed with me. You put music into my world that stirred my heart again.
0: Helping you look to God.
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0: It's Mercy Me and Make It Well. You're on Vision with Matt Prater, and I'm about to experiment with a website for the first time ever on Vision Radio. This could go very badly, but I think it's going to go all right. So anyway, I found an article on foxnews.com about how dad jokes are actually good for you. So the experts have said that puns can alter internal body chemistry and lower stress. I thought, well, that's pretty cool. I might read out this article. And then I realized you can actually click on a button and listen to the article. So I don't have to even do my job as a radio announcer. I can just press a button and they'll tell you the article. And then I saw that you can speed up the voice or slow it down. So let's just experiment. I'll do the start of the article. Here we go.
1: Experts say, my neighbor tiled my roof for free. He said it was on the house. While that dad joke might elicit a heavy sigh from family members, experts say a silly pun can alter internal body chemistry and lower stress.
0: That's pretty good, isn't it? Now let's speed it up and see what he sounds like. Here we go.
1: Potentially providing dad in analyzing thousands. While more advanced comedy requires context, a joke about a neighbor's roof may only require someone to understand the dual meaning of a single phrase. This predictable structure makes dad jokes broadly accessible.
0: Oh, it's a bit too fast. All right, let me slow it down a bit, and we'll see if we can do a slower version so that you can understand. Just listen clearly now. Here we go.
2: While that dad joke might elicit a heavy sigh from family members, experts say a silly pun can alter internal body chemistry.
0: That just makes me laugh. Like, who cares about the article? That's funny, don't you think? Let's see if we can go really, really fast. So if I hit this button here, we'll see how fast we can get it going. Here we go.
1: Stream lower stress, potentially providing real health benefits. Dad jokes are uniquely distinguished by their structure, content, and comedic devices. According to a study published on SciR14.
0: You need the gift of interpretation of tongues for that. That's three times fast. So let me just slow. I'm having so much fun with this. And I'm on the radio, so I probably should get back to doing my job. I'll play one more time. I'll just go back to the normal speed and press this button here. Here we go. Here's 1.5. Let's see what this sounds. Oh, no, let's go 2. Let's see what this sounds like.
1: My neighbor tiled my roof for free. He said it was on the house. While that dad joke might elicit a heavy sigh from family members, experts say a silly pun can alter internal body chemistry and lower stress, potentially providing real health benefits. Dad jokes are
2: uniquely distinguished by their structure, content, and comedic devices. According to a study published on SciR14, an open-access preprint repository for psychology research. In analyzing...
0: I just got to say, don't you love the American accent? You know, my wife and I often laugh about this. We went to the US for 2 months. And, you know, in Australia, if you're lost, you go, hey, mate, where do we go? And he goes, oh, yeah, you chuck a left down there, then you do a U-turn, and it's on the red house. In the US, you say, oh, how do you get there? They go, well, you go left in 300 meters. Then you'll do a U-turn at the intersection... and then go about 2.5 kilometers. You'll see a house that's red, but it's more cyan, a bit similar to cyan, but they're just a lot more detailed, aren't they, the US? Anyway, bottom line is dad jokes are good. So I'll finish off with one more. Sometimes I tell dad jokes. Sometimes he laughs.

hasn't stopped raining for days. My world is a flood, but slowly I become one with

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2: In this bulletin, search and rescue efforts continue in Venezuela, and the Victorian Liberals poised to part ways with Moira Deeming. Good morning, I'm Jaden James. International rescuers are assisting in the search for survivors trapped under rubble after two earthquakes struck Venezuela. At least 920 people have died, and there are more than 50,000 people still unaccounted for. The magnitude 7.2 and 7.5 tremors crumbled at least 100 buildings to the ground. Back home, the Victorian Liberal Party and MP Moira Deeming are reportedly on the verge of parting ways. Opposition leader Jess Wilson is sending a clear message she's not wanted in the party. Ms. Wilson publicly backing Matthew Guy's demand for a public apology from Mrs. Deeming after a police investigation found no substance to allegations he had assaulted her at a function in May.
3: What he has gone through over the past few days will be absolutely devastating for him, his beautiful wife, his young boys and his family. And I do think it's entirely reasonable that he has asked for an apology.
2: Ms. Wilson says she will meet Moira Deeming once she returns home from an overseas conference. Fresh data shows flights from Australia through the Middle East have surged 36% since DFAT downgraded travel warnings for the region. The conflict in the Middle East sparked mass cancellations in March and April. Etihad has now fully restored its services to Sydney and Melbourne, while Emirates and Qatar are running at about three-quarter capacity. Economists say inflation and further interest rate hike expectations are putting the Australian dollar under heavy pressure. Our currency is trading at a three-month low of around 69 US cents. AMP Chief Economist Shane Oliver says geopolitical tensions has boosted the US dollar, while making the Australian dollar far less attractive.
4: We think we'll still see more rate hikes in Australia, but we are getting close to the top, whereas in the US there's a view that maybe the Fed will be raising interest rates this year and not cutting interest rates. So that's changed the relative attractiveness of the two currencies.
2: Interest rates in Australia are at their highest point since 2011. The Australian Christian Lobby is supporting a bill by South Australian One Nation leader Corey Bernardi to ban puberty blockers in the state. It comes just days after the South Australian Parliament passed a law allowing parents to change the sex of their child on their birth certificate. ACL CEO Michelle Pearce told Vision Radio the state's MPs need to protect children from this gender ideology.
5: For these kids who go through with the medication then end up with worse mental health outcomes, and we're going to see court cases. So I hope that the South Australian government wakes up and support Corey Bernardi's bill. If they can support the Greens in terms of their ridiculous bill to change sex on birth certificates, why can't they support One Nation's bill to ban puberty blockers?
2: A vote is not expected until mid-August at the earliest. That's the latest news. Sport is next.
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2: In the AFL, Hawthorn held off a determined GWS rally to take victory. Julian Marcus has the details.
6: On a cold night which saw temperatures plunge to 7 degrees, it was Hawthorn who held off a brave GWS outfit to win by 14 points at the MCG. The win did come at a cost for Hawthorn, with Nick Watson sitting out the entire second half with a hamstring complaint. While for GWS, it was a horror night on the injury front, with Brent Daniels suffering a calf injury and Max Krzyzewski going down with a serious knee injury. The second quarter proved to be the telling one, with Hawthorn kicking 6-2, Nick Watson kicking 3 of them before going off with injury. And while the Giants were able to steady in the second half, Hawthorn held on for a 14-12-96 to 12-10-82 victory, which sees the Hawks move a game clear into third spot.
2: Julian Marcus reporting. That's the latest Vision National News. I'm Jaden James.
0: Let's be honest. 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
2: Time now for a look at the weather. A cold front and a low over southwest WA is bringing rain and gusty showers. Troughs over western New South Wales and southwest Queensland are producing light showers and the odd storm. Onshore winds over the east coast around a high are driving showers, dry and settled elsewhere under the high. In the capital cities, Sydney with a top of 18 degrees with showers, a sunny day in Melbourne 13, Brisbane 21 with a possible shower, Perth 19 with heavy showers, Adelaide mostly sunny 17 degrees, Canberra 14 sunny, Hobart 13 mostly sunny, and in Darwin a mostly sunny day atop of 31. 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
7: And in God's Word in 2 Timothy 3:16, it says, all scripture is God-breathed and is useful for teaching, rebuking, correcting and training in righteousness, so the man of God will be thoroughly equipped for every good work. It's a famous memory verse there, 2 Timothy 3:16. And don't forget, you can memorize a Bible verse a week at the Treasury Project. Search it up on the Vision website and subscribe. It's a great way to memorize scripture. But I love that verse. It says, it's useful for teaching, rebuking, and correcting and training. Now, some people just use the Word of God as a pick-me-up. Some people just use it as, you know, a bit of wisdom. But it's useful for teaching, rebuking, correcting, and training in righteousness. It's great to see that the Word of God has so many different purposes in our life. And if you haven't picked up God's Word today, I encourage you to pick it up and read God's Word every day. It's a great habit to get into. We do have a great program on History Makers coming up soon on Vision.

0: Cutlass with King of My Hearts. You're in Vision with Matt Prater. And in History Makers in just a moment, our guest is Marzi, an American-Iranian woman who immigrated to the US after being sentenced to death by hanging in Iran for the crime of converting to Christianity. She endured months of mental and physical hardships and intense interrogation in Evin Prison, one of the most brutal prisons in the world. Marzi is a published author, public speaker, and activist for religious freedom. Her first book, Captive in Iran, recounts her capture and imprisonment. Her second book, A Love Journey with God, recounts how Marzi found God, the struggles she experienced as a Christian woman in an Islamic country, and how God can turn any situation into triumph. She's shared her inspiring story throughout the US and around the world to bring awareness about the ongoing human rights violations and persecution of women and religious minorities in Iran. Andrew McLennan from Rise and Shine here on Vision interviewed Marzi recently, and her conversation is being featured on History Makers. It's coming up in just a moment here on Vision.
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8: A very special conversation today with a very special person. She runs a ministry speaking up and advocating for the people of Iran, and her name is Maziyeh Amiradeh, and I'm really sorry if I mispronounced that name, Maziyeh, but I want to welcome you today.
9: Thank you so much, Andrew, for having me. It's a great honor.
8: As I said, Maziyeh, in the West, most of the media in America and Australia, where I live, 80 to 90% of them are what we call left-leaning. They're not conservative. You currently have a president in America who is conservative. He's the Republican president. And there's a lot of pushback in the media, a lot of protesting from Westerners saying this war is wrong. We shouldn't be there. As a former Iranian citizen living in Iran who spent 30 years of your life there, tell me how you felt when you heard the Israelis and the Americans had finally attacked the Iranian regime.
9: As you said, there are lots of protests against this war. Unfortunately, part of that is because majority of Western people have no idea what exactly is happening in Iran. They have no idea about the nature, evil nature of this regime. And a big part of that is because of most of these groups that come to the streets and wave the flag of Hezbollah and picture of Khamenei. They are all funded and supported by the Islamic Republic regime, because I lived in Iran for about 30 years. I grew up with their teachings, and I know that they have infiltrated Western countries, America, and this is their agenda for so many years, from the beginning of their demonic revolution in Iran, which is started by minority groups of Iranian who were brainwashed by radical Muslims, by communism, Marxism, and they came to the street, and they were mostly university students that they were brainwashed, and they started rioting, looting, burning, and finally, you know, supporting a fanatic Muslim Khomeini come to power. And since then, Iranian people lost all their freedoms. And the same thing is happening right now in Western countries. They have targeted young people to brainwash them, to destroy our democracy, our Judeo-Christian values, and replace it by Islamic values, because that was the beginning of the revolution, their agenda to destroy Western civilization, Western countries, especially America, which they call it Great Satan, within, by infiltrating politics, education system, news media. And I'm just keep warning, you know, Western people, since I moved to America, from the beginning, I was thinking, my enemy, the enemy of Iranian people, is the Islamic Republic regime inside Iran. Then I started, every year I started learning, wow, there is another Islamic Republic regime, which is outside. And that's harder to defeat because they are wearing the same clothes, Western clothes, and it's difficult to recognize them. It takes, time to do research about them, to listen, keep listening to them, and to find out that they are spreading the lies and propagandas of the regime. So this is, what's happening in the world. But I grew up in Iran. I experienced their brutality from my childhood. And it started, the beginning of the revolution. I was born a few months before their demonic revolution. And it starts at the age of 7 when you go to school. Majority of Iranians, they do not practice Islamic rules at home. Like my family members, they were not devoted Muslim. And the teachings at home is totally different. And when you go to school, there's a system of brainwashing, which they, for example, force students every morning to stand in lines and to say death to America, death to Israel before going to the classes. There are specific classes, one of them was Quran class that was mandatory, and it's all about the teachings of Islam, describing different kinds of tortures, that how God would treat us if we disobeyed Islamic rules. And I always say the purpose was to make sure to create fear in the minds and hearts of children to make sure that they obeyed Islamic rules. And they forced us to at school to stand in line and do the Islamic prayer, which is in Arabic, not Farsi. Our language is Farsi. Usually, every a few months, they would invite a cleric to school. And his job was to, again, brainwash students by teaching why America and Israel are our enemies and must be destroyed. And it's not just during the school time. When you go to get a job, especially government jobs, there is a very difficult test that you need to pass that test. Otherwise, you can't get the job. And that test is all about Islamic questions to make sure that you follow the Islamic rules. At universities is the same situation. And there are punishment against those who do not follow the Islamic rules. And it's obvious that for women like me is much more harder because women under Islam are second class citizen. And there are many misogyny laws against women. And I remember always walking in the streets of Iran, I had fear of getting arrested just because of, a little of my hair if it was out of my scarf, because they would put, their guards and their police officers at different locations with a van to arrest women for those reasons. And sometimes they would beaten them up if they would refuse to go to jail. So this was the situation. And it's not just in 2009 that I got arrested. I was sentenced to death by hanging just because of my faith in Jesus. Even before I go to prison, I shared in both my books, Captive in Iran, which is about my imprisonment with my friend that we got arrested. We were in prison for 259 days. And we experienced the brutality of this regime against ourselves and many other innocent women. Also, I wrote another book, A Love Journey with God, to share my life story, not only my journey with Jesus, how it started, but also to share how it is like the life of a woman under Islamic rules, and to share my story, and to share the story of my husband who was killed by the regime. He was arrested. He was a very intelligent guy studying at the university, and he got arrested with charges of drinking wine and having an affair, and he received 80 lashes for that, and then he was tortured for months, and as a result of those tortures, finally he passed away. So this is not just my life story. This is one example of millions of stories that Iranian people are taken hostage under this terrorist regime, and every day they are getting suppressed, and the regime keep killing and executing people at prisons.

0: A very special conversation today with a very special person. She runs a ministry speaking up and advocating for the people of Iran, and her name is Mazieh Amiradeh. That's really full on, Mazieh. And man, I'm really sorry. I mean, you've really suffered a lot. You've paid a huge price. But so let me go back to what I asked you before. So when you heard that the Israelis and the American military were really going after this regime in February this year, how did it make you feel?
1: Oh, I was so happy, like millions of Iranians, because in 2009, when I was in prison, it was during another protest. Millions of Iranians came to the streets and they protest against the regime. It was the first protest that Iranian people called the name of American president. It was Obama. They asked him, are you standing with us or with them? And unfortunately, he betrayed Iranian people. He shook the bloody hands of the Ayatollahs. He made a terrible nuclear deal with the regime. He sent billions of cash in airplane, which they use it for their proxies, Hamas, Hezbollah, Houthis, to kill other people, Israeli people in the Middle East. So at that time, you know, Iranian people felt betrayed. But in January, when millions of Iranians again came to the streets nationwide and they protest against the regime, they called the return of Prince Pahlavi all over the country. The regime started killing thousands of people. They killed over 50,000 Iranian people. They went to the hospital. They shot at the head of wounded protesters. They also killed some nurses that refused to obey their orders. That not to treat these wounded protesters, and some of them were raped. There are films and news about it all over the country, and people know. So that made Iranian people, millions of Iranian people, so happy that finally America and Israel are the only two countries that stood with Iranian people, heard their voices. That is why there are 100,000s of people in other countries. They came to the streets. They made a big rally and thanking President Trump, thanking Benjamin, Prime Minister, and Netanyahu for standing with them. And this time they are very hopeful, especially after the elimination of Supreme Leader of Iran. That created a big hope among Iranian people. And they are receiving this help because they know that America and Israel are not their enemies. They know that the Islamic Republic regime is their only enemy. And that is why the regime has brought, since the war started, America and Israel warned the Iranian people to stay inside, not to come out while they are striking the military bases of the regime, while they are eliminating the key leaders. But the Iranian people are waiting for that moment to come back to the streets to finish the job. But this regime, since they know their true enemy is Iranian people, they brought hundreds of thousands of their forces in the streets with military guns, military machines, and they imported a lot of terrorists, Shia terrorists from Iraq, from Lebanon, to kill Iranian people. And imagine, They are creating fear among people, and Iranian people know who they are. Just a few months ago, they killed over 50,000 Iranian people. That's why Iranians are asking for help, that beside, you know, eliminating the key leaders, they need help because they are with bare hands. They don't have a gun to defend themselves, but they can't wait for a moment that they are capable of coming to the streets to overthrow the regime.
0: Mazieh, can I ask, going back to your childhood, like you're saying at school, every day you're taught as a child, you know, death to America, death to Israel, to chant this. Did you find when you were very young, like around 8, 9, 10 years old, that you did hate America and Israel just because you were told to?
1: I never hated anyone or any countries. And the reason is that because I grew up in a home that my father never taught me about hating anyone or any countries. This is just the teachings at school. That's why it created confusion in my mind. And I questioned them many times at the school, which made my theology teachers angry at me. Actually, my family always shared about this stories before the revolution that foreigners, Americans, would easily travel to Iran, and they would share, one of their neighbors was foreigners, and they would share how kind they were and how good friendship they had. And my father's relative, one of them married an American woman. And I remember each time they would travel to Iran, I would enjoy to spend time with them and to ask questions about America. We never had that kind. I'm sure there were many other, you know, children and or women like me that they never had any hate against Israel or America. And Iranian people showed this so many times. But unfortunately, Western media so biased, and they always show the Islamic Republic regime and their supporter. There are films that I share through my YouTube link that at universities, they would draw the map of the flag of, sorry, Israel and America on the ground to force students to step on that. But the students would refuse and they would go around it and try not to step on those flags. It was just after October 7th that in a big stadium, when they brought the flag of Palestine to take advantage of that big crowd, that to see how many Iranians support Palestinians, Iranian people stood bravely and they chanted to take the Palestinian flag and shove it up. You know, that was you know, rude, but they showed their anger that you can't take advantage of us. There were millions of Iranians like me. And at that young age, honestly, I know my classmates, they had no idea where is America, where is Israel.

gave up on me. A very special conversation today with a very special person. She runs a ministry speaking up and advocating for the people of Iran, and her name is Mazieh Amiradeh. Yeah. So really, your nation, which has such a rich history, doesn't it? And such a proud history. If you study Iranian history, I mean, it goes way back to the Bible and the Old Testament. And so it's really your

0: Christian in 1999. I never stopped sharing my faith with my people. But honestly, I never had a bad experience. Iranian people were so thirsty to find out about Jesus and Christianity. But unfortunately, no one knows about it because it's a closed, country, and the churches is underground churches. That is why, even during the protests, you can see that people set fire to the mosque, to religious institutions, because they knew that the roots of their problem is Islam. And Iranian people are saying that we are not Arabs. We do not speak Arabic. We speak Farsi. And they say that our true father is King Cyrus. And we know the story of King Cyrus in Bible. And they don't want to be attached to anything Islamic. Majority of Iranian people are like that, except the followers of the regime who try to show how devoted Muslims they are and how they are dedicated to the, to this regime and their call of the revolution, expanding Islamic revolution all around the world. But majority of Iranian people are not like that.
1: Let me ask you a question, Mazieh. If God appeared to you today and said, Mazieh, what's your dream for Iran? What would it look like in 5 years' time? What would you say? What would your dream be for Iran? Tell me what that would look like.
0: Read my journey with Jesus, my book, A Love Journey with God. My journey started with dreams and visions. And in each time, for major decisions, it was God who called me what to do and how to do. And he gave me visions at specific times. It wasn't me. I'm just a tool in God's hands. He doesn't even need me. But I am very faithful to follow him and to listen to him. And each time he gives me a vision, I say yes to him. And I trust him that there is a reason that he wants me to do that. It's not just based on my wish or my decision, but it's mostly based on the visions that he gives me. But yes, of course, it's my heart to see my country a Christian country, which is my vision through newpersia.org. I found my ministry in New Persia more than a year ago based on the verse in Jeremiah 49 that is God's promise about the future of Elam, which he says that after destroying the kings and rulers of Elam, which is an ancient name of Iran, he's going to set his throne there. And I strongly believe this prophecy is happening, and not just based on Bible verse, because when I remember I was in prison during the protest, that really broke my heart, witnessing how many of my people are getting killed, tortured, and arrested. And one night I was crying and I was praying to God. I said, why you don't kill them? Why you don't destroy them? I'm a human being. And I remember when I slept, I had a dream, and God told me, I'm going to give these people a chance to repent, but if not, I'm going to destroy them all. So when I woke up, I was thinking about my dream, that God give the chance to everyone, even the worst people, to repent. But he says if they do not listen, is about his justice. He will show them his justice. And now what's happening in Iran, in the Middle East, elimination of these terrorists, I think is the beginning of God's justice against these people. But as I said, I found New Persia a new country under the kingdom of Jesus. And this is going to happen. This is not just a hallucination, because I know the hearts of my people. I know how much they hate Islam, and they don't want to be called Muslims, and they are thirsty for the truth. And it's going to happen. And that's why through my ministry, I try to reach out to my people to share my story, and as much as I can to expose the lies and propagandas of this regime through my writings. And whatever work I do, I try to also to restore the friendship between Israel and

0: Iran, because we had a great friendship since King Cyrus that was anointed by God. And he helped Jewish people to get released from their captivities after 70 years by Babylonians. And he not only helped them, but also he gave them the wealth and treasures that were stolen from them. Because King Cyrus understood the God of Israel. He respected the God of Israel. He respected God's chosen people. That's why God blessed him and expanded his empire. And Iranian people feel more connected to the roots of their history, which is King Cyrus. And there are other Persian kings, King Artaxerxes, King Darius, that each one of them issued decree that for Jewish people to be able to rebuild Jerusalem and the walls of Jerusalem. So this is our history, and Iranian people, unfortunately, under this evil regime, they lost their identity. This regime destroyed our history. They destroyed our culture. We have a beautiful culture, but Iranian people for so many years insisted in under this oppression to keep the beauty of their culture and their history.
1: I would love to see an Iran that sends missionaries into the Middle East, that equips the churches in Israel and the churches in the different Middle Eastern countries, and sends missionaries all over that region and all over the world, in fact. And so, Mazia, we really are praying for your people. We're really praying, like you said, for God's will to be done. And if you look at world history, I believe that the preaching of the gospel has been God's great agenda for 2,000 years now. And nations that allow that to happen, God is blessed. God's blessed America the last 130 years. Before that, Great Britain sent missionaries all over the world. And that's why we are praying that this war on the regime will end in a way that will cause the regime to crumble and the Iranian church can rise up in that society free and able to serve God.
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0: It's Jay King and Hard Place. You're on Vision with Matt Prater. And one of the things I love about Vision is that there's a lot of songs that we play that are filled with joy, that no matter what you're going through, they lift you up and help you keep your eyes on the Lord. Also, we've got our worship station 24 hours a day with worship music. 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And I saw a great little article recently about things that steal our joy and things that drain us of the joy that we're meant to have. Just thought I'd go through a few of them just to get you thinking today. Number one, a complaining spirit. A lot of people get critical and complain about things, but we need to focus on what God has done and count our blessings, the Bible says, not focus on negativity all the time. Number two, unconfessed sin. You know, sin can steal fellowship with God and rob us of peace and gladness. So if you've got unconfessed sin, confess it. The Bible says, confess your sin to one to another so that you might be healed. Number three, constant worry. If we're anxious about things, it magnifies our problems and minimizes the greatness of God. The Bible says, don't worry about tomorrow. Tomorrow, worry about itself. Number four, comparison with others. Comparing your life with someone else's blessing will make you blind to your own. Don't always look to others and covet and be jealous. They say comparison is the thief of joy. A lack of gratitude. You know, a thankful heart is the fertile soil for joy. Be grateful today. Enter his gates with thanksgiving in your heart. Enter his courts with praise. Dwelling on the past. Looking at things that have happened, yesterday's failures and hurts can become today's prison. Don't keep looking back. Look forward to what God's called you to do. And number seven, don't neglect God's presence. Joy is found when we have communion with Jesus. Open the word today. Be a person of prayer today. And when you're in God's presence, the Bible says, in your presence is fullness of joy. So make sure, I encourage you, don't let anything steal you of your joy, rob you of your joy. Don't let anything steal your joy. And spend some time in the presence of Jesus. That's where you find true joy.
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0: It's Lauren Daigle and Let It Be a Hallelujah here on Vision with Matt Prater. And a big shout out to all of our listeners in Perth, WA. We switched on a digital station there recently. And if you know anyone in that part of the world, let them know that they can listen to Vision on DAB radio. Don't forget, you can also listen on the app and through the website. Lots of people listen different ways as well. But a good friend of mine is preaching over at Victory Church in Perth this weekend. His name is Alejandro Arias, and he's an incredible man of God. I think he's also preaching at Geraldton, might be at a church in Geraldton, Victory Church in Geraldton. So big shout out to everyone over there. But Alejandro is an incredible man of God from Costa Rica. He started preaching at the age of 11 and has traveled around the world. He did a big crusade and outreach event in Blacktown in Sydney recently with Pastor Greg Locke. And I actually had dinner with him this week, and he was telling me that he was invited to Mar-a-Lago in Florida recently, and he said Trump wasn't there, but he got to meet all these other politicians and all these other leaders, and it was a Jerusalem prayer breakfast. And he said it was so wonderful to see all these leaders, politicians, and pastors together praying for Jerusalem. You know, the Bible says to pray for the peace of Jerusalem. So my good friend Alejandro Arias is in Perth this weekend. If you want to search up his website or his social media, you can find out which churches he's speaking at. His wife is from Perth, and he's got a real heart for our nation. So big shout out to everyone in beautiful Perth, WA, praying for a great weekend. And wherever you are this weekend, make sure you get along to your local church, invite your friends along, and let's believe for a great harvest of souls across our nation.
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3: In this bulletin, the US launches fresh strikes on Iran and a win for the Hawks at the MCG. Good morning, I'm Jaden James. The United States has targeted Iran in a fresh drone attack as President Donald Trump accuses Tehran of violating the peace deal. The US Central Command says the strikes were in response to an Iranian attack on a cargo ship in the Strait of Hormuz. Both parties agreed to end the conflict under a memorandum signed just 10 days ago. Back home, a bombshell report claims the Victorian government knew from the start that union corruption was rife on its Big Build program, but did nothing about it. The Age is reporting the government was aware the CFMEU takeover was causing major cost blowouts. Shadow Transport Infrastructure Minister Evan Mulholland says the government has wasted hundreds of millions of taxpayer dollars for its own political ends.
4: Not only did they look the other way, they actively endorsed this CFMEU coercion of contractors, this CFMEU corruption of taxpayer money, and just said get on with it so they could meet political timelines.
3: The report points to the Metro Tunnel project, which included a $200 million blowout in costs. Supermarkets found to be charging excessive prices will soon face significant penalties in a world-first crackdown. From next week, it will be illegal for large retailers with revenues of more than $30 billion to mislead or overcharge their customers. Assistant Minister for Competition Andrew Lee says the ACCC will be working to ensure consumers are getting a fair deal.
5: They've got a huge amount of experience in taking on the big supermarkets, and indeed they've recently won in court against one of the supermarkets. So this shows the power of the ACCC. We've resourced them up, we've provided them with tougher laws.
3: Australia will be the first country in the world to have such laws targeting supermarket price gouging. Australian researchers have found the brain ages the fastest of all organs within the human body. The Regenerative Medicine Institute study analysed more than 15,000 tissues to build a detailed atlas of how DNA changes with age. Dr. Max Sujak says every organ ages at a different rate.
6: Usually the retina seems to have an accelerated age in comparison to other organs. Some organs might show a very large change in methylation as life goes on, while others might not show.
3: The study shows that liver and lungs are also highly impacted by age-related changes. The UK's Christian Institute has warned that the British Labour government's plans to ban so-called conversion practices in England and Wales threatens free speech, religious liberty, and family life. The Institute questioned what the proposed new law seeks to criminalise, given that existing laws already protect against abuse, coercion, and exploitation. It says the draft bill offers a clue by making it a crime to put emotional pressure on a person over their sexuality and gender identity. The Institute says that could lead to parents being jailed for 5 years. A court in Pakistan has acquitted a blind Christian man of blasphemy charges after he spent 10 months in prison. The 49-year-old could have faced the death penalty, but the court found the prosecution had insufficient evidence to prove the allegations. That's the latest news. Sport is next.
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3: In the AFL, Hawthorn has held off GWS to win by 14 points. The Giants pushed the Hawks to the limit despite being two players down. Coach Sam Mitchell says there's still work to do on consistency in tackling the best in the competition.
7: And we haven't felt like we've quite played at that level consistently. We've had periods of it. There was a 10 or 15 minute period in this game where you're like, wow, that's top level footy. It's not happening for 60 minutes. We're closer than we were. Yeah, I feel like we're more competitive against the best this season than we have been in the past.
3: Hawthorn's Nick Watson missed the second half due to hamstring tightness. That's the latest Vision National News. I'm Jaden James.
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3: Time now for a look at the weather. Cold front and a low over southwest WA is bringing rain and gusty showers. Troughs over western New South Wales and southwest Queensland are producing light showers and the odd storm. Onshore winds over the east coast around a high are driving showers, dry and settled elsewhere under the high. In the capital cities, Sydney with a top of 18 degrees with showers, a sunny day in Melbourne 13, Brisbane 21 with a possible shower, Perth 19 with heavy showers, Adelaide mostly sunny, 17 degrees, Canberra 14, sunny, Hobart 13, mostly sunny, and in Darwin, a mostly sunny day, a top of 31. 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
0: And in God's Word in Isaiah 58 verse 10, it says, "If you pour yourself out for the hungry and satisfy the desire of the afflicted, then your light will rise in the darkness and your gloom will be as the noonday." That's Isaiah 58 verse 10. All through the scriptures, there's encouragement to care for the hungry, care for the thirsty, to clothe the naked, to visit those in prison, to care for those afflicted. I always like to say as a pastor, my job is to comfort the afflicted and afflict the comfortable. Let's not get too comfortable, and let's care for those that are doing it tough in our community. Maybe you can volunteer. We've got a whole bunch of new volunteers at our King's Table Soup Kitchen in Ashgrove in Brisbane recently. So good to see these people serving, volunteering. We've got new volunteers at our op shop recently. Where can you volunteer? Maybe you can find an op shop in your community, a community meal, a homeless ministry, a prison ministry. Just think about where you can be salt and light, where you can care for those that are doing it tough. It's a great verse to get us thinking today from Isaiah 58, verse 10. Hey.

0: It's Brandon Heath and Ryan Ellis with Highly Favoured. You're in Vision with Matt Prater. And a friend of mine wrote a little article recently, and he said, he asked the question, imagine if we treated our jobs like most of us treat Sunday service at church. He said, we land a job at McDonald's, first day, training session. The trainer shows us how to make a burger, the bun, the patty, the sauce, the pickles, get it ready for takeaway. We pull out our notepads, we take notes, we nod along, we even tell a mate afterwards what a great trainer he was. Then we go to work and implement next to nothing. Maybe we add mustard once, we wrap a burger here and there, but we mostly talk to our colleagues, scroll on our phones, showing up each shift without actually doing the job of making burgers. The employee would get fired fast. The grace period, none at all. People say, well, at least they attended the training, but what a waste. And yet that's how many of us approach church on Sunday. We show up, we take notes, we appreciate the preacher, we feel more informed than last week. Then we go home and build our lives on sand and do nothing with what we learnt. James 1:22 says, do not merely listen to the word and so deceive yourselves. Do what it says. The question isn't how many services we've attended. The question is how much of what we've heard from the word of God are we actually living in our lives?
1: 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Discover how much of a difference an hour of worship can make to your day.
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6: They were going to announce the winners at certain time. They were going to send an email, and I was just refreshing it. And my parents and my brother, they were in this call, and have you received anything? I'm like, no, no. So 5 minutes passed, and I'm like, oh, you know what? That's why I left. That's exactly why I left Mexico, blah, blah. I started with all the complaining. And then suddenly, bing.
7: This week, J-John is joined by Migdalia Vanderhoven, a professional drummer whose journey began in Mexico. Growing up in a Christian and musical family and playing in church from the age of 8. After studying at Berklee College of Music, she went on to build a career in performing at the highest level, including in London's West End. In this conversation, Migdalia reflects on the realities of life behind the scenes, balancing her work as a musician with being a wife and mum, and the challenges of holding together family life, faith, and a demanding career. Named Mexican Woman of the Year in 2022, her story offers an honest look at calling, perseverance, and what it means to stay grounded while navigating a busy and creative life. You're listening to Today with J-John.
8: Migdalia, welcome to Facing the Canon.
6: Thank you. Thank you for having me. I'm very honored to be here
8: today.
6: Well,
8: you are the first drummer I think I've ever had on the program.
6: Amazing. I mean, what an honor, honestly.
8: So you're a drummer and a percussionist. Just what's the difference between the two?
6: Well, drummers is just like the drum kit. It's also considered percussion, but I mean, that's where the confusing bit is. Percussion is usually tuned percussion, like, and it includes piano, it includes timpani, glockenspiel, like all the tuned percussion that you can actually play a melody. Whereas drums is just like beats and It's just keeping time and all of that.
8: Yeah. Well, we'll tell more about that. But let's start from the beginning. Where were you born and raised?
6: I was born and raised in Monterrey, Mexico. That's in the northeastern part of Mexico.
8: And in a Christian family?
6: Yes, I was born into a Christian family, actually a very musical family. My mom used to lead worship at our local church. She actually, in the 70s, she had this all-female band, you know, rock band that she toured in Mexico and in the U.S. So that's sort of where the music ability come from, I think, and also obviously from the Lord.
8: Obviously, yeah. And you've always loved music from an early age.
6: Yes, yes. Actually, my love for drums specifically and percussion came from this lady at church. I was like 5 and she would rock up with a tambourine, but she would do it so professionally and diligently that I thought like tambourine was a very, very important instrument, right? And she had this bag and whenever she worshiped, she would just like praise the Lord. And to me, it was such a massive inspiration that I'm like, when I grow up, I want to play the tambourine at church. So that's where I started picking it up. So I listened to a lot of music and I'm like, how would the tambourine fit in here? And that's how it developed into drumming.
8: It developed from there. Yeah. But then your mother kind of spotted that you had this ability of maybe tuning into the right music. And were you 8 when your mother invited you to play drums in church?
6: Yeah. I was really young. And I mean, part of me, I mean, I'm super grateful for that, but I also, as a mom now, I'm like, what was she thinking? Like, it was amazing because she sort of spotted it when in Mexico we have a lot of parties and I would dance and like have good rhythm. Sometimes with a tambourine, she would ask me to stand next to her just to keep time. And then she's like, you need to play percussion, you know? So the drummer was a bit unreliable and in our church. So one day he didn't rock up and that was the last Sunday that he ever did it again. Cause my mom said like, you need to play. My brother was also very involved. My brother is a piano player as well. And that's
8: how it. And so every week you, from an early age, you started playing the drums, accompanying your mother.
6: Yes.
8: So as you grew up living in Mexico, were there opportunities for you to go and study music?
6: No, it was mainly for boys.
8: Yes.
6: Because that's how I couldn't pursue like being a percussionist from early age. And I had to just stick mainly to drums. Now I do play percussion, but not like the proper training that you would get. Also in Mexico, it's not like here where you go through the grades and everything. It's a different system. But I did it through church. And I think it was the most amazing thing because obviously it has a purpose. It's the spiritual element that you put into music. And that makes my playing different.
8: Yes.
6: You know, and it has a purpose. And to me, that's the most important thing.
8: But when you left school, you didn't have that opportunity in Mexico. You ended up doing business first.
6: Yes. I did business administration and marketing. And I actually played a lot of football. I love football. But then the music and sports, there was a time that I had to decide, you know, and I said, well, music would last for longer. And also, you know, that's where my heart is. So I started getting involved in a lot of productions at university. And when I graduated, I realized, oh, I think I studied the wrong thing.
8: Yeah.
6: And then I went to Berklee College of Music in Boston and just for a summer. And when I was there, I auditioned and I got in, which is really difficult to get in. And I'm like, wow. And I spoke to my parents and I'm like, we
8: yes.
6: might have a bit of a situation here. But because they're musicians, they were like, this is amazing, you know. And
8: so you found your tribe.
6: Yeah, exactly. I was like, this is great. Like, wow. I mean, I didn't even know that this was possible, especially from like in Mexico, living as an artist or as a musician or as a creative, like is just nearly impossible. So just having that opportunity to do that actually and to be there, you know, I was, I think, one of 4 female percussionists that were in the program. and the only one international there.
8: Yes.
6: So I was so honored, you know, and I actually did really well when I was there.
8: Yeah, well, you obviously being in that environment and having this, input, and you also met your husband there.
6: Yes, yeah. So the Lord had a plan. I mean, that's really clear. And
8: He's a musician.
6: He's a musician. So our house is really musical, and his parents, his mom used to lead worship at their church as well. So they're like the families, even though he's South African, and mine, they're Mexican, and they're literally at the opposite sides of the world. They're so similar.
8: Now, he's from South Africa, you're from Mexico, and you ended up coming to England. How did that happen?
6: Well, he was already working here, and then he went to the States to study. When we got engaged and we got married a year later, we were discussing, well, what's the best place for us as musicians and to settle, to form a family. And we actually chose the US.
8: Initially.
6: Yes, but it's very difficult. Like two people from two countries living in a third one, trying to go to a fourth one. And then we did have the opportunity. We live in Los Angeles for a year, but I didn't feel like it was home. And we decided to come back to England, and now we're settled. We have a house, and we have two daughters, and they're studying here. So I think that the Lord had a plan for us to
8: be
6: here. So
8: this is home now.
6: Yes, and we're actually doing that. We're into music, and that's my full-time job it's amazing. We're really grateful.
8: So coming over to England, how did you kind of, what's the words I'm looking for, Migdalia? How did you break into the music scene? How did that happen?
6: Well, it took a while because at the beginning, we were still dealing with all the immigration things, and you have to pretty much have certain points and do like have a full-time job. So I actually used my business degree in order to build all of that, of those requirements.
8: So it has come useful.
6: Yeah, of course.
8: So, so what appeared as a diversion
6: exactly.
8: was part of the journey.
6: The plan, yeah. And, yes. and he did the, he did actuarial and he worked as that.
8: Yes.
6: So then we just spend the time that is required by law, and we managed to get our citizenship. And once that was settled, I thought, okay, this is my time to shine. And then COVID hit.
8: Yes.
6: And it was a good opportunity for me just to build all my portfolio, to put myself out there, to join and to meet people. And also because I haven't been able to do it for so long and had to do something else, I was passionate. I'm like, nobody's stopping me. And I was determined, and the Lord was with us and is with us. And he opened so many doors when things reopened, and I managed to get into jazz, into function, into West End tours, artists, like everything just
8: so,
6: in
8: so tell day. Us, Migdalia, tell us some of the shows that you've performed in.
6: So I've done Six the Musical, Operation Mincemeat. I don't know if you heard it. That's really fun.
8: Yes.
6: Little Shop of Horrors. I did tours. I've done West End. It seems that I do a lot of historical musicals. I work for the Royal Shakespeare Company.
8: Yeah.
6: I did one of their kings as well, the productions. I've done new shows as well that are still sort of breaking in.
8: But, yes.
6: International tours, West End tours here in the UK. It's been
8: so,
6: quite a journey.
8: And all kind of genres of
6: all
8: music.
6: Of them. Yeah,
8: all
6: yeah.
8: of them.
6: From electronic to like jazz and like really old sort of musical theater, like Sondheim, I've done orchestral. Sometimes I have to rock up and side read, which is like,
8: yes.
6: if you want adrenaline, that's it.
8: That's
6: you know?
8: It. So give us a little bit of an insight, Migdalia, on what's life like for a professional drummer, percussionist, in terms of the rhythm of the day. Are you out every evening?
6: Yeah, most of the time. Yeah. But it is, It is lovely because, you know, you do a lot of different things. You meet a lot of people. It's always changing, but also it's very uncertain. So you have to be very patient and also trust that, you know, the Lord is going to provide opportunities. And it always ends up like being okay. But sometimes I have like 4 weeks free and people are like, do you want to hang out? And I'm like, yeah, but I might not. You know, I might need to cancel because you never know what's going to come. And then suddenly someone contacts you and then you're in a show, then it finishes and then you're like playing in a food truck that actually pays more than the show. So it's always that balance of mixing and matching and always respecting the work, because in the end, it's work. And you might one night be playing the Albert Hall and then the next day, jazz club in a basement, you know, and because I had a journey where I couldn't do it for so long, I'm grateful for both. Yes. And I don't take it for granted at all. And, you know, just the fact that I can sit behind a drum kit and actually do it and feel so happy and joyful about it, it's already a blessing.
8: Yeah, absolutely. So how do you juggle doing your work with being a wife and being a mother to two young girls? How do you get the life-work balance?
6: Well, I think it's both of us, you know, my husband and myself, like just supporting each other. And I do think that it helps a lot that he's a musician because he understands.
8: Yes.
6: So I also have like a community of other musicians that also have kids. And sometimes we help each other with childcare and... But for instance, I do have my own jazz quartet. So
8: yes. So and your husband's in your quartet
6: exactly.
8: as well.
6: So that's where it gets...
8: I'm intrigued, Natalia. Did he have to audition to get in?
6: Almost. No. We work as a team. Always.
8: So tell us about your own quartet. What is that?
6: So it's a jazz quartet. It's a jazz fusion quartet. He actually composes most of the songs.
8: Yeah.
6: And then I'm the face. And also do all the admin, get all the musicians. But it's really lovely because half of the quartet is already at home. So I know his availability. And I use Christian musicians as well. Yes. It is mostly instrumental music, complicated music that actually sounds easy, which is the main goal in a general like jazz fusion. We recorded our album at Abbey Road Studios 3 years ago.
8: How was that experience?
6: It was amazing. I still think, like, we were outside the gates at Abbey Road, and I'm like, this must be a scam. There's no way they're letting us in. And it was true. Like, everything happened, and I was like, I can't believe I'm here, and I can't believe I'm here with my own music.
8: Yes.
6: But yeah, what I was going to say about childcare, like the only requirement is that we find someone to take care of the kids.
8: Yes.
6: That's when I say yes to the gig. And we've said yes to like 100% because there's always someone that's willing to look after our kids.
8: Yeah. So you do a whole variety of things. You're performing in West End productions. You also do a lot of church performing as well. And then you've got your quartet. So you're kind of juggling between them all and endeavoring to be with your children as well.
6: Yes. Yeah, sometimes they come with us, you know, and I think for them being in the environment and seeing us do that, it's amazing because then they go to school and they brag and say that their mom is famous. And I'm like, no, it's like my mom has a YouTube channel. And I'm like, okay.
8: Yes. Yeah.
6: Or they get all the merchandise from the shows. And, yeah. You know, it's like they feel really proud. And I think I found my 7 year old doing her homework and she had our album playing. And that's where that was her inspiration for the day, our music, and just yes. seeing us play. So it means a lot to them as well.
8: And, of course.
6: It's hard because, you know, you get that, as a mom, I always get that guilt of being away, but I always try to leave everything ready, also use other people and also balance it because I cannot say yes to everything
8: no.
6: just to fulfill my own career. So My family comes first. And when I see that my kids need me, then my kids need me. And that's it.
8: But the favor of God is on you, Magdalia. And you are gifted and anointed. And there's, you know, it's... You are an award-winning drummer and percussionist. And I mean, even Mexico awarded you Woman of the Year.
6: Yes.
8: I mean, when you first heard about that, what did you feel?
6: Oh, it was amazing. It was amazing. Just because a woman in the arts and actually a drummer, you know, a female drummer winning an award like that. It was so funny that day, though, because they did say that they were going to announce the winners at certain time of the day. Obviously, there's a time difference, but I was counting every second, okay? So they were going to send an email, and I was just refreshing it. And my parents and my brother, they were in this call, and have you received anything? I'm like, no. So 5 minutes passed, and I'm like, oh, you know what? That's why I left. That's exactly why I left Mexico, blah, blah. I started with all the complaining. And then suddenly, ping, and I'm like, I won. And we were on the call and everyone was like, oh, and my mom was crying, my dad as well, you know. And I was like, I take everything back. I love my country.
8: Yes.
6: I love everyone. Everybody's so fair. Thank you so much. And actually, they flew me, the whole family, to Monterrey. It was actually... It's a national award, but it was in Monterrey. So I'm like, perfect. So we made a little pit stop in Cancun for a few days, which was great.
8: Oh, and then... but how encouraging and how affirming and, you know, to receive more than appreciation, isn't it? But it's to say that we value you and we value the music that you're creating.
6: No, it was an amazing feeling. And also, it opens doors for more girls and for girls, boys, anyone that wants to get into music, because we have great musicians in Mexico. We just don't have the platform.
8: Yeah. What would you say, Magdalia, to anyone listening to our conversation now, young people who love music, what would your advice be to them?
6: Consistency and purpose. For instance, if you're gifted, even if you're not, if you do it and if you put your mind into it and practice and are happy about it and want to express, you know, it's just that, like, the process is not that difficult. Just a few minutes every day and it will be there. Just like anything else, like sport or studies or anything. Music is the same. That extra joy and passion always helps.
8: Always helps. Now, obviously, you are gifted. You have an anointing. But I'm assuming you also practice.
6: I do.
8: what would be your daily routine of practice?
6: Well, when I'm not preparing for a show or anything else, I spend like half an hour. Sometimes I don't have a drum kit. Sometimes, you know... Even in my head, I practice a few things. I visualize them. Air drumming is fantastic. You know, some people look at me funny, but I'm like, okay, whatever. Listen to a lot of music. I think that's key, just listening. And when you're performing or when you're practicing or when you're listening to music, really listen. If I have 5 minutes, if I have 10, if I have 1 hour, I'll take it. And I do have a drum kit at home. Otherwise, I take my sticks. Otherwise, I take my hands. Anything else.
8: But when you were much younger, when you were at music college in America, the discipline of working, practicing is essential to becoming good.
6: Absolutely. Absolutely. You have to spend hours.
8: You have to spend hours. Yes,
6: hours. And both because drums is a very physical instrument. It's all about technique. So between studying and knowing the theory and also the practical and the physical and the coordination, I had the time at the time. So they have the facilities. It was amazing. And I would spend 2 hours, 3 hours per day in a little room, just going on.
8: Yeah. It just reminded me of a friend, Migdalia, called Tim Sayed. And he's a pastor now, he's a minister, but he was a professional magician. And he said that amateurs practice in order to get it right, but professionals practice so they never get it wrong.
9: That's true.
8: And there's an element of that, isn't there?
9: Yeah, I think it is, like, obviously we're humans and everything, but as a professional musician, even a mistake, you can cover it.
8: Yes.
9: You know, and nobody would notice, you know. And I think that once you're doing it, it naturally flows when you have it, like the muscle memory and also the experience. And you're not thinking about, like, oh, what's next, what I'm playing. You're just doing it.
8: Now, I have the joy of frequently having you play the drums when I preach at my church. Because our pastor's wife is a great friend of yours and is also a musician. Do you love playing in church?
9: I love it. I love it. I always tell people, like, I'm a jazz player. In the end, I'm a church player. I love worship. That's where my heart is. That's where I grew up. That's the style of music that actually fits my playing. And I think it's because I started there. And worship music is just so diverse, and there's so many elements to it playing. And I think it's because I started there. And worship music is just so diverse.

0: And to me, every time I get to play in Christchurch or any other church, yeah. I'm so excited about it.
1: For the future, what are your aspirations?
0: Well, just to keep worshiping the Lord, to always have my heart in His Word, to guide my family as well, and just to be grateful for everything that He has given, and never lose that intention and also that joy,
1: yes,
0: of being able to be here and to be a daughter of the King.
1: Wonderful. Migdalia, keep playing, keep making music, and keep coming to my church where I preach and play the drums.
0: Absolutely.
1: It's been a joy, Migdalia, to have you on Facing the Canon. Thank you for joining us.
0: Oh, thank you so much for the invitation.
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0: It's We the Kingdom and Rescue Me. You're on Vision with Matt Prater. And I had a post that went mega viral on Facebook recently about Iran. It says, don't forget to pray for the million of Christians in Iran. Iran has a rich biblical history that goes back thousands of years. It was known as Persia until 1935. And in the Bible, it's often identified as Elam. Although the current leaders of Iran and Persia are calling for Israel's annihilation, it was a Persian king named Cyrus who showed great kindness to the Jews in 537 BC, releasing tens of thousands of them from captivity and decreeing, "The Lord, the God of heaven, has appointed me to build him a house in Jerusalem," in Ezra 1 verse 2. The prophet Isaiah foretold Cyrus's name and deeds 150 years before his birth. You can see Isaiah 44 verse 28. The prophet Daniel lived and prophesied in Persia, and he served under the kings Darius and Cyrus. And because of God's deliverance of Daniel in the lion's den, King Darius issued an incredible edict. He said, "I make a decree that in all the dominion of my kingdom, men are to fear and tremble before the God of Daniel, for he is the living God and enduring forever. And his kingdom is one which will not be destroyed, and his dominion will be forever." Daniel 6:26. Thank God that those lions did a Daniel fast. Ezra and Nehemiah also lived in Iran/Persia, as did Esther, who was married to a Persian king named Ahasuerus. Esther is not a Jewish name, but a Persian name. The Magi from the East in Matthew 2, who visited the baby Jesus, were most likely from Iran/Persia. And on the day of Pentecost, there was Parthians, Medes, and Elamites, all Persian tribes that were present, astounded to hear Galileans speaking in their native tongues in Acts chapter 2. They repented and believed in Jesus. Early on, Persia became a strong center for Christianity. Missionaries were sent to China and India from Persia. Eventually, however, the church declined under Islam. Fast forward to 1979, when the Ayatollah Khomeini returned from political exile amidst national unrest. With popular support, he seized Iran's secular government and imposed strict Islamic law, under which Iranians have now suffered for 46 years. Over those years, Iranians have grown less enthusiastic about government-imposed Islam. We often hear in the news how Iran hates the United States. A large percentage of Iranians, however, actually love the US and anything American. When Iran's government launched an aggressive persecution against the growing church in the mid-90s, martyrs were made, but it resulted in the birth of an exploding nationwide house church. They say the blood of the martyrs is the seed of the church. There was a massive house church movement that began. Iranians by millions were watching Christian programming via satellite TV. Some believe that the church is growing faster in Iran than any other nation of the world, and mainly among women. So as you pray for Israel, don't forget to pray for your brothers and sisters in Iran. Heaven's family has been serving them for years. And we need to pray for many people to be impacted through the good news of the gospel in Iran, in Israel, and all around the Middle East. This is a new day. Everything
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It's the Afters with New Day, New Life. You're in Vision with Matt Prater all across Australia on air and online. And I heard recently about a father who looked up to the sky and saw a plane. And he asked his son, what's the size of that plane? The boy said, oh, it's very small. I can barely see it. So the father took him to the airport. And as they approached a plane, he said, and now, son, what is the size of this plane? The boy said, wow, that plane is huge. The father said, this is the same with God. His size depends on how distant you are from him. The closer you are to him, the greater he will be in your life. And you know, the Bible says when we draw near to God, he draws near to us. One of the ways that I like to draw near to God is to put on worship music. And we've got a 24-hour worship channel streaming on our app and our website if you want to listen. And one of my favourite worship songs at the moment is a song called I Know a Name from Elevation Worship and Brandon Lake. I want you to crank this one up and maybe spend some time drawing near to God. The words say, every time I call your name, chains break, dry bones wake, the gates of hell shake every time I call your name. I call you Jesus, healer, reigning in power. Something comes out of the grave every time I call on your name. I hope this song blesses you today.